0: added, the Iranian money being unfrozen by the United States will be used to buy food from American farmers. Vice President J.D. Vance has left Switzerland, where initial talks with Iran are taking place, and told reporters the talks set a good foundation for future discussions about a number of issues, including opening the Strait of Hormuz and curbing Iran's nuclear ambitions. Key primary races are taking place in New York, Maryland, and Utah on Tuesday. Much of the national attention is focused on New York, where some Democrat socialists are on the ballot in what many see as a possible look at the political direction of the Democratic Party. An alligator at the Sacramento Zoo is under observation, but is expected to be okay. Guinness, an American alligator, swallowed a plush toy last week. The toy didn't agree with Guinness, so the alligator threw it up on Sunday. I'm Rob Martier.
1: I'm Elaine Lee Irvin. Our next scheduled update in 30 minutes. Breaking news and severe weather as it happens on Des Moines News Weather and Traffic Station, News Radio 1040 WHO.
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1: But I'm not a Mainer. I'm a New Yorker.
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8: All right, thank you, Scott Shannon. Thanks to all of you for being with us. Write down our toll-free telephone number. You want to be a part of the program. It is 800-941-SEAN if you want to join us. Linda, don't I sound better today? Aren't you excited to hear my voice back?
9: I am, and I think America is excited that you're not dying of a stroke. So that's wonderful.
8: By the way, you want to laugh. So I actually went to a doctor, and what he said is I had a bad sinus infection, which led to laryngitis. And I didn't want to take this crappy medicine called, you know, prednisone. And so he just said, just let it ride it out. Don't worry about it. You're not hurting your vocal cords at all. You were a singer. Did you ever get your vocal cords checked? It is the coolest thing ever.
9: I did. I actually did it every year.
8: Wow. So when I went finally the first time a couple of years ago, the guy asked me how long I've been on radio and TV. And I go, 35 years, whatever. He starts screaming at me. You've never had your vocal cords checked? And I'm like, no, I never had a problem with them. Now, I've lost my voice 200 or 300 times in my career, especially when I'm on the road and I'm talking a lot and doing speeches and book signings and radio and TV and, you know, freedom concerts and everything we're doing. And so he puts this thing down your throat. It doesn't hurt at all. And then you make like a series of noises. I'm sure you've been through that, right?
9: I have.
8: And so the guy does it and then shows the video back to me. And I said, how's it look, doc? And he goes, they're in perfect condition.
9: I'm like, it's pretty amazing.
8: See, I told
9: honestly.
8: You didn't have to go. Pork, remember my buddy Keith, he yelled at his son so loudly once, he got so pissed off, he ended up getting a polyp on one of his vocal cords.
9: Oh my God.
8: So he just said I had a bad sinus infection that went, whenever I get sick, it goes right to my throat. How many years have you known me with laryngitis? It's so funny that all of a sudden, people noticed that, you know, I wasn't at my best. It's like, I'd say I'm like 93% today. I'm feeling a lot better.
9: Awesome.
8: Not that it felt bad. It didn't feel bad at all. But it just is what it is. Anyway, glad you're with us. Hope you all had a great, great weekend. You know, just for kicks and giggles before we get going to serious issues. This is kind of hard to take. And I'm so sick of it on the one hand. However, and we'll have Doug Schoen on later to talk about how radicalized his party is and how there are no mainstream Democrats left with the exception of John Fetterman. But, you know, Graham Plattner has been promising everybody day in and day out that this is all going away. By the way, if he's not out by Friday on his own, they are locked into Graham Plattner. I don't think this guy's getting out. So this broke on the Daily Wire. We have more to add to the Graham Plattner disgusting behavior and low-life comment file. Remember, last week it came out. Apparently on these websites, he goes to websites that attract younger people. That's where, do you know the website that is where he's in that towel and looking stupid?
9: I don't.
8: You know, all right, whatever. So anyway, this last week there was a girl that had mentioned a teenage girl is talking about suicide. You know, and he's attacking the girl, you know, that obviously if she's putting that on social media in some way or posting something about it, you know, must be distraught, must not be doing well. And his answer is, you know, attack the girl. Never mind blaming, you know, victims of sexual assault and rape. Never mind saying the people in Maine are dumb and stupid and racist. So he's basically asking people in Maine that he thinks are racist and stupid to vote for him. The only thing stupid is if they did vote for him. But anyway, it turns out, and this was in the Daily Wire, that would-be Senator Plattner is not exactly a fan of the Virgin Mary, and he apparently referred to the Virgin Mary, and please, if you're Catholic, if you're, you know, if you have a devotion to the Virgin Mary, we are very, I find it despicable that anyone would ever attack, you know, the mother of Jesus this way. He referred to her as a skank. Add that to the list of great comments by this moron. Now, 20% of the Maine electorate happens to be Catholic. I hope they're paying attention. And Plattner referred to Jesus as a zombie, the Virgin Mary as a skank. And why? The worst part of this story is really nothing to do with Plattner. It has more to do with the Democratic Party that has embraced him. I thought in the beginning, once he won that nomination, I kind of assumed that mainstream Democrats would start going after him and attacking him and begging him to get out and saying he can't win and urging Janet Mills to take his place. That, I don't think that's happening at all. I think they're afraid of this guy. You know, then you got Six Gender Tellerico, you know, advocating for abortions for men in the trans community. I didn't know that men could have biological children and need an abortion, but apparently they can, or God is non-binary, or we need a giant welcome mat at the southern border, and every other dumb position he's taken in his campaign. But anyway, so now you got, you know, Six Gender Tellerico, God is non-binary Tellerico. You got El Sayed out there with Hassan Piker, who says America deserved 9/11. And you don't have any mainstream Democrat but for one, and his name is John Fetterman, that'll even dare to take these people on. It's pretty remarkable in so many different ways. So very little criticism, very little. It's kind of shocking, to be honest. You would think that, you know, this is what makes this midterm election. These are uncharted waters. I know that the party in power usually, historically, trend show, have a very hard time hanging on to the House and Senate. I think all bets are off as of today. Let's see how things play out with Iran. Let's see how things play out with the economy. I think there's just a lot of things that we have to see unfold before we get to that point. We have a lot of updates on Iran that I want to get to today. One is that citizens across Iran say soaring food prices. Now, we've talked about this. Half the adult workforce now is out of work in Iran. The value of their currency is zero. Their inflation rate over 400% right now. People are really suffering, and they have no income, and they won't have an income unless they meet certain conditions. In other words, there is no big payment, as Democrats have been claiming, that the United States is going to make to Iran. They will only get paid based on, with their money, not American money, but they will only get paid based on the actions that they take, based on the agreements that they make. And that has to do with nuclear, the Strait of Hormuz, and other issues that are in play. Iran International put out an article today that citizens all across the country say soaring food prices now have reduced household diets to the bare minimum needed to stave off hunger, with nutrition and variety increasingly out of reach. Many say their tables have been reduced to the level of survival. You know, so the Iranian people are really hanging on by a thread at this particular point, which means, you know, if the people get that desperate, you got to remember, they may not be armed. I wish that was part of the equation, that they had gotten armed early. But they, you know, at some point there's going to come a moment where you have 94 million people and they can't take it anymore and they want food on their table and they're going to go to the streets and risk their lives because they're going to feel like they're going to die anyway. The president now reiterating, we have some updates we'll get to, that Iran must ensure its commitment to long-term nuclear honesty. That will mean American inspectors. And I'll get to JD's announcement in a minute. He says that the Iranian negotiators have already agreed to allow for these nuclear inspections in their country after Trump threatened to blow the living Adam Schiff out of them. And he said that Iran would allow the inspectors to return to the country after what he called, quote, a very, very good first day of U.S.-Iran negotiations in Switzerland. Now, apparently it started out pretty rocky. At one moment, the Iranians left because the president was threatening him. I think the president has no patience on this, really. I think he's at the point he's had it. Now, if you look at the latest polls, the problem is the one good thing that Donald Trump has working in his favor, it's called leverage. What is the leverage? Midnight Hammer and Epic Fury have put the president in a position and knocking out their air defense systems, knocking out their Navy, knocking out everything, greatly reducing their ballistic missile capability. All of that combined has disabled any attempt the Iranians might want to muster to get a nuclear weapon. So the president is, I probably it's a decade easy that he has set them back. You know, the idea after 14 bunker buster bombs and these nuclear reactors that have been destroyed, and apparently the sheer magnitude of professionalism and work that would go in to retrieve that nuclear material. So it's not a clear and present danger to us anymore. And as the president told me privately, as he's been saying publicly, you know, he can wipe out their infrastructure in 5, 10, 15 minutes. It's all over. But there are 94 million other people for the last 47 years that have lived under oppression. And I don't think the president, when he says, I have all the time in the world, I think he's meaning that when he says it. And, you know, for a lot of people, they're upset. Well, he's not taking out the regime. The president never said he would take out the regime. He said they can't be a nuclear power. The president said over and over again that was his main goal. The president said that there's got to be the free flow of oil at market prices. That's where the Strait of Hormuz comes in. For the Iranians to be at the table and then rebuffed when they tried to bring last-minute issues in like Lebanon and Israel, I think it's telling that they ended up sticking it out. But with all that said, I don't want people to misinterpret what I'm saying. The Iranians are who they are. I think they are duplicitous. I think they are dishonest. I think that their ideology has corrupted them to its core. I think they buy into this convert or die sick, radical, fascist, Islamic mindset. I do believe probably more among people that have been indoctrinated into it than the actual leadership itself. I do believe that they know that they're probably next on the death watch list. There's a poll out today saying the president's memo of understanding, which I told you, and it's now proven to be true, that they were far further advanced in their discussions than that memo ever indicated. But Rasmussen survey, 53% of likely voters, based on what they know, approve of this going forward and the president making this attempt. There has been, and I think on some levels, it does frustrate me when Israel gets lectured that you know, Bibi has to be responsible. Bibi has to defend his country. It's a country of 9 million people. You know, remember what happened on October 7, 2023. That is the equivalent of 40,000 dead Americans in a day when you extrapolate and compare our population versus theirs. So the president did truth out. Iran must immediately stop their highly paid proxies in Lebanon for causing trouble. If they don't, we will hit Iran hard again, just like we did last week, only harder. So a little bit of mixed messages. Some people, people were upset at J.D. Vance's comments about Israel, but put all that aside for now. The president warning Iran to stop their highly paid proxies in Lebanon. That apparently, at least temporarily, I'm sure these incidents are going to flare up as this continues to unfold. The Israeli president Herzog says peace with the Lebanese is possible if Hezbollah and Iran get out of the way. The problem has always been is Lebanon's never been able to control Hezbollah. Never. They never have. So, you know, my take on this is very simple. I think that at the end of the day, Israel has to do what is in their best national interest. And if they feel like Iran is funding their proxies and helping out Hamas and Hezbollah and the Houthi rebels, They have every right to defend themselves. What would Donald Trump do if 40,000 Americans died in a day? So something to watch out for. Anyway, 800-941-SHAWN. Happy Monday. Glad you're with us. Want to give you an opportunity to think about something maybe a little bit more fun. Now, I'm going to expect that in fairly short order, as the economy now begins to turn, oil now is, I think it was, what, trading at $73 a barrel. At its height, it was $126. That will help that blip in inflation that we saw. But more importantly, the online dollars, the trillions of dollars in new investment in manufacturing and semiconductor chips and automobiles and pharmaceuticals, et cetera, that's going to drive down interest rates. When that happens, if you are interested in buying your first home or maybe an investment property or refinancing your home, that moment, I would say within a year is realistic. We'll see if I'm right. But it's been said for a lot of people, moving is one of the biggest stresses in life. If that's the case, I'd be the most stressed out person in the world because I've moved a million times. 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

0: Linda, if you lived in Maine, would you vote for Plattner?
1: I would not.
0: Why not?
1: He's a pig, just like the president said.
0: But you're from Pennsylvania. You didn't like Hillary's answer?
1: Hillary's a moron. Hillary's like, I'm not from Maine. Just shut up. Just say something honest for once in your life. That's the problem. They all dodge. They all duck because they can't stand on their own
0: two feet. They all dodge because they know the answer is they should say, I'm not going to vote for him. And they don't have any moral courage to do it. And that's the whole problem with their party, which I'm kind of enjoying. Am I allowed to enjoy that?
1: I don't know that I would agree with you on that. I think they have like a behind closed door agreement. Like, we're not allowed to dissent. Everybody's got to stick together all the time because they all have so many skeletons.
0: Well, AOC for president. Mark my words. We'll continue.
1: Oh, God.
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1: All right, 25 now till the top of the hour, 800-941-SEAN, our number. You want to be a part of the program. All right, we're celebrating 250 years of independence. We're also reminded that freedom is a blessing. Too often we take it for granted, right? But it's also a responsibility. And, you know, this is where, you know, it is important for countries like ours and Israel to survive in a world that's filled of darkness and craziness. The last century alone, over 100 million human souls slaughtered in the name of some ism and whatever. And friendships now matter. And people with shared values matter. We watch every day Israel surrounded by all their enemies. They want to destroy this country. They want to wipe it off the face of the earth. They're still battling Hezbollah in Lebanon, even as we speak. Iranian proxies are still after Israel. They have experienced great disaster, a humanitarian disaster, the likes of which most Americans, unfortunately, are not aware of, not just October 7th, but the aftermath, the cluster bombs, densely populated civilian areas hit one after another. And thank God there are groups like the International Fellowship of Christians and Jews, and they have been filling the void, providing all the humanitarian assistance you can think of. And that's food and water and shelter and clothing and medicines. And for the elderly, they even have medical mobile clinics because people can't get out of their house and they need help. But they can only do it with your love and support and your generosity. Please help our friends at the IFCJ as they fight for their very survival. They have a website set up. It's flagpinifcj.org. That's flagpin, U.S. is Israel flag, but it's flagpinifcj.org. And whatever you can do to donate would be greatly, greatly appreciated. Now, a couple more things on Iran. There have not been people, you know, when the Memorandum of Understanding came out, and I had these conversations leading up to the release of that memorandum. And it's frustrating because I think people put so much hyper focus on it. And what knowing the lead up to it, because of the sources that I was speaking to regularly, I knew that it was kind of a meaningless document. And then you may say to me, well, why did they make it such a big deal? I would argue maybe they shouldn't have. Not maybe, I actually think they shouldn't have. And what has been going on even prior to that was way deeper than anything mentioned in that memorandum. And the memorandum was a direct result of the two hard strikes that President Trump ordered against Iran. This is after the Apache was hit. Thank God that didn't explode. Because if it did, those two pilots would not be alive today. Thank God they are. And then they were after commercial shipping in the Strait. And America said, enough. And after two nights of heavy pounding, the president said, okay, I'm going to hit you again for a third night. And that's when he said, and I think I'm taking Karg Island. Now, it's not just that the president said it. It's that the Iranians believed it. And that it would be a simple military operation because they don't have the ability to stop Donald Trump or Israel or anybody for that matter from taking Karg Island, which is pretty much the entire source of their economy, which is already imploding. The blockade did its job. The blockade, the fact that we kept the southern lane open and most of the world wasn't even aware of it, and we're smuggling out hundreds of millions of barrels of oil is a pretty spectacular stealth move by Donald Trump. And he didn't talk about it because what's the point? Then you're tipping your hand to your enemies. That would not have been a smart idea. So my sources said to me that when the president mentioned Karg Island and even a harder hit after two poundings in a row, that the Iranians at the highest level were reaching out like in a state of panic, because they knew at that point that probably for the financially, the gig was up for them. Now, the president he really has the time. If you look at this objectively, is there any way after 14 bunker buster bombs and Midnight Hammer, is there any way after Epic Fury, is there any way after they don't have a Navy, they don't have an air defense system, their ballistic missile system, although we did learn that they had far greater range than we knew going into this conflict, where they can hit Paris and London and other parts of the world that we didn't think they had the ability to hit. Do they have the ability to really wage any conflict, not just with the United States, but with any country? And the answer is no. So the only thing they've got left is desperation. So that's why they're at the table. And if there was a shot that the Iranians could reconstitute their nuclear weapons program in a year or 2 years or 5 years, even, I don't even think they could do it in 10 years, to be very blunt, especially because we have eyes on everything the entire time. Now, the president made a calculation. Now, you have to stand back and you have to ask yourself a question here, because we've now gone through three tiers of leadership in Iran. And yes, there are still radicals within their ranks that I'm sure at the negotiating table in Geneva and part of these meetings, but they don't have many options. So the president, when he was saying over and over again, time is on my side, I don't need time. And when I couple that with a private conversation, it was not off the record. And the president said to me, I could wipe them out in 5 or 10 minutes. And the president, not once, but at least two or three times, and Marco Rubio mentioned it a few times as well, you know, talked about if they decide to obliterate, which is that option is always on the table, then it's also the entire population of Iran. We're not dealing with a small population here. You're dealing with 94 million people who, unfortunately for them, since 1979, for 47 years, have had to live under oppression of this, you know, theocracy, this Islamo-fascist regime, this death cult that has run this country. But if you wipe out their economy, you are wiping out their chances of rebuilding the once amazingly great Persian culture. You know, there was a time where the Persian people, the Iranian people, was some of the great contributors to the advancement of the human condition. The people are still brilliant. And to factor that in, maybe some are thinking, oh, why does the president even care? Do you want to be responsible for feeding 94 million people? So if their nuclear capability, if I am right, that they can't reconstitute anything for many, many, many years to come, I think that fits in perfectly with what the president was saying, which is time is on his side. And so, I'll tell you who else had a good analysis on this. I'm a big fan of his. Victor Davis Hanson, I think, is brilliant. And he disputed what he described as the misconceptions about the deal. And we're seeing that play out in real time. What I told you last week is that they're so far more advanced from this memorandum. I don't think people believe me. I mean, I got attacked for it. Remember, Linda, I got attacked for this? I think it's all playing out in real time. What I said, I knew was true. And
2: you get attacked for everything, Sean, just, you know, words of the wise.
1: Well, you attacked me for showing up at work.
2: You're welcome.
1: And if you can't piss me off before a show, you really attack me.
2: Well, then I just do it during the show in your ear where nobody else can hear it and they have no idea why you're raging.
1: Yeah, by the way, when you do that, do you know how annoying that is when I'm in the middle of a sentence in a monologue?
2: I know exactly how annoying it is. That's why I do it so much.
1: It is so friggin' annoying. And so you're admitting you do it on purpose to piss me off.
2: I fully admit it. Absolutely. Full ownership. Unlike a liberal, I'm accountable.
1: Right. She's under this misguided perception that I do a better show if I'm pissed off. I don't want to be pissed off. I don't like to be pissed off.
2: Nobody asked what you wanted. We asked what we wanted. We want a good show. So in order for us to have a good show...
1: Well, I can do a good show without being pissed off because you're talking in my ear while I'm trying to convey a message to this audience.
2: It's fake news.
1: Anyway, so Victor Davis Hanson, he, along with me, disputed what...

0: to allow inspectors, including American inspectors, and the president is insisting on inspectors, you know, to go into the country. The president took on the New York Times. New York Times, this is how abusively biased and corrupt they are. The headline is that what changed after 4 months of war? Analysts say not much. Well, a lot changed. The military's done. The Navy's gone. The Air Force is gone. Air defenses are gone. Launching pads done. Missiles mostly taken out. Drones manufacturing the same. Their top, you know, he says two sets. I would argue three sets of leaders are gone. Inflation near 400%. Economy broken. Soldiers aren't being paid. The Strait of Hormuz is open. The oil is gushing. The stock market and jobs are at record highs. And that's what's changed. You know, and Lindsey Graham followed up and he said, to say nothing has changed after Midnight Hammer Epic Fury is an insult to all our brave men and women in uniform. To say that nothing has changed denies the utter military obliteration and devastation to the Iranian economy created by the blockade and other economic pressures that were applied by President Trump. That worked. This is what Scott Bessent had been arguing from the beginning. And, you know, it just shows you the level of corruption. I mean, to read Iran International, this is inside their country, saying food supplies have now shrunk to survival level for most people. And then the president reminding them multiple times over the weekend, if you push me, I'm going to go back in. If you push me, I will obliterate you. So that option, that's where the option comes in, that it's all on the table. By the way, for later, we're gonna play a little verbal jujitsu with Linda, because Kamala Harris says it's maybe time to get rid of the Electoral College. Did you see that she had said? Did you hear the word salad of her?
1: I did.
0: Oh my gosh!
1: It's embarrassing.
0: It's so bad. Oh my gosh. And then one of the other funny, now Joy Reid. And this is now a big problem within the Democratic Party ranks. She says, nobody black that I know is excited to celebrate the 4th of July. And she made one other comment. What's the other? Oh, anybody that, if the Democratic Party supports Israel, she won't vote for a Democrat. I mean, this is, they're now saying the crazy quiet part. And the only person that was saying it up to this point was James Carville. And that is, yes, they want to pack the courts. Yes, they want to abolish the Electoral College. Yes, they want D.C. statehood. Yes, they want Puerto Rico statehood. We know they want no election integrity measures. We know they don't want proof of citizenship or voter ID, signature verification. They don't want any measures at all that would bring integrity to the system. So Democrats, Republicans, Independents, and every other party would ultimately have confidence in the results, which is insane. All right, 800-941-SEAN is our number. Boy, where does the time fly? I have so much more to say today. So much more to get to today. 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
15: All right, how does a Democrat feel about the radicalization of the Democratic Party? We'll check in with Doug Schoen on the other side. Also, your calls is Monday coming up, 800-941-SHAWN, if you want to be a part of the program as we continue to roll along. 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
18: I'm Elaine Lee Irvin. Here's what's trending on WHO. A central Iowa man investigators say admitted to killing his mother is facing a murder charge. Madison County Sheriff Jason Barnes says deputies responded to a rural home for a welfare check this morning and found 60-year-old Tammy Corcoran deceased with multiple gunshot wounds. Investigators say they were questioning the victim's son, 23-year-old Theodore Corcoran, when he admitted to shooting his mother on Sunday. He's facing a first-degree homicide charge and is in custody at the Madison County Jail. A record 5.1 million people across 7 Midwestern states, including Iowa, are expected to travel for the 4th of July holiday. AAA says while air travel numbers are down in the region, about 4.3 million people are expected to hit the road, traveling at least 50 miles from home. Our top national stories.
19: President Trump says the Iran negotiations are working out very well. Speaking from the Oval Office today, Trump said the United States is negotiating a fair and reasonable deal. Trump said the Iranian money being unfrozen by the U.S. will be used to buy food from American farmers. The president then added, if Iran does not live up to their agreement or if they're not behaving, I will do what I have to do. A report says a ransom note sent to the media claimed Nancy Guthrie died after her abduction on February 1st. ABC News reports that one of the two notes sent to a Tucson TV station said she had died shortly after she was taken and was buried in nature. Police deemed both notes as potentially credible. Toy Story 5 scored an easy win during its first weekend in North American theaters. The $160 million opening was a record in the three-decade-long history of the franchise. In second place was Steven Spielberg's film Disclosure Day. The low-budget movie Obsession finished third. I'm Rob Martier.
18: I'm Elaine Lee Irvin. Our next scheduled update in 30 minutes. Breaking news and severe weather as it happens on Des Moines News Weather and Traffic Station, News Radio 1040, WHO.
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0: If you were a Mainer, would you pull the lever?
1: But I'm not a Mainer. I'm a New Yorker.
2: 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Is that something you still believe?
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8: 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Toll free, it is 800-941-SEAN if you want to be a part of the program. You know, earlier today, the vice president, after saying that we have made great progress in Iran, he says, look more at their actions than you should at what their words are, which kind of makes sense on a lot of levels, because you have these different factions of Iranian leadership. But let me play for you him claiming they've made great progress in these talks.
9: Yesterday was a very, very good day. We made a lot of good progress. We did exactly what we wanted to do, which is accomplish four things for the American people. First, we wanted to build a mechanism for keeping the Strait of Hormuz open. It is open. We've seen, of course, gas prices and oil prices come down, millions and millions of barrels of crude and natural gas flowing through the Strait of Hormuz that weren't flowing before. But we also wanted to make sure that we actually set up the coordination mechanism so that we could demine the Straits of Hormuz, so that when there are the conflicts that inevitably come up, we can make sure we work through them rather than that leading to escalation. And that is exactly what we did yesterday. And that leads me to the final thing that we wanted to accomplish, which is actually set up the process for the technical negotiations that will follow. Our teams working with the Iranians, the Qataris, and the Pakistanis made great progress yesterday. They will continue to work at the technical level with the teams here in Bergenstock. And then those technical negotiations are going to continue over the weeks and days to come.
8: Now, Lindsey Graham, South Carolina senator, laid it out just the way the president did. President's been very clear, consistent, that he'll send them straight to hell if, in fact, they can't come up with a deal ultimately, which really puts time on his side, no pressure on us. But this is Lindsey Graham describing his aspect of it.
10: I spent 4.5 hours with President Trump Friday. Here's what I think will happen next. If this deal fails, President Trump is going to take the Strait of Hormuz over by force. The United States will control the Strait of Hormuz. We'll charge a fee for all those who go through to pay for the operation. And we're going to expand the Abraham Accords in calendar year 2026. We're going to get Saudi Arabia to join the Abraham Accords, and which is the biggest change in 5,000 years in the Mideast. And if Iran contests control of the Strait of Hormuz by the United States, we will obliterate them. So to all the people listening, if this diplomatic effort fails, President Trump is going to take the Strait of Hormuz. Yeah. We're going to run it. We're going to try to get Saudi Arabia to join the Abraham Accords to end the Arab-Israeli conflict in 2026. And if Iran continues to attack Israel and Lebanon, the new policy will be we'll hit Iran. So to the Iranians, if you're listening, when you use Hezbollah to attack Israel, I think the new policy will be we will attack Iran.
8: Now, there's one comment DHS Secretary Mark Wayne Mullen made, how Iran tried to smuggle IRGC officials, having them pose as members of a World Cup organization, which should scare the living hell out of everyone, because we know that there are very likely, after Joe Biden, Kamala Harris, and Alejandro Mayorkas, probably a lot of sleeper cells already in the country. Here's what he said.
11: So do we know if those people trying to come through the U.S.'s northern border are being directed by the IRGC, or are they people fleeing from Iran?
0: Most of the individuals have ties to the directly to the IRGC. Wow. Listen, it's hard to get out of the country of Iran unless you have a path to do so. We're also seeing this with the games they're playing with FIFA. You know, we're still hosting the World Cup, and Iran has a team that's playing. And in fact, the team is playing today in L.A. Most teams travel with around 120 people. That's their support staff, doctors, coaches, everybody else that comes along with them, and their delegation. We accepted 53 individuals coming in. The rest of the individuals that Iran had tried to bring in all also had direct ties to the RGC and aren't their normal traveling group.
8: All right, joining us now for reaction to all of this, Lisa Daftari is with us. She's the editor-in-chief, Foreign Desk. James Robbins is the special assistant to, was the special assistant to Secretary of Defense Rumsfeld and the Institute of World Politics Dean. Welcome back, both of you. Lisa, let's get your take on these new developments. Everything always to me comes down to trust but verify, but certainly something is happening.
12: Absolutely. I don't know if this regime deserves our trust after what we've seen for 47 years. And even now during negotiations, if we truly are in a phase of diplomacy, are we seeing the proper concessions and posturing from the Iran regime when they have their proxies in Lebanon operating under the name Hezbollah? They try to separate themselves from this proxy when it behooves them, and also try to put that into the deal when it benefits them that way. They are still using the leverage they have at Hormuz. They are still making threats. It doesn't look like they are going to have any sort of change in the way that they have been behaving. You know, when you are raising a child, you say nature or nurture. In this case, we are definitely trying to nurture. We're trying to use diplomacy, but you have to look at the nature of this regime. No deal will change the DNA of a regime whose ideology is based on death to America. It's based on having deadly weapons, whether it's a nuclear weapon or having missiles and drones and proxies and killing its own innocent protesters at home. I don't think we will be able to nurture them into being a normal state with which we can have stability in the Middle East.
8: Well, I tend to agree with that, but what was the president's goal going in? And in many ways, at least in the near term, maybe defined as the next 5 years minimum, hasn't he really achieved his goal of preventing a nuclear-armed Iran? I would argue he has. I would like to see the rest of it finished and done and over with, but in terms of regime change, that was never the president's stated position, was it?
12: No, but I think at the same time, we are where we are because of kinetic action. We're not where we are because the Iran regime had a change of heart and decided to sit down with new.
8: I'm not arguing with you, but did Donald Trump at any point ever say regime change is the only way to handle this?
12: No, and I don't think, look, that might be the foregone conclusion for many of us who have studied this regime, if we want to get the changes. Look, did Donald Trump speak to the Iranian people, say, we're coming to your rescue, we're going to collapse the regime, you take the baton after that? Yes, that did happen. Now we're looking at the strategic imperative of the United States being that this regime should not have nuclear weapons. I agree with you 100% that we've got to where we got because of Donald Trump's actions, because he had the same set of facts that seven presidents had before him, and he was the only one who had the moral courage to begin this kinetic war against the Iran regime. I do believe all of that. What I'm arguing, and I wrote this in an op-ed over the weekend for Fox News, is that we shouldn't now lose the leverage that we have gained by giving them sanctions release up front, giving them money up front, and what we had in the JCPOA, which was an assumption that they...
8: Let me interrupt you on that. Do you not believe what Witkoff and Kushner and the vice president are proclaiming is they only get their money back, no American tax dollars, only based on specific actions that they take and promises that are kept? Do you believe that to be true?
12: It doesn't matter to me whose money that is. I'm looking at the actions of this regime. Any dollar they get will not go into pharmaceuticals and into the mainstream and into the people's economy. It will go into proxies. It will go into missiles and drones. It will go into their nuclear program when they have an opportunity to do so. I'm not moved by the fact that IA inspectors can go back in, because I know this regime, and I know they will manipulate, and they will work around sanctions, and they will work around, they will turn off the surveillance cameras like we saw in the past. That's what I'm worried about. I believe that Witkoff and Kushner and Vance and Trump are all working in the best way possible. They are working through an American lens of diplomacy. What they have to take into account is the Iranian way, the regime's way, the mullah's way, which is terrorism, which is an ideology which drives them, and that is, it's not the American way of diplomacy.
8: And when you get to the bottom of it, let's bring in James Robbins. I mean, we're now, I guess, deep into the fourth tier of leadership. In many ways, you can say successfully they did have regime change multiple times now in Iran. Is that true?
13: Well, they certainly had leadership change. I mean, the nature of the regime is certainly the same, although the people who have been left may be now thinking more clearly about what's possible. I mean, no president and in this case also Prime Minister Netanyahu in the past were willing to, like, take out the entire leadership structure of Iran. I mean, we've had little strikes at them in the past, but I think it's significant that in this current war, we were willing to just go for it and take out those leaders. So I think that those who are left, there's probably those who are now more extreme IRGC types who just say, let's fight to the death and to martyrdom and so forth. And others who are a little more pragmatic and say, you know what, maybe I don't want to die today. Maybe I would rather just make a deal with the United States. You know, we can deceive them later, but I don't think I want to get in a position where I want a bomb falling on my head.
8: I do think the president's message has been clear, too. And even in private conversations I've had with him, and I've asked him straight up if he has any compunctions, any problems, any issues with going back militarily. He's very clear. He has none, which is why he keeps reminding them that he will go back there. There seemed, James, to be a tipping point when he hit them twice in a row and said the third day is going to be harder and that he's taking Karg Island. I've been told by my sources that that was the tipping point for them. At that point, they believed him. At that point, they would have signed any, not only memorandum of understanding, but they would have signed on to any deal at that moment.
13: Yeah, I think so. When we look at our past strikes on them, even though taking out leadership, but in terms of the military targeting and so forth, it was limited. We weren't going after their entire infrastructure, their whole electrical grid, their whole economic grid, their energy grid. We didn't do all those things, and that would have been much tougher for them to come back from. I think it's also significant that in the recent exchange between them and the Israelis, the Israelis did do a short strike on Karg Island. It wasn't a devastating one, but it was a signal to Iran that, yes, we can take everything out, and do you really want to be in that position? So I think that President Trump is right. If he's threatening them with escalation, and we have a lot of ways that we can escalate, at some point they're going to think that, well, okay, he's serious, he's going to do something, let's downshift into a diplomatic process, which is what they're doing now. And we're seeing them using all of the tricks of their trade in terms of negotiating, and they're trying to spin everything to their favor. But I don't think that they want to go back to the military option. And so in that sense, yes, President Trump's deterrence has worked.
8: All right, quick break, right back as we continue with Lisa Duftari, editor-in-chief, the Foreign Desk, James Robbins, former special assistant to the former Defense Secretary Rumsfeld, and much more. 800-941-SHAWN is our number this Monday if you want to be a part of the program.
14: 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Sean Hannity is on right now.
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8: All right, inflation fears are back as the Treasury yields now hit their highest levels in nearly 20 years. 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
27: 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I've lost 88 pounds with Awaken 180. I was type 2 diabetic, and I was severely overweight. 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

0: we continue now with Lisa Daftari. She's the editor-in-chief of the Foreign Desk, James Robbins, former special assistant to former Defense Secretary Rumsfeld. The president did say to me in one conversation, and Lisa, I'll give this to you, is that there are 94 million other people there that have been oppressed for 47 years. And when he said to me, I said, you could wipe out their infrastructure in an hour, half hour. He goes, no, I can wipe it out in 5 minutes. What he was saying to me is it would impact the future of the entire country, even the people that would like to bring back this great Persian culture that has contributed over the many centuries to the advancement of mankind. And that was definitely in his head. Doesn't get talked about a lot, but it's in his head.
1: Yeah, absolutely. And I think that's the biggest challenge, right? To preserve enough of the country, even if there would have been regime change, so that they can build Iran back greater. But then at the same time, we're seeing, you know, the Iranian people, many of whom were begging for foreign intervention on their soil. This is something that has not been explained well to the American audience, about how the Iranian people were at such a point of desperation to really want Donald Trump to launch this war, and then to celebrate, whether it was on the streets of expatriate communities like in Los Angeles or London or in Toronto or in Iran, where they were passing out sweets because they were so optimistic about what this could potentially mean and hopefully lead to regime collapse. Now, the one thing I think that's very, very important at this moment is that if you look at Iran government media outlets, these are obviously mouthpiece of the regime, they're saying something entirely different. They obviously don't believe that Donald Trump has the appetite to go back to military war. They don't believe that, you know.
0: If they don't believe that, they are beyond stupid at a level I can't even describe, but go ahead.
1: Should be. They shouldn't ever believe, this is my only point, is that they should never believe that we want this deal more than they do. And if time is being bought, it should be bought in the favor of the United States while they're still marinating in very, very cutting sanctions where they're losing money every single day and they don't become enriched during this time period where they feel like they ran circles around us at the negotiation table. That has always been their number one weapon of choice, where they get to come to the negotiating table, they get to play their tricks, and they believe that they walk away. They don't believe that it was this American diplomacy where we want to actually work with other nations, where we want to see them prosper if they play along. The Abraham Accords is the best example of that. But we have to also make sure that we're not letting off the hook or taking our foot off of the neck of a major, major global terror threat for all of us.
0: Lisa Daftari, thank you so much. James Robbins, thank you. 800-941-SEAN, our number. You want to be a part of the program this Monday. All right, everybody seems to be conscious of health, wellness, fitness, nutrition, longevity. And the truth is, though, if you really look at maybe some choices you're making, how often are you kind of guessing or reading, and it seems like it makes sense, but it doesn't make sense. Guessing what foods to eat, supplements to take, vitamins to take. Now, the truth is every single person's body is unique and different. 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
2: All right, 25 now till the top of the hour. 800-941-SEAN if you want to be a part of the program. 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Linda, how long have I been saying that Europe is dying as a continent? How long have I said this?
3: At least 10 years.
2: Okay. How long have I talked about how these globalist organizations have been nothing but a waste of taxpayer money and an unmitigated disaster for America? And we always get ripped off, always get taken advantage of.
3: Forever. As long as I've been here.
2: How long have I said the UN is a useless body?
3: Oh, I'm fully on board with you there. I'd like to move them off to an island somewhere.
2: No, I want to send it to China. Let China foot the bill. How long have I said the Paris Accords? We got so ripped off. India and China get classified as developing nations, and we pay the freight. We're so stupid sometimes. The problem with Europe, and I've gone into great specificity and detail, for decades and decades now, they have neglected their own national defense. They have done it individually as countries. They have done it collectively as a continent. They have weakened their defenses to such a low level that without the U.S., I don't think they could survive any real clear present danger, national security disaster. They have adopted radical climate alarmism, radical socialism. They have had unfettered, illegal immigration without assimilation. And it just keeps going from bad to worse. Now, the reason I bring this up is that when Operation Epic Fury happened, if you don't have the moral clarity, we don't get a drop of oil, really, although we're taking out hundreds of billions of barrels of oil or millions of barrels of oil from the Strait of Hormuz now. But that's only because we're in charge of it all. And that's probably Donald Trump's way of making them pay for it. But the people that have been hurt now, oil trading today, it's almost in the 60s for crying out loud. So, you know, it's been around 72, 73 most of the day. And that benefits Europe, that benefits Russia, that benefits China, that benefits the rest of the world. We are the number one producer of energy, oil in the entire world right now, the USA. So I'm watching today and there's Keir Starmer announcing his resignation. And I'm like, it's inevitable. And, with, you know, there's a lot of articles written about this today. I don't think most people actually understood it. But this woke ideology, climate alarmism, socialism, neglecting national defense, not demanding assimilation, has all contributed to this. And it's kind of ironic because you have most European nations have yet to take any serious steps to walk back, you know, the insanity of open borders without assimilation. One country that is been cracking down on this, Linda, did you see this article? It was on Zero Hedge. It's Sweden. Sweden passed a new immigration law that will allow resident permits to be refused or revoked if a foreign national is deemed not to have lived in an orderly manner. In other words, going along with the laws, the assimilation, the mores of society in Sweden. I would not have expected them, would you?
3: Yeah, well, they are the rape capital of the world right now, and they better get it together. So I'm thrilled.
2: Is that true? I didn't know that.
3: Yes.
2: Sweden?
3: The rape capital of the world. Yeah. Because there is no assimilation. There's just domination from third world migrants.
2: So under the new rules, a foreign national's conduct will carry greater weight when authorities decide whether to grant, extend, or revoke a resident permit. And government representatives there and investigators there have cited several examples of conduct that may count against an applicant, including failing to follow Swedish laws, regulations, ignoring decisions by public authorities, systemically avoiding debts, fines, working illegally, failing to pay taxes, criminality, links to extremist organizations. Anyone who doesn't make the effort to do the right thing should not be able to count on staying, according to their migration minister in a statement that he put out. I'm like, well, good for them. Maybe they're learning the lesson. You know, how did we end up with 100 Sharia courts in Great Britain? And how do we end up with no-go zones in other parts of Europe, including countries like France? It is madness. Now, there's other considerations here in play. Political correctness, fear of accusations of racism, fear of losing electoral support because they've allowed so many unvetted people from all over the world in that haven't assimilated. So now it's a huge voting block within these individual countries and within the continent. That has now struck fear in the hearts of most people, including, you know, Keir Starmer. So, you know, when Keir Starmer makes this announcement earlier today, I could care less. As a matter of fact, good riddance to bad rubbish. There's one answer I see right now. There's one guy that I think could do the best job, and that's Nigel Farage. That's who I would vote for. Anyway, but here's Keir announcing his resignation.
4: Every decision I've taken has been about putting the country I love first. That is why I will resign as leader of the Labour Party. I have spoken to His Majesty the King this morning to inform him of my decision. I will ask the National Executive Committee of the Labour Party to set out a timetable with nominations opening on the 9th of July and completed by the summer recess.
2: Now we got emotional during this announcement as well. Let's play that part.
4: And when I leave the biggest job in the country, I shall spend more time on the most important job, being the best husband I can to my fantastic wife, Vic, who has been a rock by my side through good times and bad, and being the best dad I can to my beautiful children, who are my pride and my joy. Thank you very much.
2: Like that announcement made outside of 10 Downing Street. I mean, you know, he wasn't up to the job. I think the only guy that would dare be as Trumpian as Donald Trump that would have the most potential to turn this on a dime. Remember, during Brexit, it was Nigel Farage that actually forced that through. I mean, he's a force of nature, and I would say he's probably the front runner going into this. Abe in Texas. God bless Texas. Abe, how are you? Glad you called.
5: I'm good, Sean. I just had two topics real quick. The people that are running for office in the Democrat Party, they're activists. And, you know, activists, they can make these empty promises and they know how to agitate and motivate the crowd, but they don't know how to govern. That's one. And then the other subject is, Sean, is there any way that we can, sue the mainstream media for infecting everyone, well, most of the Democrats, infecting them with TDS?
2: Well, you mean for lying? Probably not. I mean, if they went after you personally and there was a libel case specifically against you, you know, if they said Abe in Texas is a murderer, then you'd have liability. You know, one of the frustrating things to me in my life and my career, and it's not that frustrating. I mean, on the overall list of positives and negatives, it's not that high on my negative list. But I have been lied about. I have been smeared. I have been besmirched. I have been

0: sustained injuries and they shouldn't get anything.
1: Yeah.
0: Okay.
1: No.
0: I appreciate it. Thanks for being blunt. All right, quick break. Right back to our phones. 800-941-SHAWN, our number if you want to be a part of the program.
2: Roundup is next. 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And stay tuned for the final hour free-for-all on the Sean Hannity Show.
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0: right, back to our busy phones, 800-941-SHAWN, if you want to join us. Kevin Montana, what's up, Kevin? How are you?
1: Yes, hello, Mr. Sean. How are you today?
0: Hey. I'm good. Happy Monday, my friend. What's going on?
1: Monday, work day, right?
0: Yeah, got to earn a living. No problem.
1: I got no problem with that. Everybody's got to work. My question, and hopefully you're such an astute man, you will be able to enlighten me a little bit. I had a question. God forbid that the fact that the liberals get back into office here in the future, what would they do with the Iran deal that they have now? Would they just tear that? Like, of course, Mr. Trump, which I fully support, would they just tear that up and throw that away? Or like, just God forbid, like, you know, hell's end comes to it and they want to do what they're doing.
0: Go back to Reagan. What did Reagan admonish us about? That freedom is but one generation away from extinction. It's up to every generation to fight their battle. We have our battles. My parents had theirs. My grandparents had theirs. And we have to instill the good values in our children so they know what is at stake here and they take on the responsibility of leaving a better country than they inherited. And that is a big task for every generation, to be honest. I mean, I can't even tell you what happens post-Trump, to be very blunt. I mean, I hope we stay the course. I hope that the progress is so great, people won't even, you know, think about going with the radicalism that now represents the Democratic Party. But every generation has their moment of truth.
1: Yes, sir. Yeah, we're always so surprised by the way these guys are doing this stuff and just the ideology that they are working with. None of what they say really truly makes sense. I mean, in my mind, I'm just a Montana guy, but it doesn't make sense to me with what they're trying to run with. And then also, like, what do you think?
0: Well, what? Do I think I'm running out of time, but I'm going to tell you, if they don't change, if we don't adapt, if we go back to stupid, you get stupid as a result. That's simple. You know, sadly, at the end of the day, we'll get the government we deserve. If we get suckered by the communist left, we will get the country, the government we deserve. I hope we're smarter. 800-941-SHAWN, if you want to be a part of the program. You know what it's like. You want to open a business, and then you find out, well, you need this insurance and that insurance and this one and that one, and then you need to deal with this broker and that broker. It's maybe worse than dealing with the healthcare system. It's so bad. That's why this new innovative company is literally transforming before our very eyes the entire insurance industry. 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
6: I'm Elaine Lee Irvin. Here's what's trending on WHO. Iowa's joining a lawsuit challenging California's Plastics Act. The Iowa Attorney General's office says Iowa's joining 16 other states, arguing California's act has reached beyond the state's borders. The act says sellers can only access California's markets if their production, packaging design, and waste disposal procedures comply with the state's environmental mandate regarding the use of plastics. A new $17 million chemical manufacturing plant is coming to central Iowa. AU Solutions has chosen to build its only plant outside of its Tulsa, Oklahoma headquarters in Newton. The Iowa Economic Development Authority Board is approving almost $500,000 in tax credits for the project. The plant's expected to bring 22 new jobs to the area. Our top national stories.
7: Vice President J.D. Vance says initial talks with Iran set a good foundation for future discussions about a number of key issues, including curbing Iran's nuclear ambitions. Vance made the comment in Switzerland today before boarding his flight back to Washington, D.C. He also said President Trump will be focused on Iran's actions during this 60-day negotiating window. Two more people have been arrested in connection with a plot to attack the UFC event at the White House. That's according to the Department of Justice. The men from Missouri and Washington have both been charged with one count of conspiracy to commit murder. They're also the sixth and seventh defendants to face charges in connection with the plot. Federal prosecutors say conspirators discussed ways to harm the event, which included using drones, carrying explosives, and then shoot fleeing guests. The Hockey Hall of Fame class of 2026 was revealed today. Power forward Keith Big Walt Tkachuk headlines the class, alongside longtime Boston Bruin Patrice Bergeron and goaltenders Carey Price and Pekka Rinne. I'm Rob Martier.
6: I'm Elaine Lee Irvin. Our next scheduled update in 30 minutes. Breaking news and severe weather as it happens on Des Moines News Weather and Traffic Station, News Radio 1040 WHO.
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0: If you were a Mainer, would you pull the lever?
1: But I'm not a Mainer. I'm a New Yorker.
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6: 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Coming up next, our final news roundup and information overload hour.
9: All right, news roundup and information overload hour. Here's our toll-free number. It's 800-941-SEAN if you want to be a part of the program. Amazing midterm we're now heading into. I think it is, this is unlike, this is new ground. We've never, ever had in my lifetime that I can think of a party that has leaned into such radicalism and extremism as this Democratic Party. The idea that in Michigan, you got a guy named El Sayed who's running and campaigning with Hassan Piker, a guy that has literally been on record as saying that we deserve 9/11. You know, then you got Sixgender, Tellerico, God is non-binary, you know, running a meat campaign, a welcome mat at the border. I mean, and all his madness. Then you got Graham Plattner, which we've chronicled to death on this program. And add to that, Grandpa Bernie, Pocahontas. Then you got Mamdani. Then you got AOC. Then you got the squad. And any, quote, former mainstream Democrat doesn't dare stand up to what is now the base of the Democratic Party. That means Hakeem Jeffries, Chuckie Schumer don't have moral clarity or courage to dare take on the extremists, because they want to cling on to power and just who they are. Anyway, I'll give you another example. I mean, you know, Kamala Harris is back in the news. Kamala Harris, I mean, she really can't help herself. I'm convinced she's just not that smart. She says it may be time to get rid of the Electoral College. And she made that comment after this word salad.
10: And I believe, you know, Don, I really, truly believe this. We each have light inside of us, and we need to know that is what light inspires our hope as much as anything external to ourselves. And when we feel that and not allow an election or an individual to dampen that light, and instead let that light kind of carry us, in particular through moments of darkness, that we not only act on that hope, but we inspire that hope in each other. And in particular at this moment, it is so important that we not only have hope, but that we understand that should be a verb.
9: Okay. Anyone want to interpret that? Now, James Carville has been at the tip of the spear, basically saying the quiet part out loud. Democrats want to abolish the Electoral College. They want to pack the courts. They want D.C. They want Puerto Rico statehood. Then you've got the base that the Democrats that are elected have to, I guess, kind of appease, one of them being Joy Reid. Now, listen, if you don't think this is anti-Semitic, then call and tell me. Ditching voting for Democrats altogether unless they completely abandon Israel. This is what she said.
11: The Democratic Party is as married to this Israel over everything. Israel, no matter what. Israel, no matter what they do, no matter how many people they kill. The Democrats were as married to that as the Republicans. And so It would take a really strong Democrat. It would take a Mamdani-style event to get a Democrat to say that they weren't getting down with that. But to me, I, going forward, cannot vote for a Democrat who does not pledge to end this relationship. This relationship needs to end. This is a nuclear-armed expansionist power. They don't need our money, and they definitely won't get my vote.
9: Then she went further, saying, nobody black that I know is really excited about the 4th of July. Quote, it is the celebration of slaveholders who freed themselves from having to pay taxes to the crown for their slave empire.
11: Because in many ways, and with apologies to my dear spicy white friends, because I know that my white brothers and sisters do love a 4th of July. It is Independence Day. Everybody's barbecuing. It's a thing. I can promise you, black folks, we will take that day off. We will barbecue because we off. But black people, that nobody black I know is really excited about the 4th of July, because it is what Frederick Douglass said it is. It is the celebration of slaveholders who freed themselves from having to pay taxes to the crown for their slave empire. And that is what it is.
9: Now, what does this mean when the only mainstream Democrat that is willing to take on this radicalism is John Fetterman? And I'm sure Democrats, when he's up for reelection, will want to primary him and push him out. But no other mainstream Democrat will ever take on this radicalism within their party. Now, for me, as somebody who's been doing this decades, I'm looking at this. These are uncharted waters, in the sense that we've never been in a situation where this party is so, so loony, radical, communist, left. They won't even distance themselves from a guy that is attacking a young girl that's expressing thoughts of suicide, or calling people in his state dumb and stupid that he wants to vote for him, or attacking women victims of sexual assault, and on top of every other dumb thing that he said and done, Graham Plattner, and never mind the Nazi tattoo. But that now defines this Democratic Party. That's why I'm saying these are uncharted waters. We have known Doug Schoen for a long time. He's a friend of the program. He is a Democrat. He, I'm sure, you know, is probably looking at this and thinking, what the hell happened to my party? We talked about it with Mark Penn the other night. Doug, I've never seen anything like this. You've been polling. You've been involved in campaigns all of your adult life. Am I wrong saying these are uncharted waters?
8: No, I wish I could say you are wrong, Sean, but you're right. This is horrific. What Joy Reid said is, in my terms, anti-Semitic, and indeed anti-American too, because I'd like to think we've moved as a country past the era of slaveholding, and we can celebrate that we are one people, one nation under God. But the Democrats who were running, you forgot one, Dr. Hamsway in New Jersey, who had testified for the blind sheik at his trial as a character witness when he, blind sheik, tried to blow up the World Trade Center, I think in 1990 or 91. I mean, these people are beyond the pale. They're horrible. Graham Plattner, Abdul El Sayed, Tallarico. I can't tolerate any of them, and I won't, and I'm going to speak out as long as I can.
9: But as a Democrat, why won't the other Democrats speak out? I mean, is Chuck Schumer not smart enough to know that this puts any chance of victory, it reduces their odds significantly?
8: Here is the calculation, and Schumer is a smart man. I have said about him, and would say now, he supports regime change in Jerusalem, not in Tehran. But he also can count, and his attitude is, if I go against these crazy left-wing Democrats, they'll come after me. Job security is his number one concern, more important than anything. So he's afraid of the left. He's intimidated by them. All we'd have to do in a state like Maine is get rid of Graham Plattner. Could run Janet Mills. We could run Jared Golden to be stronger candidates. But you don't hear.
9: But the problem is, Graham Plattner himself would have to get out by the 27th.
8: That's correct, and he should. And there should be Democrats.
9: There's no way he's getting out, Doug. None.
8: I know. That's my point about the Democrats and Schumer and their fear of Bernie Sanders and the far left. And that's why my party has gone off the rails.
9: So if you're going to analyze and add a couple of other factors, the Supreme Court decision against racial gerrymandering, that did not help the Democrats. Abigail Spanberger getting beat down by the state Supreme Court in the Commonwealth of Virginia, that did not help their power grab there. Republicans seem on a path to net at least 10 to 12 House seats, because they are now catching up to the Democrats in terms of gerrymandering. So the question is, based on, you know, assuming this Iran conflict comes down, the price of oil comes down, it's down to $73 today. Assuming the economy begins to turn around, the Trump economy kicks in, we see GDP growth, we see wages increase, we see manufacturing increase. I mean, to me, it becomes one of the most unpredictable outcomes when historically the party in power would lose seats. I'm not so sure that happens this time.
8: Well, Trump's approval is down below 45, which puts a drag on the party. You raise a fair point that if the war is, as we all pray, successfully resolved, death comes down, inflation comes down, and American exceptionalism continues to carry the day. Yes, it could be a close election. I think you forgot one thing that also works to the advantage of the Republicans, which is they're going to run a campaign, and they've already started, against Joe Biden and against Kamala Harris. And
9: what do you think of Joe Biden throwing himself right in the middle of this midterm by releasing a book at that time?
8: Yeah, exactly. With his wife's book saying he was having a stroke. Kamala Harris saying she didn't have enough time, 107 days. She spent over $1 billion and lost votes, didn't win a vote with her expenditures. So, Sean, I believe that this is an election very much in play. If normal historical trends were to hold, the Democrats would win certainly the House, potentially the Senate. But we're in uncharted waters, as you said at the top of the segment, and I believe my party has been basically taken over, indeed hijacked, by the radical far left that is not in touch with or committed to American values or traditional American goals, both for our country in terms of free market capitalism or defending freedom, liberty, and the American interests overseas. It just is.
9: All right, quick break. More with Doug Schoen on the other side. And your call's coming up, 800-941-SEAN, if you want to be a part of the program as we continue this Monday.
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9: We hold these truths to be self-evident. 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

0: moments, Doug Schoen, a depressed Democrat, as his party goes hard radical left. Let me play this cut. I mean, Ro Khanna, I think he thinks he's way more powerful than he is, actually made this statement that he believes the women that accuse Plattner, but says the entire Democratic Party supports him.
1: Do you worry about that? What is the line for you? Because there have been allegations by former female partners of his who've alleged abuse and mistreatment, those kinds of things. I mean, what happened to believe women?
2: Well, I do believe those women, and I have said that his past conduct was shameful, and I totally condemned it. He did two, three tours of duty in Iraq. He came back with a PTSD. That's not an excuse, but he said that he had a problem with alcohol. He had an ugly period in his life, and he believes that he is transformed, and he's had redemption. And the voters of Maine had a choice, and they voted for him by 72%.
0: So there are people like you that understand what's happening. People like Mark Penn seems to understand it. Then you've got James Carville that seems to have just lost it and gone off the deep end. But you do have smart other people in your party. But even they seem timid and afraid to speak out against this radicalized left. Why is that?
3: Because they are intimidated. Because the left is vicious. They are coercive. They're authoritarian. And they literally go after anyone who does not hew to their view of the world. That's what it is, Sean. Schumer understands what's going on. He's just intimidated and frightened. It's scary. I wish that wasn't the case. And you know, what you said before is very important. They are going to primary Fetterman. And in fact, if I were Fetterman, I would either get out, because I don't think he could win a primary, or more likely, I think the Republicans would welcome him. And look, I want Fetterman to stay a Democrat, but if self-preservation may require him changing parties, as much as I want to keep that seat Democratic.
0: I can absolutely see that happening in a heartbeat, because I think they're going to go after him with a vengeance. How does this then play out if the party, if the base of the party is nominating the Graham Plattners and the El Sayeds and the Tallarico's in the party, and nobody's willing to speak out against even a Nazi tattoo guy? How does that play out for 28? I mean, who can win the Democratic primary?
3: Well, this is something, Sean, I think you should spend a little more time on, though you've been obviously the leader in picking up on the power of the far left. What I see happening is that we're going to have a candidate who no one is really talking about now be just as competitive as anyone else, and that's AOC. I believe Bernie's Fighting Oligarchy tour was a dry run for her candidacy. They built crowds around the country, and I think she's going to run for president.
0: Doug, I think she's going to run. I don't think she's that smart.
3: You don't have to be that smart if you're that radical, Sean.
0: Okay, so she can win the nomination. Can she win a general? I have about 10 seconds.
3: I don't think she can win a general, but she can rip my party and rip the country apart.
0: All right, we appreciate you, Mr. Schoen. God bless you. Tough times for you. I apologize.
3: Always enjoy.
0: Listen,
3: thank you.
0: We appreciate it. 800-941-SEAN, our number. 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
1: All right, 25 now till the top of the hour, 800-941-SEAN on number. You want to be a part of the program. Look, our great country, America, does not stand for 250 years as a beacon of hope without the brave men, the women willing to put their lives on the line like this, so many have to defend it. 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By the way, PTSD is very real. 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They cover the basics, housing, access to VA benefits. We have promised them transportation, counseling. 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Just to follow through on a discussion with Doug Schoen, and there are disillusioned Democrats. There are Democrats that are aghast at how radicalized their party has become. And, you know, it's now being picked up even by the legacy media mob, even fake news, CNN. They got this pollster guy, Harry Enten, and he talks about how radicalized this party's become. Let's play it.
2: You know, you mentioned New York, you mentioned Vermont. Obviously, there's the D.C. mayor. We've seen it in Pennsylvania as well. The Democratic Socialists seem to be doing considerably better than they used to be, and they have the chance to knock off, in fact, Democratic incumbents in Congress. And part of the reason for that, why we're seeing these Democratic Socialists having such good chances or downright, outright winning nominations, is take a look here. Net favorability among Dems. Democratic Socialists of America, look at that. A plus 17-point net favorability rating among Democrats. That is actually better. That is better than how congressional Democrats are viewed by Democrats at just plus 4 points. And I'll tell you, take a look at the trend line, the favorable rating among Democrats on socialism. Look at this. In 2010, they were about equal. 50% had a favorable view of socialism. 51% said the same about capitalism. But capitalism has absolutely fallen through the floor. Look at this. It's now just 42% of Democrats who have a favorable view of capitalism. Socialism, on the other hand, up like a rocket.
1: I mean, if even fake news CNN is recognizing the obvious, I guess it's real. Anyway, 800-941-SEAN, if you want to be a part of the program. Let's get back to our busy phones. Will is in the great state of Michigan. Will, hi, how are you? Glad you called. Happy Monday.
3: Hey, we're enjoying the winter wonderland in the winter time. We're already building snow throwers for winter. 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
1: Wait a minute. You're telling me as we now are wrapping up June and heading into July, you're building what?
3: They build snow throwers in the summertime for winter, and they build lawnmowers in the winter for summertime. 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
4: What's a snow thrower?
1: A snow thrower. It's like a snowblower.
4: I'm asking him, what's a snow thrower?
1: What's a snow flower? Linda wants to know.
3: Snow blower, snow thrower. You know, you got the auger.
4: I know what a snow blower is. I just don't know what a snow thrower is. I'm picturing a very small person on a shovel just throwing snowballs, going bananas. But I wasn't sure if that was it. I'm like,
1: if I can get a snow thrower and send it to Linda's house and hire somebody to throw the snow on her, I think I might do that.
4: All I could think of was the Will Ferrell scene of Elf, where he goes like bananas in Central Park and throws like 9,000 snowballs at the same time. That's what I had in my head, but I wasn't sure what you were talking about.
3: Anyways, when we were kids, we'd get the six-person toboggan out, when we had deep snow and we'd drag that down the hill three or four times with two fat kids on the back and then pack it down. And once we got a couple rows packed down, then we'd start sledding and spread it out. And then in the evening, we would go home and get buckets of water and our mom's watering can, and we'd put water on the hill. So during the nighttime, it all frees up. And I tell you what, it was quick.
1: And then, are you enjoying your trip down memory lane in your childhood, Will? I'm glad you could share all of this with us. I don't think most people are thinking about, you know, snow blowing machines in the middle of June, heading into July, in the 4th of July, but whatever. And that floats your boat. That's funny. But Linda apparently still loves the cold. I do not love the cold at all. I'll take the heat in the ocean every day of the week. 800-941-SEAN if you want to be a part of the program. Back to our busy phones. Chris, Maryland next. Sean Hannity Show. Happy Monday.
5: Yeah, you too. How are you, Sean?
1: I'm good, sir. Glad you called.
5: Thank you. Hey, wanted to hit on this point, the JCPOA. I heard this on the radio. Correct me if I'm wrong, but wasn't there like a sunset clause after 10 or 15 years that gave Iran a nuke? Because
1: after 10 years, they got their, you know, they got the money up front. You remember, you know, 1.7 billion cash, other currency, cargo planes being dropped off. And yes, after 10 years, they could reconstitute their nuclear program. And there were never any checks and balances anyway. And they advanced out their ballistic missile program, their air defense systems. They built out their nuclear program. They cheated the whole way. There was never any real inspections. So, you know, it's kind of the opposite of what the president is insisting on in his deal. Although the media would try to characterize it in a way that just is not accurate or true. Not one taxpayer dollar is going to Iran. Iran will only get any of their own money or the ability to sell energy based on actions, specific actions they take in relation to the nuclear program, ballistic missile program, fomenting terror, you know, all the items we've been checking off the last number of days.
5: Yeah. So this time around, Trump is freezing their money. And he's like, hey, if you want your money, you're going to do what we say here. And they don't have
1: correct
5: a nuclear weapon. Those two things weren't even in play on the JCPOA. So any kind of comparison is wrong. People just need to look at the facts here and not pay attention to the mainstream media as usual, right?
1: Look, unless they were handed a nuclear weapon from North Korea, China, or Russia, and I don't think any one of those top geopolitical foes are that stupid, I don't see a pathway for Iran to be a nuclear power, you know, for a decade or more now, if nothing else happened. That's why the president has the luxury of being as patient as he wants, because the military option to obliterate them never goes away. And they have no air defense system. They have limited capabilities in terms of ballistic missiles. They're just not in a position to fight. If some people want to fault the president for going the extra mile, considering the 94 million Iranians that'll be impacted if he just obliterates their economy, that's fine. If they want to turn that political, they can, but they're not getting one American tax dollar, not one.
5: Yep. Hey, can we ramp up talking about this SAVE Act as well, the midterms approach, please? We gotta figure this out.
1: Well, I've been trying. We've talked about it exhaustively on this program. I don't know what else I can add, except that the votes aren't there in the Republican caucus yet. We have made some progress, but as of now, there's not the will to overcome the filibuster. And, you know, as of now, it's not going to happen.
5: Let me ask this. They let in 200,000 illegals a month for 4 years, which is 20 million, right? I believe. So that's what, 4 years.
1: Anywhere between 12 and 15. And then you have gotaways. We know they came from 200 countries. None of them were vetted. We know the worst of the worst made it through.
5: And that's not enough for them to want to alter the course and the rules of Congress in that way for the filibuster, even though it's not even in the Constitution. I don't understand.
1: I'm just giving you reality. You know, every time I tell Linda what the vote count is, she gets frustrated, and she's not mad at me. She knows I'm just telling her the truth because I talk to all of these people. The votes that we need to pass it are not there. Can the president persuade enough Republicans to do the right thing? I know he's trying. I know he's pushing. I continue to push with him. I keep getting regular updates, but I don't have any update to give you as of now.
5: I get that. And I appreciate it, Sean. Thanks for everything, man.
1: All right, buddy. You have a great week, okay? 800-941-SEAN if you want to be a part of the program. Let's say hi to Robert. He's in the Commonwealth of Virginia. Robert, hi. How are you? Glad you called, sir.
6: Hey, John. Thanks for taking the call. Lived in Iran. Physician saved some lives. Saw some killed back in the 78, 79, also in Pakistan, Afghanistan. Thought I'd give you some feedback really quick. The theological mission of the regime is immutable. And as long as they remain in power, they will persist. They will rebuild. Remember, going from Hitler to Himmler to Goebbels to Goering, that's not a regime change. You got to go to Willy Brandt or Helmut, Kohl. So the regime has not changed any of its actions going forward. They're just slowed down. They won't agree to anything that they haven't already figured out how to get around.
1: Do you think the stated goal of the president at any point has ever been regime change, even though we've had three tiers of leadership knocked out? Did you ever hear the president promise regime change?
6: Right. I'm not knocking the president. He's done fabulous things. Way beyond.
1: He's got to follow his own doctrine. The president is working within the confines of, you know, not risking or putting at high risk, you know, thousands, tens of thousands, hundreds of thousands of American lives. But that is exactly consistent with how he campaigned and consistent with how he has operated, you know, missions like this in the past.
6: Absolutely. So what's very, very advantageous to our goals is you have a huge, huge population, native people there who are with us, that we don't need to put boots on the ground. They will get the job done if we support them properly without our boots on the ground. That's the missing link here. We're not working again. This is not Iraq. This is not Afghanistan.

0: I think the tier of leadership we're at is that I don't think they're moderate. I don't think they have given up their indoctrination. I think they are right now in a survival mode, and survival mode right now means that you better deal with Donald Trump or just get obliterated. However, long term, I think we have to learn the lessons of Iraq and Afghanistan and forever wars. And I think the president's been highly effective at neutralizing, as he said he would as his top goal, any chance that they could have a nuclear weapon. The next thing, obviously, is there a way to forge a new beginning in the Middle East? It's a very heavy lift. It's a very ambitious goal, but we might be in a position to do it. Robert, appreciate you, man. 800-941-SEAN. Mike in Georgia, you're next. Happy Monday. You're on the Sean Hannity Show. Hi.
1: Good afternoon, Mr. Hannity. How are you today?
0: I'm good, sir. What's going on? 90 seconds for you.
1: I was just calling about all the fraud that's been taking place in our country. And my concern is that our legal system does not have enough punishment for these people. If they're going to take their money, hide it. If they go to prison, they might go in for 5 years max, get back out, have all that money that they've stashed away. We need to come up with a better plan because we need to get this money back from these people.
0: If you rip off the government as part of any punishment, if you rip off your fellow Americans as part of any punishment, I can't disagree with you one bit. I just have to run. We're just short on time. Listen, everyone needs a personal safety security strategy and plan, especially you're out and about this summer. And, you know, there are cases where only one option is going to do. Somebody wants to kill you, kill your family. Well, lethal is the only option available. But according to the FBI, the last year we have statistics for is 2022. 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Now, we all have a safety plan. Yes, we have firearms, but this technology is so advanced. 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You don't need a background check. 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

0: right, that's going to wrap things up for today. We got a great Hannity tonight, 9 Eastern on the Fox News Channel. We have a news whip around the world, all the latest developments, Iran and elsewhere. Carolyn Leavitt is back. She just had her baby, her first interview. Ari Fleischer tonight, Kaylee McGee White tonight, also Emily Campagno, and much, much more. 9 Eastern, set your DVR, Hannity on Fox. See you tonight, back here tomorrow. Thank you for making this show possible. Born on America's darkest day, 9/11/01, the Tunnel to Towers Foundation has been helping America's heroes ever since. Heroes like FDNY Lieutenant Edward J. McDonough Jr., a Marine Corps veteran, lifelong public servant. 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Now, Edward battled 9/11-related cancer for more than 3 years, sadly leaving behind his loving wife, Kimberly, and their 5 children. 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
6: I'm Elaine Lee Irvin. Here's what's trending on WHO. A Central Iowa man investigators say admitted to killing his mother is facing a murder charge. Madison County Sheriff Jason Barnes says deputies responded to a rural home for a welfare check this morning and found 60-year-old Tammy Corcoran deceased with multiple gunshot wounds. Investigators say they were questioning the victim's son, 23-year-old Theodore Corcoran, when he admitted to shooting his mother on Sunday. He's facing a first-degree homicide charge and is in custody at the Madison County Jail. A record 5.1 million people across 7 Midwestern states, including Iowa, are expected to travel for the 4th of July holiday. AAA says while air travel numbers are down in the region, about 4.3 million people are expected to hit the road, traveling at least 50 miles from home. Our top national stories.
7: President Trump says the Iran negotiations are working out very well. Speaking from the Oval Office today, Trump said the U.S. is negotiating a fair and reasonable deal. Trump said the Iranian money being unfrozen by the United States will be used to buy food from American farmers. Two more people have been arrested in connection with a plot to attack the UFC event at the White House. That's according to the Department of Justice. The men from Missouri and Washington have both been charged with one count of conspiracy to commit murder. Federal prosecutors say conspirators discuss ways to harm the event, which included drones carrying explosives and then shoot fleeing guests. Charlie Kirk's accused murderer has been dealt a setback in a Utah hearing today. Lawyers for Tyler Robinson wanted Robinson's former roommate and romantic partner, Lance Twiggs, to appear for the upcoming July hearing. The judge ruled that since the July 6th hearing deals with prosecutors showing whether they have enough evidence to move forward with a trial, Twiggs is not needed. I'm Rob Martier.
6: I'm Elaine Lee Irvin. Our next scheduled update in 30 minutes. Breaking news and severe weather as it happens on Des Moines News, Weather, and Traffic Station, News Radio 1040 WHO.
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15: This is Lee Habib, and this is Our American Stories, the show where America is the star and the American people, coming to you from where the West begins in Fort Worth, Texas. Up next, a story from a regular contributor of ours, one I met a few years ago at a class I taught on storytelling at Hillsdale College, Shiloh Carosa McCall. Here she is to share the story of how she fell in love with her husband, among other things. Take it away, Shiloh.
16: Do you ever look at someone else's life story and think, wow, what an exciting, adventurous life. I wish mine had that much dramatic value. Maybe most people don't think that way, but writers often do. And I'm a writer. So, naturally, I wanted my love story to be as epic as possible. The thing is, it didn't start out epic. It started out on eHarmony. And the other thing is, epic usually involves some level of uncomfortable. I think I knew that early on as Austin and I started talking. He'd reached out first. I saw he was an Air Force officer, so he couldn't be that dangerous. Our conversations flowed smoothly. We had good chemistry. Our beliefs lined up. We even called each other's mentors to get the background check before flying out to visit. Everything checked out. But it was almost too easy. Too smooth. Where would the real test come? See, I'd learned from previous relationships that until you go through something hard together, a guy could be gaslighting you into thinking he's someone he isn't. But pretending gets hard when life gets hard. That's why, 4 months into our long-distance relationship, I distinctly said to my mom, I don't think I could ever be sure of a man unless he walked through something really hard with me. Well, God heard that. And then the pain started. First, a gnawing in my right thigh. Then burning that came and went. Then burning that never left. Then muscle spasms that started any time I moved my leg the wrong way. By the end of May, I was on crutches, unable to walk, and unable to even sit or lie peacefully because of debilitating, seizing hip and leg pain unlike anything I had ever experienced. The diagnosis process itself was months long, and for some time, I was even on the watch for debilitating bone disease, cancer, and multiple sclerosis. An MRI eventually revealed a labral tear, an injury common in runners, but one that surgeons hesitate to operate on because they want you to do every imaginable therapy first. The wait list to even see a surgeon was over 2 months. So my whole summer was effectively canceled, and so were my plans of being a fun, spunky, adventurous girlfriend. I could no longer travel to visit Austin. So, he came to me. He washed my feet because I couldn't. He put my shoes on because I couldn't. He handed me my crutches every time I tried to get up. He wheeled me around the neighborhood in my wheelchair so I could see nature and the neighbors I'd grown up with. He helped me in and out of cars and off of couches. He carried me out of Lake Michigan when I couldn't stand in the waves. He paused movies so I could just cry when the pain got so intense I couldn't focus on the film. I still hadn't healed by the time he proposed. By this time, I had lost over 10 pounds from muscle atrophy and depression. My clothes barely fit. Finding a wedding dress that hid the boniness in my chest and arms was a real challenge. Lots of brides plan to lose weight before their big day. But my weight loss wasn't planned, and it wasn't wanted. We knew Austin was going to deploy to the Middle East in 4 months, and if we got married beforehand, I might not be healed. We both knew I needed the surgery if I was ever going to have a normal life again, But neither of us knew at the time he proposed how long that would take and what my new normal would even look like. And he still wanted to marry me. At my most unlovable. At my most vulnerable. At my least physically capable, in a state of depression. And he loved me. Little did we know that a 50-person long waitlist would open up just in time for me to get that surgery, just in time for my insurance to cover it, and just in time for me to heal enough to walk down that aisle. Yes, that all happened, and it was, in the surgeon's own words, a miracle. But Austin didn't count on it. He didn't care if I used crutches to get down that aisle. We were going to get married before he deployed. I hated the journey I'd been on over the past year. I hated that I couldn't exercise. I hated that I'd slipped into depression. I hated that I couldn't be fun and helpful for the man I loved. I hated that my biggest concern on my wedding day would be, can I get through this day without excruciating pain? But here's what I love. The man who walked through it with me. And the God who gave him to me. But most of all, the picture this gave me of Jesus' love. See, as a Christian, I was used to hearing how Jesus came for me at my most unlovable, at my most helpless. But I hadn't seen that play out in a human relationship. Ergo, I couldn't fully appreciate that reality. I do now. Austin had no guarantee of what a life with me would look like. But his loyalty, no matter what came, proved he was the kind of man I could trust. The kind of man you keep when you find him. Was it epic, the journey I took to realize this? Probably not, but you be the judge.
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0: This is Our American Stories. Pistol Pete Maravich is widely regarded as one of the greatest players in basketball history. Also one of my personal hoops heroes. Maravich starred in college with the LSU Tigers while playing for his father, head coach Press Maravich. With 3,667 points, and he averaged 44.2 points per game. All of his accomplishments were achieved before the adoption of the three-point shot and the shot clock, and despite being able to play varsity as a freshman under the NCAA rules. That's crazy. Maravich played 10 years in the NBA and is considered by many to be the best ball handler of all time. Just days before his death, on January 8, 1988, the 40-year-old Pistol Pete spoke to guests who gathered near the poolside of Jimmy Walker's house, an NBA All-Star. We'd like to thank Vision Video for giving us special access to this rare bonus footage you are about to hear from their fantastic, uplifting movie, The Pistol, The Birth of a Legend. It's rated G. Here's Pete Maravich looking back on his life just days before his death.
1: I grew up in Clemson, South Carolina, and when I was 4 years old, the only thing I ever knew was basketball. By the time I was 5 years old, I was already playing organized basketball. My parents baited me into the game. They never forced me in. When I was 7 years old, my dad came to me and he says, Pete, he says, I don't have any money to send you to college. You're going to have to get a scholarship. And if you get a scholarship, they'll pay your way. I only make $2,900 a year, and that's just not going to pay your way by the time you get there. And if you're good enough, Pete, you might even make it to the pro basketball. That's where the greatest players play. And there's so few. And if you get there, you might play on a team that wins a world championship. And you'll get a big diamond ring, Pete. So big, and it has on there world champions. And you'll be declared as the rest of the team one of the greatest at that particular time. Not only that, Pete, you'll be able to make money. They'll pay you for doing it. They'll pay you for playing something that you enjoy doing. Well, from that day, I decided to commit my life totally to basketball. I was dedicated, possessed, and obsessed by it. I was so dedicated to it, I'll tell you some of the things I used to do. We lived 2.5 miles outside of town in Clemson, South Carolina, and I used to get the basketball and I'd dribble in all the way. I would not accept a ride. I would dribble in with my right hand and dribble back home with my left hand, 5 miles a day, to the gym where I'd play 8 to 10 hours a day. When I finally got a bicycle when I was about 11 years old, 10, 11 years old, I learned to dribble the basketball on my bicycle all the way in. It made it a lot easier to get into town, too, and I got there quicker. And I dribbled the ball by riding the bicycle. It got so bizarre that my dad came to me one day and he says, Pete, come on, get your basketball and let's go in the car. I said, where are we going? He says, I'll tell you when we get there. He went over there and he went on this specific highway and there weren't many cars there. And he said, now look, I want you to get in the back seat, stick yourself out that back window there, and you start dribbling the ball. I'm going to drive at various speeds. I want to see if you can really control this thing. And so I did that, and he'd go 5, 10, 15 miles an hour and 20 miles an hour. And of course, if you realize when you're trying to dribble basketball out of a car or on a bicycle, you got to throw it way out in front because he's going, and it's coming back. It really comes back quick, along with a lot of rocks. And to see the faces on the people that just happened to be driving by was something in itself. It really was. I used to take the basketball to bed with me. I slept with the basketball till I was about 13 years old. I would get in bed, and I'd lay in the bed for 1 hour before I ever went to sleep, and I would repeat three things. Fingertip control, backspin, follow through. Fingertip control, backspin, follow through as I released it, laying down. I was completely possessed by the game. I used to go around my house blindfolded, dribbling the ball, because I knew where everything was. Of course, to the dismay of my mother, sometimes I didn't, and I knew how to dribble the ball very fast out of the house. I used to get the basketball, and I would dribble out in thunderstorms, lightning, everything else. You couldn't even see. I used to sneak out my back window. I'd go to this little spot where there was a mud hole. It was kind of a real hard mud. And I'd start dribbling the balls of mud and everything splashed up on me and literally scared to death because of the thunder and lightning, because I felt like if I could dribble in that mud and that water and everything else, control it, I could certainly do it on a court when somebody was guarding me. See, I was so committed to the game of basketball. In fact, from the time I was 5 years old till I was 17 years old, I played over 20,000 hours of basketball. In the March Reader's Digest, they had a story in there about television and how it affects young people's minds, or any person. It wasn't for or against television, it just says how it affects one's mind. And it said that the average person by the time he's 20 years old sees 20,000 hours of television. And I kind of paralleled that with my life. 20,000 hours of people watching television. I spent 20,000 hours of hard sweat playing the game of basketball. When I was 12 years old, it was my first time I ever played in a regular game for junior varsity. I made the junior varsity when I was 12, and at 13, I started on my high school team and played 5 years of high school basketball. I was 4'9½", and at that time, at 12, a reporter came up to me after the game, and I used to shoot the basketball from down here because I was too weak to shoot it from up here. And so I used to take the ball and take it and release it like this. And this reporter saw me, and he says, "Well, it looks like this guy is drawing a pistol." And he wrote that up, and that name has stuck ever since. I just threw that in. I know that doesn't interest you at all, but I just wanted to say that. But he asked me after the game. He came up and interviewed me. That was my first interview I ever had, and I wish it had been my last. But he said, "What are you going to do when you grow up, Pistol Pete?" And I said, "Well, I'm going to play pro basketball. I'm going to be on a team that wins a world championship, get a diamond ring, and make $1 million. And he literally fell off his chair with laughter. And I said, "What are you laughing about?" He said, $1 million? They don't make that kind of money." This was in the 50s, and that he was right. But I just felt like at some point in my life I would. My early church life was absolutely probably zero. I was not raised in a Christian home. I was raised in a church home. I was raised with telling Pete, "You got to go to church. It's good to go to church. You need church." But when I got into church, I didn't ever hear anything. I never heard who Jesus Christ was when I was young because I didn't want to hear. See, I would sit in there and literally count ticks in my head, 1, 2, 3, up to a minute, and that would go for an hour until I got out of there. I felt that if I was in this church for an hour, somebody in Philadelphia, L.A., Boston, or New York was playing basketball, and when it came down to get that scholarship, I would not get it. See? And I progressed on into my teenage years. When I was 14 years old, it was the first time I ever had my first taste of alcohol. I had a beer at 14 years of age on the steps of the Methodist Church in Clemson, South Carolina. And I liked it. I really did like it. I liked it a lot. And for something I can tell you young people here tonight, it's this. Don't ever take that first drink, and don't ever take that first drug, because it'll never be your last, and it'll lead to destruction. Because that's literally what almost happened in my own life. 98% of all people in jails today started with that first drink. 85% of over 500,000 people in correctional institutions today committed their crimes while under the influence of a mind-altering substance, drugs or alcohol. And all of a sudden, this tremendous commitment that I had and everything else kind of went down the drain. I didn't have it anymore, and I'd played so much up until that time when I was 14, 15, going on to 16, 17, but all of a sudden I had time on the weekends to do other things. I saw the opposite sex for the first time in my life. You see, I was completely obsessed with basketball. I didn't do whatever other people did. My God was basketball. Their God was sex, alcohol, and whatever else. But I didn't see any of that until I was 14, and then my eyes opened up. And I enjoyed it, and I started getting into it. And then that toehold became a foothold, and the foothold became a stronghold, and that stronghold became an entire possession. I'm not scared to tell you here, I was an alcoholic. I can't get people to write that up because I've never been to a clinic or anything. And all my friends drank just like I did, and they were alcoholics too. I enjoyed it a great deal because there's a great pleasure in sin. There's a lot of pleasure in it. Because if it wasn't, nobody would do it. When I was 18 years old, I was asked to go out to Lake Arrowhead out in San Bernardino, California, to a campus crusade for Christ. They asked me to come out there and do what you just saw here, what was called Showtime. They said, "Would you come out here and do your clinic, Pete?" I said, "Well, sure, that'd be great. I'll bring one of my friends and we'll just come out there, California. I've never been there, that'd be fun." So we got in the car and I was just reaching my 18th birthday. Literally right before what was to be called the Pistol Pete era in Southeastern Conference basketball.
0: And you're listening to Pistol Pete Maravich reflecting on his own life just days before his tragic death, and a premature death at that. When we come back, more of this remarkable talk by Pistol Pete here on Our American Stories.

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12: 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I can't tell you how many hours I spent watching him on television, the rare times he would come on, and then trying to copy every single thing he did. Let's go back to Pistol Pete.
13: And so I drove out there, and we partied all the way out, and we had fun, and we chased girls, and we just... We're in every bar we could find and everything else. It took us 3 or 4 days to get out there. And as I drove up on this campus, I noticed that there were people sitting around praying and holding hands under trees and things of this nature. And I became very embarrassed. I didn't want any part of that. And I told my friend, I said, hey, we got to hurry and get out of here. I'm going to do this clinic and get out of here. These people are nuts. I mean, what are they smoking? And put that beer down. We don't want to see them with this beer. So I checked into this place, and it was for 3 days. And I asked them, when am I supposed to do my clinic? And they said, well, Pete, we're not sure yet, but if you just bear with us. We're going to have you over here with this group. And I said, what do you mean? What am I going to do? He says, well, nothing. Just nothing to do. We'll just put you here. Would it be all right? And I said, okay. So I stayed with this group. My friend went with another group. And for 3 days, I finally heard who Jesus Christ was. I wasn't concerned about that. To me, it was just a story. It was a story. It was nice. That's nice. But after the end of 3 days there, there was no impact on my life. We went out to the beach. Bill Battle, who was an All-American football player, with a bicep as large as my thigh, said, we're going out to the beach. I'm taking this group with me. We're going to witness for Christ. And I said, what do you mean witness? What is this, Bill? What do you mean witness? What are you talking about? He said, you just come along, Pete. We just want to show you what we do here. So I went along with him, and we went out on the beaches out there, California beaches, and He goes up to the worst-looking group. This was back during the 60s. This is the most revolutionary time, the rebellious time in our history, probably. That's led to so much of the rebellion today. And yet, he went up to the worst-looking group. Guy had tattoos all of his arm, hair down here. He was smoking a joint, drinking. There was about 4 or 5 of them. They were mean-looking, ugly. They didn't smell very good. Everything. And I stayed way in the background. But you know, the Lord has a way to use people. You see, he went up to this guy who was the meanest looking guy right behind his head. He says, you know something? I would really like to share something with you folks. And this guy was literally going to turn around and punch him, I know. Because he turned around and he said, look, go right ahead. Because that bicep was right in his face. And if anything impressed me, it was that. That did impress me. I said, wow, how God gets people's attention. It's amazing. So they witnessed, and I don't remember. I think some of them left right away. They said, oh, you Jesus freaks and all this kind of stuff. And I just kind of turned my head. I didn't want no part of it. At the end of 3 days, there was 1,000 kids. And I was part of it. And Bill Bright, who's founder of the Campus Crusade, gave a message, much like Billy Graham, had an invitation for people to come receive Christ. Then he had them to come publicly and receive him. Lo and behold, my friend was sitting next to me. He got up. I said, what are you doing? He says, Pete, I don't know what to tell you. I really don't know what to tell you. I've just received Christ into my life. I said, Kenny, hey man, Kenny, just something you ate or something, son. And I grabbed him by the arm. I literally tried to steal away his salvation. I said, you don't go up there. You're embarrassing me. I remember saying that. And he pulled away and he went up there. He says, you don't understand. I said, no, I don't. And he walked up there. And I remember sitting there and saying, well, you're not going to get me, God. I'm going to play pro basketball, be in a world championship team, and make $1 million. Boy, that's what I want in life. But you know, as I've reflected over that time, how many times I've cried and wished that I'd received Christ in my life then. You know why? Because God had sent me there for a purpose. Not to do a clinic. I never did one. Nobody even asked me. But he put me there for one reason. Pete, come home now. Come home now because you're about to embark on a tremendous amount of personal tragedy and destruction in your life. And it doesn't have to be that way, but you're going to choose that way, and you don't have to. And I went on into college, and I did a lot of things in college. I've set something like around 50 basketball records from high school, college, and pro. The amount of trophies and awards and plaques that I have, the amount of honorary mayorships and keys to cities that I have, except the time when I go to those cities and try to get the keys, they don't ever give them to me. I could literally, really, I could go around this entire pool area. Now, I have a trophy from 1972 in a box that's never been opened. It's 6'5" and 6'5" 1/4 inch tall, the exact height of me. I've never seen it. I've never opened the box. But they're all stored away. They don't really do anything for me. But I've had all those trophies, awards. I've had popularity. I've had fame. I had a tremendous amount of fame back in the 60s, tremendous amount of popularity. Everywhere we went, we played before right at 1 million people in college in 3 years, and that's pretty good. And I had all this adulation, and people wrote me. I got thousands of letters a week from fans. We idolize you, Pete Maravich. You're my idol. You're this. You're that. And I wasn't a role model at all. Not at all. I wasn't a role model for young people at all. None. Zero. And then, after my college, and I was All-American, and I was I'm the leading scorer of all time in college basketball. It'll be broken someday. But I'm the leading scorer. I averaged over 44 points a game for a three-year period. I just hold all kind of records. My high school records are still hell. I still hold the record for the All-Star game. I scored 47 points in the East-West High School All-Star game back in 1965. That's still there. It hasn't been broken, and some great players have come through there. And then I went into the pros, you see. And I had a lot of fun in college, a lot of fun. Too much fun. In fact, I was in 9 accidents in college and walked away from every one of them. Not only that, one time I was coming home from putting on a clinic in Pennsylvania, and I drove 700 miles, and I stopped for the night. It was a halfway point, and I went down to a local pub, local little bar, sat in there and had about 2 beers. And a young lady came over to me. I said, "How are you, sweetie?" I said, "I'm just fine." She said, "You mind if I sit down here?" I said, "Suit yourself." So I was sitting there. I wasn't there 2 minutes when a guy came up to me about 6'5", about 270 pounds. He said, "What are you doing with my girl?" I said, "I'm not doing anything with her, sir. I'm just sitting here. I'm just having this cold beer here. I don't want any trouble." And he started pushing me. He started hitting me in the shoulder. And I grew up as a kid knowing that you never back down from anybody. I don't care what the odds. I wasn't going back down. And I told him to get his hands off of me and all this. And before long, one thing led to another. And they said, "Y'all get out of here if you're going to fight." He said, "Yeah, come on." So I said, "Fine." So I got up and I went out quickly, and I made myself through the crowd, and I got outside, and I stayed behind the door. And I was really going to get this guy when he came out, but he never came. Of course, I didn't wait there about 2 minutes, and he didn't come. You see? And so I said, "I better get out of here," and I left, and I walked out in the parking lot. As I was walking in the back of the parking lot out toward I saw a telephone booth where I was going to call a taxi to go to a Holiday Inn where I was staying. As I was walking out, I heard this guy came out and he yelled to me. And little did I know that another guy had gone around the other side. And they both had blackjacks, which I didn't know. And the old story is that the guy just literally, they just hit me from behind and beat me up pretty good. As I laid there on that parking lot that night, that girl came up. And I was all blood. And she took a .25 automatic pistol and she put it in my mouth and cocked it. And she says, "You're a dead man, Pistol Pete. How about that?" And I remember laying there, and from the depths of my heart, I said, "Yeah, kill me, because then I'll have peace."
12: And you've been listening to Pistol Pete Maravich. And he gave this speech not long before his death, indeed just days before his premature death. More of Pistol Pete Maravich's life story, his last story that he told in front of a large audience, here on Our American Stories.
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0: And we continue with Our American Stories and with Pistol Pete Maravich's story, one of the last ones he told in his life, this one just days before he passed.
1: But you know something? There's a God up there that overruled Satan that night too. He overruled him, and I know that. And I went into the pros and I signed the largest contract in the history of sports. Not basketball, sports. At the time, it made the Guinness Book of Records. It lasted 30 days. They started pouring out a lot of big money back then. And I searched all through the 1970s for what meaning there was to life. I had to know the meaning. What was the meaning? And I got involved in all kind of different things. I was involved in yoga and TM. I was involved very heavily in ufology, philosophy. I was involved in different religions, Hinduism, especially. I was involved in everything. But the thing about it is, none of it really satisfied me. They were just all brief interludes of satisfaction. Much like my life was brief interludes of just ego gratification, satisfaction. And all through that time, in fact, in 1976, I decided I was going to live to be 150 years old. And I got very heavily into nutrition, because I was into Hinduism and I was into the karma and all these other types of situations. And I became a vegetarian and then a fruitarian and a macro.

credit. But I can tell you this, it all came up. And it also came up when I was 18, when I could have received Christ. And it was 5:30 in the morning now. And I laid there crying with two pillows back up in my back with an unsaved wife next to me. And I was sitting there crying. And I said, God, I've punched you, I've kicked you, I've cursed you, I've used your name in vain, I've mocked you, I've embarrassed you, I've done all those things. And yet, will you really forgive me the things that I've done? And I was about to get over on the side of my bed. And what happened to me doesn't happen to everybody. And what happened to me, and that's why I'm talking out of my shoes. Many people don't believe it. Many theologians don't believe it. Many theologians don't believe in God. God spoke to me audibly right there in the room. He said, be strong and lift thine own heart. Literally audibly. I looked around the room. I was in total shock. I'd never heard anything like that before. And I was so shocked that I reached over and I woke my wife, just shaking her like crazy. I said, Jackie, did you hear what the Lord said to me? Did you hear that? You must understand, Jackie had seen me go through all kind of trips in my life. And she just kind of looked at me in a dark haze that it was at 5:30 in the morning and said, Pete, you really have gone nuts, haven't you? And she just went back to sleep. You know, I was sitting there and all of a sudden, about a year and a half ago, my wife and I went through a terrible tragedy. I was restoring an old Victorian home, and I'd just gotten back from China. Some friends came over, and we were showing them the house. We'd gone upstairs with them, and there was no banister, so we told our kids to, stay away from the stairs. It's going to be here a second. And we were showing them, and as careful as we are with our children, I'd forgotten that there didn't even really think about it. I'd built in a little closet in an upstairs room, and in that closet was an air conditioning vent, an old one that had been stuffed up with insulation. And it really happened very quickly. They both kind of ran in there. We didn't see them, and all of a sudden, it was like that. My wife heard a very loud thump, and when she went back there, Joshua, my little two-year-old at the time, wasn't there. I just kind of knew what happened, and I dashed down the floor, and I went in there, and I saw my little son lying there in a pool of blood. He had landed, and impact had hit him directly in the eye, is where he hit, on this part of his head. He was in a semi-conscious state. I've taken CPR in the past, and my wife never did see him. I'm glad she didn't, because it's something I'll live with all my life. Well, anyway, I picked him up, and he was just a lifeless little body. His heartbeat was so faint that I didn't know whether he was going to make it or not. But I rushed him to the hospital, and I got him there, and there wasn't even any doctors there at this particular hospital. The guy that was supposed to be there was off. He was in lunch or something like that. And it just so happened I had a Christian painter there and a Christian carpenter, and they started praying. They found a doctor, and he came in, and they checked him out, and I was in prayer in the other room. My wife was literally away with, just had lost it completely, and we didn't know what was going to happen to Joshua. About 10 minutes later, the doctor came out. He happened to be an eye surgeon, and he says, Pete, Joshua's going to make it. And I said, thank God for that. I said, that's just great. He says, but we've looked in his eye just very quickly, and it looks like all the muscles of his eyes have been torn away. So I'm going back in there and check him out, and you just wait in here. I said, fine. I just went back in prayer, and my prayer wasn't that Josh be healed. My prayer was, according to God's plan in Joshua's life, that it just be worked out. And so about 15 minutes later, the doctor came back to me, and he says, Pete, he says, I really can't believe what happened. And I said, what's that, doctor? He says, we looked in Joshua's eye just now, and it's as clear as a bell. There's no contusions. There's no broken bones. His neck is, there's nothing. I mean, it's just absolutely clear. Plus the fact he's just going to be perfect. There's nothing wrong with him except this massive swelling that has taken place. Well, that was just a little miracle.

0: miracle in my life. And as I thought about this, I started reflecting back on my own life. And it's been that way in my life, hundreds upon hundreds of times, that I've literally reflected back at the times that I really shouldn't be here. But I am here, and I'm here for one purpose. Jesus Christ changed my life. Money didn't do it. Women didn't do it. Friends didn't do it. Pastors didn't do it. Wealth didn't do it. Success, president of being a company, owning your own business, having your own boat. I don't have much time left. And the time that I have, I'm giving to the Lord Jesus Christ.
1: And you've been listening to Pistol Pete Maravich, one of the last talks he ever gave here on this earth. He suffered a heart attack, and he died on Tuesday, January 8, 1988, after playing a pickup basketball game at a Pasadena, California church. He was only 40. Quote, "We were on a break, and he walked up to me," said Focus on the Family's James Dobson. "I asked him how he was feeling. He said, 'I feel great.' He took one step and fell." And Dobson continued, quote, "I tried to do what I could, but he'd had a seizure. That was easy to see. He was jaundiced and his eyes rolled back in his head. His body was rigid. It was clear he was leaving. I called out to him, asked him not to go, but it was much too late." Pete Maravich died in Dr. Dobson's arms. The story of Pete Maravich in his own words, here on Our American Stories.
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10: President Trump says the Iran negotiations are working out very well. Speaking from the Oval Office on Monday, Trump said the U.S. is negotiating a fair and reasonable deal. Trump said the Iranian money being unfrozen by the U.S. will be used to buy food from American farmers. Vice President J.D. Vance earlier left Switzerland, where initial talks with Iran are taking place.
11: We have the Iranians allowing weapons inspectors, nuclear inspectors into their country for the first time in a long time.
10: Vance told reporters the talks set a good foundation for future discussions about a number of issues, including opening the Strait of Hormuz and curbing Iran's nuclear ambitions. President Trump will be touting the U.S. economy in Pennsylvania on Tuesday. Trump will be traveling to just outside Allentown to speak at the Mack Trucks facility, one of the state's major manufacturing plants. The facility just received a $47 million contract to construct dozens of heavy-duty dump trucks for the military. California is changing the way you shop at grocery stores.
12: Starting July 1st, stores in California will no longer be allowed to use a sell-by date on food products. Stores will now have two options. The first is the best if used by date, which will tell shoppers when it's best to consume the product before it passes its flavor profile. And the second is the used by date, which gives a date to consume the product before you should throw it away. Lawmakers say the new labels will help Californians from wasting foods because they don't understand the current sell-by dates. I'm Jason Campadonia.
10: A report says a ransom note sent to the media claimed Nancy Guthrie died after her abduction on February 1st. ABC News reports that one of the two notes sent to a Tucson TV station said she had died shortly after she was taken and was buried in nature. Police deemed both notes as potentially credible. ABC News reports that her daughter, Today Show host Savannah Guthrie, in a February 7th Instagram post shortly after receiving the second note. I'm Rob Martier.
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1: 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They're some of our favorites. After the United States withdrew from Vietnam in the 1970s, their allies around the region who had fought against the communists faced torture, involuntary servitude, and death. They were on their own. The man to lead the charge to save them, the governor of Iowa, Robert Ray. Here's our own Monty Montgomery with the story of the good governor. Take it away, Monty.
23: In the state of Iowa, there's a unique ethnic group. In fact, there are more in Iowa than anywhere outside of Asia. They're called the Taidan. But how did they end up there? Here's Matthew R. Walsh with the rest of the story.
24: Taidan means black tie, and they're called black tie because of the clothing worn by their women. Now, this ethnic minority was from northwest Vietnam. That's their ancestral homeland around the place called Dien Bien Phu.
23: But they ended up in Laos after North Vietnam fell to the communists.
24: But what happens is South Vietnam falls to communism, and these Taidan are very scared, because they know that the communists remember them and how they fought against them in North Vietnam. These Taidan are worried Laos is going to be next. And in May of 1975, they actually cross the border into Thailand seeking asylum. And it is from Thailand that they write letters to 30 U.S. governors. They want to be resettled as a group. They want all these Taidan, they want their fellows, to be able to go to the same place. And nobody listened except for the governor of Iowa, Robert Ray. And he agrees to resettle these Taidan, but he couldn't do it immediately because the U.S. government was only accepting refugees from places that had fallen to communism. And the Taidan had fled in May of 75. Laos did not officially fall to communism until December of 1975. So the governor had to kind of bend the rules and say, well, can you let me bring these people in? And Kissinger and Ford agreed, and they basically just said, well, these people are originally from Vietnam, and that place has fallen to communism, and we'll bring them in. And this Taidan group ultimately comes to Iowa in 1975. So Governor Ray brings in these Taidan. Vietnam falls to communism in 1975, but it takes a while for the communists to really gain a firm hold on the South.
23: And thus began a second refugee crisis in Asia.
24: People were fearful that their sons were going to be drafted into this military and have to fight for the communists. So what do? They take to the seas.
23: And it was incredibly dangerous for them.
24: They got in these small boats. Some of them are very rickety, unseaworthy. So pirate attacks, rape, murder, people dying of thirst, dying of disease. Hundreds of thousands of people took to the seas, and it's estimated that 1 in 3 actually died. And some people, right when they're about to get to landfall, there's this joy, but then a boat comes and they actually tow the refugees back at sea, because these places like Singapore, they didn't want refugees. Malaysia doesn't want refugees. They're poor. They resent these people coming in, taking resources. Some of them will actually be stoned to death when they arrive on shore. So Governor Ray watches a basketball game at Drake University, and then he returns from this game and watches a 60 Minutes program. It's a special report on the boat people done by Ed Bradley, and they're talking about all that these people had been through. Well, Ray was very moved, and he's like, we have to do something. He had already created this refugee resettlement program to help the Thai Dom. In 1975, it's still running. So what he says is, Iowa will agree to accept 1,500 extra refugees. And he then wrote letters to every governor to do more to help the boat people. And he wrote to President Carter to do more to help the boat people. He's one of the first politicians to stand up and say, we need to help these folks. So that's the kind of the second thing that he did, was helping the boat people. It's the second of basically three big things that Ray did as governor of Iowa. Bringing in the Thai Dom was first, helping these boat people, refugees, come in was second, and the third will be helping people from Cambodia. Well, Ray, he's born in 1928. He's from Des Moines. He's a Des Moines guy. And he just misses out on World War II, but he does join the service. And while he's in the service, right after World War II, he's in the East, and he really gets to see the devastation. So I think that made an imprint on him as a young man. It was something that was impressionable to him. He then goes to Drake University. And even before that, I guess I should say, at Roosevelt High School in Des Moines, he was known for sticking up for the little guy. He wasn't interested in people bullying others. But he goes on to Drake, and then he studies law. And he becomes a lawyer, and then basically a chairman of the Republican Party, trying to get Republicans elected to office. And then eventually he runs for governor, and he wins the governorship in 1968 and served for 14 straight years. For Ray, it kind of worked. He's a Christian man, so those Christian ethics, I think, are going to be important for Ray, helping out others. People complaining about refugee resettlement, they were saying, why are you helping out these foreigners? Why aren't you helping Iowans who you were elected to serve? And Ray's response was, quote, if we don't have the heart or the spirit to save human lives, then how can we be expected to help those whose lives are already assured? And if we're going to turn our backs on people who are dying overseas, our allies who are dying, well, we're not going to be all that kind to those who are in Iowa. So we can do both.
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1: And we return to Our American Stories and the story of Governor Robert Ray, the governor of Iowa for 14 years, and the refugees he brought into his state. When we last left off, Ray had decided, even in the face of criticism, to be the first governor to take in refugees from Vietnam. And he would soon take a flight overseas to take stock of the situation in the refugee camps. Here again is Matthew R. Walsh to continue the story.
24: Well, the catalyst for Ray's trip overseas is his work with the Thai Dom. He brings in the Thai Dom starting in 1975, but they still have family, they still have friends, still have loved ones who are coming in. So he's visiting these camps where there's still Thai Dom, and there's a moving story. They said, "Ray, Governor, we want to show you our symbol of hope." So Ray and this small delegation from Iowa, they go look at the symbol of hope in this thatched little hut. It's the state of Iowa, Department of Transportation map. That was their symbol of hope. And on this map, there are pins where different Thai Dom families had resettled and where these folks hope one day they would be reuniting with these loved ones. He's visiting the Thai Dom in Thailand at the refugee camp, Nong Khai, and then he makes an excursion to the Cambodian refugee camp, and that's when You know, he sees one person died, a young girl died, and her head fell in the lap of one of Ray's aides. Governor Ray, very avid photographer, and he went around the refugee camp and was snapping photo after photo of these kids crying, people sick, losing hope. They didn't have running water. They had hardly anything.
23: And they were escaping a group of people called the Khmer Rouge.
24: The Khmer Rouge, this is basically meaning red people. They were nasty folks in Cambodia. They tore through that place. They were cutting open people, and these Khmer Rouge communists forced people out of the cities and into the countryside to work as slaves. They separated families. One man slit so many people's throats that he developed arthritis in his forearm and had to develop a different technique for plunging his knife into people's throats to kill them. And many people starved to death. And Ray visited the Cambodian refugee camps in Thailand in 1979, and he was just devastated by what he saw. He wrote a great speech and delivered it to an assembly of his church. And this is him talking about visiting the Sakeo refugee camp. Have you ever stood in a small muddy spot about 2 hours while five people died around you? I did, 2 days ago. Those deaths were only part of the more than 50 that died in that one camp on that one day. To see little kids with sunken eyes and protruding tummies trying to eke out a smile will bring a tear to the eyes of even the most callous. And when he returned, he came up with this idea of Iowa Shares, and he handed out that film that he had taken. Didn't even know what was on it. He gave it to the Des Moines Register, the major newspaper, and they published an article, and it showed some of these photos and what Governor Ray had saw in the refugee camp, and the newspaper helped publicize and get donations for Iowa Shares. And Shares stands for Iowa Sends Help to Aid Refugees and End Starvation. And what Iowans did is they purchased a share in humanity, which was the price of a bushel of corn, and they donated money to the governor's office, and the governor's office used this money to send medicine, Iowa doctors and nurses, and food to these starving Cambodian refugees. And one woman sent in her engagement ring to the governor's office, and they had to give it back. They said, we can't accept this. A 9-year-old boy named Eric Sharp donated his Christmas money. As Ray basically announced this, you know, Iowa Shares program, he said, in a world where there is hate, there is more reason to love. In a world where there is hunger, there is more reason to share. And in 1979, Iowans, through this Iowa Shares program, raised over $540,000. Some people backed this movement because of Judeo-Christian ethics, some in the Jewish community. You know, seeing those people starving to death in Cambodia sparked memories of the Holocaust, people being liberated from the camps and looking so terrible because of the mistreatment. So rabbis from synagogues, they helped out. People in the Christian church, they served as sponsors, trying to help people get resettled. And a lot of people felt guilty about Vietnam and the destructive force America played there. Helping refugees was a way for them to heal from the wounds of the Vietnam War. And Ray's work with refugees also kind of gave people pride. Because to be a public official in the early 70s, people were frowning upon you. It wasn't much to be proud of after the Vietnam War, the Watergate scandal. So Ray helped keep people's faith in public government. And what I find amazing is during this controversial era, Ray's approval rating was over 80%. It's quite fascinating. But a lot of people liked him, and that's why they were willing to help. The Thai Dom early on did fairly well. Within a handful of years, they were able to have a vast majority of people own their own automobiles, and a majority of Thai Dom would become homeowners. in just a short time period. What they did is they pooled their resources. They tried not to rent. They might be multiple families renting, but just for a little bit, everyone will pitch in and we'll get you your house. And then after you have your house, you and others are gonna pitch in and then you're gonna get me my house. So they bought a lot of homes. They might be modest homes, but they became homeowners. They became automobile owners. They helped each other out. So the community served as a safety net. Initially, the first group of people who came here, they were professionals. That was very helpful. The first wave, that first 130,000 people that I spoke about, a lot of them were officers in the military, politicians, people with good careers. Early on, a lot of them fell into becoming blue-collar workers. So there's stories of bank owners becoming janitors at banks. So it's tough for that first generation. Now the second generation did quite well, and you know they're flourishing. There are people who are in the medical community, they're doing great work, but we do have a very diverse and rich state, and a lot of it stems from this refugee resettlement that began in 1975. There's more Thai Dom in Iowa than anywhere outside of Asia. They created their own community center on the north side of Des Moines, and they named their community center the Robert D. Ray Welcome Center. You can go there for a festival every year. They have a big festival that celebrates their coming to Iowa. They honored Ray at that festival. There's also something called the Asian Gardens that we have here in Des Moines that honors Ray's work with these refugees. One woman, this is a quote from her, her name's Samba Kam, she said about Ray, "I love the man forever. He will be our savior. He is almost like our Abraham Lincoln. He freed us." They really do revere the man. When he died, Governor Ray rested in state at the U.S. Capitol building, and all these refugees came to say farewell, to lay their wreaths and ribbons and other things onto to his burial site. He's a very beloved figure, especially amongst the Southeast Asian refugee community.
1: And terrific work on the production by Monty Montgomery. And a special thanks to Matthew R. Walsh. His book, The Good Governor. Go to local bookstores or go wherever you buy your books online. Also, a special thanks to our own Jim Watkins for putting this story together. And what a story about what happened after the communists took over. And it was America and Iowa in particular who came to the rescue. What a story about Iowa's heart, about the American heart, and about love and compassion. What a story. The story of a good governor and a good country. Here on Our American Stories.

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18: This is Lee Habib, and this is Our American Stories. And we love telling stories about music, especially stories about songs and how they came to be. Stories we all know and love, but don't know the story behind the story. Up next, the story of one of the great R&B songs that also happened to be one of the great country songs of all time. Dolly Parton grew up dirt poor to a loving family in the mountains of Tennessee in a place called Locust Ridge. Whitney Houston grew up well-to-do in New Jersey's biggest city, Newark, the child of music royalty. Her mother, Sissy, was a Grammy Award-winning gospel artist. Her first cousin was Dionne Warwick, and her distant cousin was opera legend Leontine Price. The two could not have come from more different backgrounds, but one of pop music's greatest love songs, I Will Always Love You, brought them together. How that happened and how the song came to be is a remarkable story, one that includes Elvis Presley and his manager, Colonel Tom Parker, actor Kevin Costner, and Iraqi dictator Saddam Hussein. The song, written and recorded by Parton in 1973, was not about the loss of a romantic love, but the end of a long-standing professional relationship. Porter Wagoner, a country star well known for his gaudy attire and coiffed hair, gave Parton her big break in show business, signing her to a long-term deal on his nationally syndicated musical variety show. But as time passed, Parton wanted her freedom, creatively and financially. She wanted to leave the man who'd done so much for her career, but how could she do it with grace and with gratitude?
19: I told him I wanted to go on out on my own, so he was just having a fit about it, and we argued a lot, and I thought, he's never going to listen to me. He's not hearing a word I'm saying. So why don't you just go home, do what you do best, write a song. So I went home, wrote a song about it, came back the next day, and I said, Porter, just sit down. Let me sing you something, then you'll know how I feel. And I just want you to know that I will always love you.

0: How did Wagoner react when he heard it? Okay, you can go, but only if I can produce that record.
1: Now it's time for the beautiful little lady to sing a great song for you on our show. And this is, I think, one of the prettiest songs that she has ever recorded or ever written. I hope you'll enjoy it today. I Will Always Love You, Miss Dolly Parton.
2: Thank you. Thank you.
0: I Will Always Love You made its way to number one on the country charts in 1974, along with another song Parton penned on the same day, Jolene. The songs established her as one of country music's best performing artists and one of Nashville's finest songwriters, too.
1: I think that's got to be one of your prettiest songs
2: well,
1: that you've ever written.
2: Well, I appreciate that. And I'm glad you like it.
1: I'll tell you what, you sang it just sort of like you mean it, too. Like
2: well, I did sort of mean it.
0: And that's where Presley comes into the story. Parton's song had come to the rock legend's attention through his manager, Colonel Tom Parker.
2: Elvis loved the song. But Elvis was ready to record it. I told my friends and people that he was recording it, and they were in town to do the recording. They had invited me down to the session.
0: But the Presley cover of Parton's love song would never come to be. The night before the recording was to take place, Parker told Parton that he didn't allow Presley to record anything without half of the publishing rights.
2: So I can't do that. This song's already been a hit with me, and this is in my publishing company, and obviously this is going to be one of my most important copyrights, and I can't give you half the publishing. He said, well, then we can't record the song, and I was just heartbroken. I said, well, I'm really sorry. It hurt me because I was so disappointed that I was going to have to tell my friends Elvis didn't record it, but I didn't blame Elvis, and I didn't blame Colonel Tom either. It was a decision I had to make at the time, and I'm glad I did.
0: Parton, it turned out, wasn't just a great singer and songwriter. She was a shrewd businesswoman. She understood the value of her intellectual property and wasn't about to give it away, even to the king of rock and roll. How did one of R&B's greatest divas come to perform Parton's country ballad? Well, it turns out that Kevin Costner, one of America's most famous actors at the time, loved the song and happened to be producing a 1992 movie called The Bodyguard, in which he co-starred with Houston.
3: We were on a mission searching for songs for The Bodyguard. What would be the song that is going to make this movie tie together? One day I was in the trailer, and we heard Dolly Parton's song before, and I said, I wouldn't buy it, you know, because it was a country version, and I really wasn't listening. Kevin brought it back to me in the trailer one day, and he said, I'm telling you, this is the song. Listen to it with your ears, what you would do with the song. I said, okay, I cleared the trailer out. I played this song. This man wanted me to hear the song. I had to hear the song. I cleared the trailer and I listened to the song and it hit me. When she got to, and I will always love you. That did it. I was like, oh, he's so right.
0: He called Parton and asked her if he could use the song in the movie soundtrack. She quickly said yes, but never heard back about how it would be used in the movie, or if it would be used.
2: And so I was driving from my office down on 16th Avenue on Music Row. I was driving to my house in Brentwood. I had the radio on, as usual, and I just heard this voice when she did the a cappella, you know, like, if I should stay.
4: If I should. Stay.
2: And you know, it's like a dog that hears its name or something. I thought, what is that? And it didn't register on me, but it was so familiar. And I thought, what is that? And then all of a sudden, she starts into the I Will Always Love You part. Honest to goodness, I almost wrecked.

0: over, because I was so caught up in that by then, it was the most overwhelming feeling that that little song of mine could be done so beautifully, so big, so overwhelming, and it's still one of the proudest moments of my whole life.
1: America and the world were overwhelmed too. The song catapulted to the top of the Billboard charts and stayed there for an astonishing 14 weeks, a record at the time. And it would go on to sell over 20 million copies worldwide. Parton's decision to keep her publishing rights and say no to Parker and Presley was one of the best business decisions of her life. "I made enough money to buy Graceland," Parton told a reporter about the royalty she earned from Whitney Houston's cover. Houston's version of "I Will Always Love You" became, and still is, the best-selling single ever recorded by a female artist. Parton still holds the record for the best-selling single ever written by a female artist. It's a quintessentially American story. A talented white woman from the Smoky Mountains of Tennessee wrote a song that a brilliant black female singer from urban New Jersey brought to the world in ways no one could plan, let imagine. The two women were doing what musical artists in America have done from the beginning of time, sharing and reworking any and all forms of music to make it their own. Thanks to the miracle of free enterprise and intellectual property rights, musical artists in America are not merely protected against the theft of their work, but incentivized to share their work and their songs. Many artists would go on to cover the song, including Linda Ronstadt and Leanne Rimes. One Middle East dictator loved the song so much, he commissioned Syrian pop star Mayanna Beasley's to cover it in Arabic and use it as his official campaign song in 2002. That man was Saddam Hussein, who won the Iraq election, well, Saddam Hussein style, with 100% of the votes. Which version of this song is the best? That's not for this storyteller to answer. But one thing is certain. The Houston cover of "I Will Always Love You" changed the life of the writer and the singer forever, making both of them a small fortune and making the world a better and more beautiful place. The story of a song, the story of "I Will Always Love You," here on Our American Stories.
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1: This is Lee Habib, and this is Our American Stories. And our next story comes from Michael Lella, and he graciously recorded it for us.
14: If you were 17 and growing up in Milan, Italy in 1943, more than likely you would have been forced, indoctrinated, and brainwashed into fascism. The dictator of Italy responsible for it, Benito Mussolini, had been in power since 1922. My dad was born in 1926. The voice and image of Il Duce, as Italians were obliged to call Mussolini, were ubiquitous in Italy at the time. Mussolini would ultimately drag the country into the Second World War on the side of Germany's Adolf Hitler. My father is now 92 and lives an hour north of Milan. His name is Pino Lella. If you had to pick a time to be a teenager in Milan, 1943 would have been the worst of choices. In June, as my dad was nearing his 17th birthday, the British began an intensive 6-month bombing campaign. It left a third of the city's population homeless, about 400,000 people. My father and his younger brother, my Uncle Mimo, narrowly escaped death one night following the bombing of a movie theater. They were there to see You Were Never Lovelier with Fred Astaire and Rita Hayworth, and they witnessed many casualties. My grandfather, Michele, in an effort to keep his boys from becoming victims of the continued bombing, sent my father and uncle to a Catholic boys' school. They were familiar with this school because it was there that they had learned to ski and loved the mountains as children. The school was located high in the Alps, above Lake Como, not far from the Swiss border. It was called Casa Alpina, and it was run by a very courageous priest by the name of Father Luigi Ray. Being the oldest of the boys, my dad was singled out by Father Ray and trained to become an alpine guide. At first, my father knew nothing of the Nazi brutality against Jews and others. In fact, he had learned to respect the Nazi high command, many of whom were customers of his family's leather goods store in Milan.

heroic. He had faith in doing the right thing and such a high regard for Father Ray that he would have done anything for him. The missions gave him an identity, a meaningful purpose, and an opportunity to lead. And like many 17-year-olds with reckless abandon, he thrived on the excitement and adventure of it all, at least while it lasted. In June of 1944, my father turned 18, the age at which young Italians were drafted by the state into the military. He had two choices. He could join Mussolini's fascist army and quite likely end up on the Russian front. His other option was to conscript with the German army. His aunt and uncle had connections that might land him a secure and hopefully a safer job in the organization Todt. This was the armament and the construction division of the Third Reich. For his safety, but against his wishes, Pino's father and mother talked him into enlisting in the German army. Dad reluctantly donned the military uniform with a Nazi swastika. What happened next was almost unbelievable. Through a series of extraordinary circumstances, including his wounding during an Allied bombing raid, my father was ordered back to Milan to convalesce for 2 weeks. Then, with a little help from family and his ability to speak French and drive a car, he landed a position as the personal driver and confidant for one of Hitler's most mysterious officers in the German high command. He was a man so powerful in Italy that he responded directly, personally, and only to Adolf Hitler. His name was General Hans Lehrs, the plenipotentiary of the Italian sector for Organization Todt. To Pino's aunt and uncle, his assignment as a driver for such a powerful figure was a serendipitous opportunity of a lifetime. It could help change the direction of the war. They understood the importance of it because they were already working in secret for the Allies and the Italian resistance. The kind of information their nephew would now have access to could be critical for the fight against the Germans. My father, still a teenager, as a new and personal driver for this top Nazi commander, became a spy, known to the Allies as the Observer. For the last year of the war, while driving General Lehrs around northern Italy, my dad learned the locations of tank traps, landmines, ammunition tunnels, and every fortification between Florence and Milan. He observed the Germans' main defensive positions. He secretly documented troop movements. He took notes and photos. And he fed mounds of that crucial information to the Allies by using Uncle Albert's shortwave OSS radio. More than once, my father was nearly caught, which would likely have led to his torture and execution. But he kept the trust of an unwitting General Lehrs. My dad personally witnessed the Nazi persecution of Jews, as well as the working to death of slaves from many faiths and nationalities in work camps, hoping and dreaming that one day he could testify against those responsible. At midnight, on April 24th, 1945, upon orders from the resistance, my father single-handedly arrested General Hans Lehrs and delivered him to the American command, which was led by 5th U.S. Army Major Frank Nabel. For the next 5 days, he became Major Nabel's personal guide and translator, at last discarding his uniform and the Nazi swastika. On April 28th, Pino and Major Nabel witnessed a hideous moment in Italian history. The public desecration of Mussolini's body in Piazzale Loreto amid the hysteria and fanaticism of the frenzied Italian mobs. Hitler killed himself in Berlin 2 days later. With the deaths of the two fascist dictators, my father thought he was finished with the war. But in fact, the war wasn't quite finished with him. In early May, the famous Brenner Pass through the Alps was the most dangerous corner of Europe. The German army was retreating from Italy through the pass into Austria. Thousands of Nazi troops who refused to surrender were on the run, being chased down and cut off by Italian resistance fighters and the U.S. Army. In the midst of this,

0: My father was asked if he would do America a favor and accept the final mission. The Americans asked my dad to be a guide one last time, leading one final escape from Italy. His mission was to drive an important, high-ranking Nazi from American custody to the Austrian border, where he could safely be interrogated for the intelligence he possessed about Hitler's Reich. Who was this top general my dad was enlisted to escort to safety? None other than the very man he had driven for, the very man he had arrested and turned over to the Allies just weeks before, General Hans Leers. Distraught and tormented over the events of the last week of the war, my father accepted that final mission. You can only imagine the conversation in the car between my dad and General Leers. By the evening of that same day, May 3rd, 1945, my dad delivered General Leers to the Americans awaiting for him on the Austrian border. That final escort ended my father's involvement in World War II, but like many of that greatest generation, the experience and the weeks preceding the war's end continued to haunt him for the rest of his life.
1: And to hear the rest of Pino Lella's remarkable story, pick up Mark Sullivan's best-selling book about him, Beneath a Scarlet Sky. And thanks to the son, Michael. Michael's story, his dad's story, a great World War II story here on Our American Stories.
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7: Vice President Vance says initial talks with Iran set a good foundation for future discussions about a number of key issues, including curbing Iran's nuclear ambitions.
11: We have the Iranians allowing weapons inspectors, nuclear inspectors into their country for the first time in a long time.
7: Vance made the comment in Switzerland before boarding his flight back to Washington, D.C. He also said President Trump will be focused on Iran's actions during the 60-day negotiating window. The vice president insisted that after weekend talks, mechanisms have been set up to ensure the Strait of Hormuz remains open and regional conflicts between Israel and Hezbollah do not derail U.S.-Iran talks. A federal judge is blocking the Trump administration from creating a centralized database containing sensitive data like social security numbers and information about voter citizenship status. The judge ruled in favor of the League of Women Voters, which brought the lawsuit against DHS, stemming from President Trump's March executive order requiring the federal government establish a list of eligible voters based on available citizenship data. The order also directed the U.S. Postal Service to only deliver mail-in ballots to individuals on each state's approved voter roll. The National Weather Service is assessing the destruction following a deadly tornado outbreak that hit the Midwest over the weekend. The severe weather brought a mix of large hail, fierce winds, and damaging tornadoes that completely leveled multiple homes and caused several fatalities. 95 tornado warnings were issued in all, and according to Fox Forecast Center, at least 20 were deemed confirmed tornado warnings. Toy Story 5 scored an easy win during its first weekend in North American theaters. The $160 million opening was a record in the three-decade-long history of the franchise. It also earned $152 million from international markets, making it Pixar's second-biggest global launch, trailing only The Incredibles 2. In second place, Steven Spielberg's film Disclosure Day. It pulled in $17 million one weekend after it took in $44 million in its debut. The low-budget movie Obsession finished third. I'm Tammy Trujillo.
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7: Vice President J.D. Vance left Switzerland Monday after initial talks with Iran, saying they laid a good foundation for future discussions about a number of key issues, including curbing Iran's nuclear ambitions. Vance insisted that after the weekend talks, mechanisms have been set up to ensure the Strait of Hormuz remains open, and regional conflicts between Israel and Hezbollah will not derail U.S.-Iran talks. Key primary races are taking place in New York, Maryland, and Utah today. That story from Rob Martier.
8: Much of the national attention is focused on New York, where some Democrat socialists are on the ballot in what many see as a possible look at the political direction of the Democratic Party. The candidates for U.S. House in New York are backed by Democrat socialist New York City Mayor Zoran Mamdani and are focused on issues that include Israel, police reform, and inequality. Voters in South Carolina will also be heading to the polls in runoff elections for governor and the U.S. House. I'm Rob Martier.
7: A report says a ransom note sent to the media claimed Nancy Guthrie died shortly after her abduction on February 1st. That story from Mark Mayfield.
9: ABC News reports that one of the two notes sent to a Tucson TV station said she died shortly after she was taken and buried in nature. Police deemed both notes as potentially credible. ABC reports that her daughter, Today Show host Savannah Guthrie, posted a statement in a February 7th Instagram post shortly after receiving the second note. That post read, "We received your message and we understand. We beg you now to return our mother to us. This is very valuable to us and we will pay." In Phoenix, I'm Mark Mayfield.
7: Tesla is now under federal investigation after a Model 3 crashed into a home in Katy, Texas, killing a woman. The Harris County Sheriff's Office says Martha Avila died on Friday when Michael Butler slammed into the front room of the home. He says he was on autopilot at the time. Tesla's vice president of AI software took to X on Monday with claims the driver was pressing the accelerator and overrode the system. I'm Tammy Trujillo.
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0: human.
1: Good morning, 459ers. We are waking up to clear skies over the majority of the state here today. The only exception is north central Iowa. They do have some cloud cover up there. Temperatures pretty much in the low 50s to the low 60s, and we are seeing light variable winds this morning. Now, as far as the markets, we are seeing corn up about 2.25 cents in all contract months, and soybeans anywhere from a nickel to 7 cents higher. Meals higher, oils a little bit lower, wheat's trading 1.25 higher, and oats up about 5.5 cents. It is day two of the WHO Radio Great Iowa Tractor Ride, and the first group this morning, the Blue Group, they are going to roll out at 6:15 this morning, an earlier start today. And today we're kind of going southeast of where we are located at the Webster County Fairgrounds. We'll talk about that coming up here in just a little bit. We've also got Ryan Bales with Titan Tire. Ryan's going to join us too to talk about some of the deals they've got going on, not only here in the Fort Dodge area with Heartland Tire, but also other things as well with Titan Tire. Right now it's 5 o'clock. Let's check in with Wendy Wild in the WHO Radio Newsroom.
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3: It's 5 o'clock and 61 degrees. I'm Wendy Wild. Here's what's trending on WHO. President Trump striking an optimistic tone with the Iran negotiations. In the Oval Office, the president says they're going well and the U.S. is negotiating a fair and reasonable deal. A deep sinkhole in the yard and parking lot of an Urbandale apartment complex is still roped off more than a month later. Sinkholes, it turns out, are not unusual in the Des Moines area for good reason. There are 150-year-old coal mines under much of the Des Moines metro area.
4: Several along the rivers and downtown, sometimes you would get reports from people drilling footings for buildings, and they'd pull out wood at depth, which is probably an old shaft at one point.
3: Keith Schilling is the Iowa State geologist, and that's not all.
4: A lot of them on the east side, more so on the south side of Des Moines than the north side. We get up towards Euclid, and there's a lot of coal along the Des Moines River and the bluffs there. There's a Merle Hay Coal Company, Urbandale Coal Company.
3: Schilling says there's no definitive map of where those old coal mines are located, but he says they've been working to make one. The Urbandale sinkhole is located on private property, so the city, county, and state are not responsible for repairs. A 15-year-old girl who was found dead in Clinton County more than 50 years ago now has her name back.
5: Clinton County deputies found the girl in the Mississippi River just south of the Jackson County line in April 1975. Her manner of death was ruled a homicide. With the help of forensic genetic genealogy, the deceased girl was publicly identified on Monday as Cheryl Lynn Edwards from Waukegan, Illinois. I'm Elaine Lee Irvin.
3: It's 5:02, now from the Hertz Farm Real Estate Services Farm Desk. 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
1: 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July corn up 2.5 at 4:14, September up 2 at 4:21 3/4, D's up 2 cents at 4:41 1/2, and March corn up 2.5 cents at 4:56 1/2. July soybeans up 5 3/4, August up 5 3/4 as well, and September and November both up 6.5 cents. 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
3: Right now, just a few clouds and 61 degrees. I'm Wendy Wild. Our next update at 5:30, breaking news and severe weather as it happens on Des Moines News Weather and Traffic Station, News Radio 1040 WHO.
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1: Good morning. It is 8 minutes after 5 o'clock. Welcome to the WHO Radio Morning Farm Show. My name is Dwayne Murley, and we are about a half hour away from the WHO Morning News with Jeff Angelo this morning. And Jeff, again, a lot to talk about with Vice President J.D. Vance has come out and said that Iran will allow nuclear inspections in the country. And Jeff will take a look at that. And Iowa State will begin selling alcohol at athletic events. And Iowa State will not allow people to leave Jack Trice Stadium and then come back. And Jeff's going to talk more about that coming up here in about a half hour on the WHO Morning News with Jeff Angelo. And again, today, day two of the WHO Great Iowa Tractor Ride. And I'm going to roll out a little bit earlier this morning at 6:15 and going to get a little earlier start and might have to turn a headlight or two on out there, but it should be daylight. But we're just talking about that. Ryan Bales with me right now with Titan Tire. And Ryan, you guys provided the meal last night. Heartland Tire, Mike Dorman, prepared a delicious meal.
17: Excellent job. Yeah.
1: Absolutely. I saw you got in, kind of got in on helping pull that apart a little bit.
17: I'll get my hands dirty.
1: Yeah.
17: Hey, I'll even claim credit for some of that. Right?
1: Well, absolutely. I saw you licking your fingers when you're all done pulling it apart. So good stuff. But, you know, Mike, this is right in his own backyard here in Fort Dodge, and he's got some specials for WHO radio listeners, and you don't have to be a part of the tractor ride, just be a listener and stop into Heartland Tire. And
17: You stop in the store there in Fort Dodge here, Heartland Tire, and just mention anything about the WHO tractor ride, and you can get a set of skid steers. Everybody needs skid steer tires.
1: Right, absolutely.
17: $10 over their cost right now. Yeah. So during the tractor ride, oil changes as well. You know, if you're due for an oil change, stop in, tell the guys you heard it on WHO radio, tractor ride, $10 off an oil change. So, yeah, stop in there and help out.
1: Yeah, great way to do that. And, hey, you guys have some specials, too, for the tractor riders with when it comes to tires.
17: Yeah, so we do. Everybody that got that registered for the tractor ride got in their goodie bag, got a certificate. $200 off a $1,000 purchase on any Titan Goodyear product. So, you know, we're just giving away money here, Dwayne.
1: Absolutely.
17: These guys out,
1: so. And Denny, I did my last drive through last night about 8:30. Denny was still out trading, changing tires last night.
17: Yeah, he did his first tire yesterday. A guy showed up here at, like, I want to say it was 6:15 in the morning.
1: Wow.
17: With us. So he started at 6 and didn't until 8:30, 9 o'clock.
1: Yeah, I saw him. He was still out there working last night. So, and that's one of the things, too, with the service truck and so forth. They can, I mean, this tractor was still in line, and they're out there changing the tires in line.
17: And being, this is their home base, so being here, I mean, he can take off. Yesterday he took off, like, a couple of trailer tires, a couple of tractor tires, took them down to the shop, had the guys fix them down there, and he come back here and did some other bigger stuff. I mean,
1: oh my gosh.
17: He can just he was busy.
1: Just phenomenal. And that's one thing we don't think about. I mean, we talk about the tractor tires, but, I mean, the trailers that roll in, too, sometimes they need little tire repairs.
17: He did a couple semi-tires yesterday, too.
1: Oh my gosh. Well, I know he is super busy. He'll be rolling out here himself probably in about an hour again this morning.
17: Oh, yeah.
1: So,
17: he loves his stuff.
1: He'll be here. Speaking of rolling out, we're going to roll out the first group at 6:15 this morning. And today, we've got a fun route. We're going to leave the Webster County Fairgrounds and head towards Lehigh, and that'll be a fun ride today. And then through the Brushy Creek State Park, and that's always a highlight. And we're going to eat today at the Hamilton County Fairgrounds in Webster City, and we're going to be in their new FFA building at the Fairgrounds. And then we're going to do a stop, too, a little bit later on this afternoon at the Gypsum City Park, and that's actually the ATV park and motorcycle park, and we'll be there later on this afternoon. So a fun route today. We're kind of going to head more towards the southeast and east, and then back to the northeast and come back in here a little bit later on this afternoon. Now, you had a chance to get over to Rockwell City yourself yesterday.
17: I did.
1: Thank you for the rain gauge, by the way.
17: Yeah,
1: that'll up with that to you. So I'll put that up on Saturday. But a awesome day yesterday with
17: we
1: South
17: were talking
1: Central
17: to some of the guys,
1: FFA,
17: Dwayne, and I tell you what, yesterday had to have been one of the top 5 days to be out there on a ride. What
1: everything.
17: A perfect day.
1: Temperature-wise.
17: No wind.
1: Yeah, exactly.
17: It was great.
1: Yeah,
17: so.
1: A lot of people are talking about that because they remember those days that are 105 degrees and all that. So when you get a 75-degree day, they truly remember
17: absolutely.
1: That. So, yeah, well, Ryan, we'll be don't go too far away. We'll get you back on here shortly again, all right? Ryan Bales again with Titan Tire. And, again, the first group is going to roll out today right at 6:15. And everybody was on time yesterday. So the first group at 6:15 and the final group this morning at 9 o'clock. So a little earlier start this morning for day two of the WHO Radio Great Iowa Tractor Ride. Let's take a look at how the markets are trading. July corn up 2.5 of 422. December right now up 2.5 cents at 442, and the March up 2.5 at 456.5. July soybeans up 6.25, 1122. August up 7 cents at 1129.5. The September contract up 7.25 cents, 1133.25, and November up 7.75 at 1149.25. July soybean meal up 290 a ton, 302.70. Oil just fractionally lower at 7. 71-104. September wheat up 2 3/4 for the Chicago contract at 6.10 1/4, and July oats up 5 1/4 at 3.09. Live cattle and feeder cattle both closed higher on Monday, and we did see the hog contracts. They were pretty much mixed at the end of the day. Live cattle ending the day higher. June up $1.02 at $2.55.82. August up $0.72 at $2.47.35. And October up $1.02 at $2.41. And Monday's harvest estimated at 106,000 head, 7,000 more than a week ago and 4,000 fewer than a year ago. Now the new show list, they are higher in all major feeding states. And for last week, both live and dressed waited to develop really until late in the day on Friday. It was literally like in the 5 o'clock hour in about 15 minute intervals, but Southern live trade mostly at 258 to 260, and that is 2 to 5 higher compared to the prior week. And then here in Iowa and Nebraska, the northern dress trade at 408 to 410, and mostly at 408, mostly on that lower end, but still about $3 higher when compared to the prior week. And then box feed prices, they were lower. Choice closed 169 lower at 396.06, and select at actually was 351 lower at 375.59, and 79 total loads. Now today's cattle call is said to be somewhat higher given the fact that Packers look to be pretty short bought with the way the trade played out last week. So we'll see how the cash markets play out here this week. And then the feeder cattle contracts rallied anywhere from $2 to $4 higher. Seeing some support, really some support really all around the entire complex, with the August closing 382 higher at 370.42, September up 415 at 358.82, and October closed 427 higher at 366.02. The CME feeder cattle index for the 19th of June up 188 at 370.56. Lean hog contracts pretty much stalled out. Real choppy trade in the hogs. July 37 cents lower at 94.65. August steady at 96.72. October closed 47 cents lower at 80.85. Really not seeing strong pork demand right now. Hog prices higher on the daily direct afternoon hog report, up 3.86 for a weighted average of 97.77, and that's going to be on just over 2,000 head. Pork cutouts totaled 232 total loads, 208 of cuts and 23 trim, and then pork cutout values up 69 cents at 96.08, and harvest estimated at 468,000 head. CME lean hog index for June 18th down 27 cents at 92.17, and today's hog call is said to be steady. Some pork cutout values we're lower on Monday, but we are calling for steady trade here today. And again, the day two of the WHO Radio Great Iowa Tractor Ride will get underway this morning. Our first group is going to roll out at 6:15. So in about an hour from right now, we're going to get breakfast going here in just a little bit. And we've got some delicious food for the riders here today. And again, we'll get started with that shortly, with the first group rolling out at right about 6:15. So about an hour away from that. Well, folks, let me tell you about our friends at QC Kinetics. 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
1: Welcome back to the Big Show, and I've caught up right now with Doug Herrig, and Doug is the plant manager for New Century FS, located just west of Rockville City, and New Century FS sponsored the signage for the tractor riders during the WHO Great Iowa Tractor Ride, and they had all the corners marked out and just exactly where the riders needed to be on the route. And Doug, first off, great to see you today, and thank you for being a part of the tractor ride this week.
21: You bet. Thank you, guys. It's a pretty good show, and there's lots of tractors going by here today.
1: Yeah, 371 have gone by here representing 12 different states, Doug, and 60 first-time riders on the ride. So we're pretty excited, and we just left Rockville City a little bit ago, and I heard that 650 hamburgers were cooked. So, and I think they about got ate up, but you kind of had a front row seat here watching the tractors go by.
21: Absolutely. There's all kinds of colors, every one of them that you can imagine. There's a lot of them going by.
1: Well, we appreciate you being a part of the WHO tractor ride this year. And talk about what's going on right now out at New Century FS. I would imagine you've got some sprayers out in the field and so forth.
21: Yep. Today we're working on kind of some second pass beans. We're getting kind of wrapped up with that here in the end of June. Get those all finished up, and then we'll be kind of looking forward to the postseason, the corn application of fungicide and insecticide in the beans if we need it. So,
1: have you had any challenges this year? I mean, as far as getting into the fields, or I know it's been windy. How has that played into it?
21: Yeah, the weather's been a little tricky this year. Right here in Rockwell, I think we're a little short on rain, so the muddy wise hasn't been too bad, but waking up with those heavy dews in the morning, it takes a little while to get in the field, and then the winds have been a challenge all year. So,
1: yeah, well, it was a year ago we were fighting a lot of moisture in this area, not able to get those sprayers out in timely fashion. Are you seeing any disease pressure or anything you guys are keying in on right now?
21: Not hearing too much on the disease pressure. A lot of it's just the getting those weeds killed here before they get too big, and we'll see what happens here later in the summer.
1: Now, you are located just west of Rockwell City and north just a little bit on Highway 4. Talk about what you do, because you've got this location as well as one a little bit farther north.
21: Yep, out of this location here, we offer custom spraying, anywhere from pre-emergent spraying to post-emergence. We also do tall corn fungicide with our Hagee sprayer. Offer aerial application out of here, along with custom NH3 and custom dry fertilizer. Plus, we do cash and carry chemicals, so if guy's got his own sprayer or whatnot, he comes, gets chemicals from us, and sprays his own. And then we do a seed here. We got the FS Envision corn brand with the high soy beans, along with Brevant and DeKalb. So got a pretty good line of seed there.
1: Now, are you guys kind of building the facility north of here up a little bit on Highway 4 yet?
21: Yeah, right now that's just our main anhydrous plant, and we don't have any future plans right now as of solid concrete plans, but eventually there'll be more stuff up there, yes.
1: Okay, very good. Doug, is there a website that our Big Show listeners can log on to and find out more about New Century FS?
21: Yep, you can go to newcenturyfs.com, and it shows all the locations and phone numbers and all that stuff to get in contact with us, and yeah, we'd be happy to help. So.
1: Very good. Again, Doug Herrig is the plant manager here at New Century FS. We're just west of Rockwell City, then north ways on Highway 4. And Doug, again, thank you for being a part of the Big Show tractor ride this week, and I appreciate your time here today.
21: Thank you, Dwayne. Happy to be a part of it, and looks like a good turnout today. So,
1: yeah, New Century FS providing all the signage out along the route, and I tell you what, that's important, because we have Bob, as you know, we've got riders from all over the country, and they get out there, they need to have those signs so they're turning to the right corners and going straight where they need to go straight. So New Century FS, thank you, and to Doug Herrig, I've known Doug for a long time, and like he was saying, they're doing a lot of spraying right now, so there's a lot of fuel activity going on out there. So,
4: well, and we're in fields that are looking fabulous.
1: Oh, absolutely. Yeah. I mean, they look fantastic. Green, just the brightest green you can ever see right now. So, absolutely. Hey, we're going to get rolling out here this morning at 6:15, and we're getting some folks already coming over for breakfast. But what a great day yesterday as we headed west towards Rockwell City and enjoyed that delicious meal provided by the South Central Calhoun FFA. They served it, and the cattlemen grilled up the burgers. And what'd you say for total on burgers? Pretty
4: well. They went through 700 burgers, but I think they had a little help from outside the riders.
1: Right, exactly. Well, and that was one of the things we invited the listeners to
4: stop
1: in.
4: It was a community event.
1: And see the tractors, and that's exactly what we saw. They were right on time. The tractors got there shortly before 11 o'clock and continued to arrive right on through about 1 o'clock. So everything on time. But yeah, folks coming out and enjoying that, and great job by the FFA and those folks there. And we had a couple special guests on the ride yesterday as well.
4: Yeah, we did. Governor was with us, Governor Reynolds, and also Secretary of Agriculture and Ag. And one of
1: Mike
4: your neighbors
1: Sexton,
4: as
1: absolutely.
4: Well.
1: Mike, we went by his house as we left the Twin Lakes area last night, too. So today we're going to take a beautiful ride. We're going to leave the fairgrounds and head down towards Lehigh, down through the River Valley area, and then through Brushy Creek, and that's always a fun drive as well. And then we're going to eat dinner today at the Hamilton County Fairgrounds in Webster City. And they've got a building 12 years in the making. 2019, I believe is what Tenney Carlson told me. They've been working on this FFA building, but, you know, they started it before COVID and then COVID and just some, you know, some delays along the way. But yeah, 12 years they've been working on this, and that's where we're going to eat dinner at today. So I'm excited to see that. And then we'll be back at the Gypsum Park later for the afternoon break, and then back to the fairgrounds later on tonight. And boy, hats off to the Webster County Fairgrounds. They, the room is here. The tractors look amazing out there, all lined up, and the facilities here are top notch with the auditorium that we're in right now. And that's where the folks come in and eat breakfast, and come in later in the evening for the suppers, so for the dinners. So, hats off to the fair board for their grounds here.
4: I think the vista that you have built up that hill,
1: yeah,
4: with all the tractors, because you can stand right outside the door here, and we're kind of in a low-lying area, and look up that little, it's not a big hill, it's a gentle slope, but you just see tractor after tractor after tractor stacked up there.
1: Yeah, layers, and all colors out there.
4: That's one of the cool things. You mentioned Tenney Carlson was here yesterday, and she asked, has anybody taken a drone picture of this? Because this could be a poster.
1: Well, I think there was going to be a drone shot taken last night. I've not seen it yet, but Dylan Hagen, the emergency management director here in Webster County, I saw him when we got back in the afternoon, and he had his drone. So he was kind of waiting for him to get lined back up, because at that time they were still fueling. And hats off to New Cooperative, too. Boy, they kept the lines going, and they had three trucks out here. They had a tanker truck, and they had a smaller truck with diesel fuel, and then also the LP truck. So they kept things moving along as well.
4: Well, and they were moving along because they were putting gas in with the three.
1: Yeah, exactly. That feels pretty quick. So absolutely. Hey, it's 5:30. We need to check in right now with Wendy Wild in the WHO radio newsroom.
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3: It's 5:30, just a few clouds and 61 degrees. I'm Wendy Wild. Here's what's trending on WHO. President Trump says negotiations with Iran are going well.
5: The strait is totally open, you know that, and we're negotiating. We'll see how that all goes, but we have two things. We have an open strait, and we have a country that will never have a nuclear weapon.
3: The United States Senate approving a housing affordability bill with cooperation between both Republicans and Democrats working together.
11: Co-sponsored by Massachusetts Democrat Elizabeth Warren and South Carolina Republican Tim Scott, the bill was approved in a rare, overwhelmingly bipartisan vote.
22: Our housing crisis doesn't just affect the opportunity to buy a home. Americans can't afford to rent either.
11: The bill would cut away some of the red tape and make it easier to build homes while also setting limits on institutional investors buying up houses. I'm Mark Mayfield.
3: That bill now goes to the U.S. House. A sinkhole that opened up near an apartment complex in Urbandale in April still is being repaired. It started small during very heavy rain and then grew to 30 feet deep. Sinkholes are not unusual around the Des Moines metro area.
23: There's really two types of sinkholes we're talking about here. More natural sinkholes are just eroded limestone. And then in Polk County and a lot of areas around that region, we have sinkholes coming from underground mine collapse. If you didn't know, there was a lot of coal mining being done in the early settlement of Polk County.
3: Keith Schilling is the state geologist for Iowa. He says the coal mines are 150 years old, and they lie underneath much of the Des Moines metro area, south side, east side, north side. He says two large mines were located near Merle Hay and another, Urbandale. A federal judge is striking down the USDA's approval of SNAP restrictions in Iowa.
24: On Monday afternoon, U.S. District Judge Amy Berman Jackson ruled that the Department of Agriculture exceeded its authority by approving SNAP or food stamp waivers in Iowa, Nebraska, Colorado, Tennessee, and West Virginia. The waiver restricted SNAP recipients from using their benefits to buy certain items like candy, energy drinks, and soda. I'm Craig Michaels.
3: It is 5:32 at News Radio 1040 WHO. 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
1: 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And again, we do show the grain complex trading higher here this morning. Corn up about 2.25 cents in all contract months, and the soybeans, they're up anywhere from 5.5 to 7 cents. Meals up 280 a ton. Oils is fractionally lower. September wheat's up 2.5 cents, and oats right now up 5.5. And again, the first group of riders, the blue group, they will head out at 6:15 this morning, and we're going to head down towards the Lehigh area first off on the ride this morning for day two of the WHO Radio Great Iowa Tractor Ride. 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
3: 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We've got a look at the weather with Jamie Grout, and then time for the WHO Morning News with Jeff Angelo next.
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3: Few clouds as the sun comes up, kind of hazy on the horizon, 61 degrees. I'm Wendy Wild. Our next update at 6. Breaking news and severe weather as it happens on Des Moines News, Weather and Traffic Station, News Radio 1040 WHO.
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1: And suddenly it's a Tuesday, June 23rd, 2026. Good morning. Thanks for opening up your day with the WHO Radio Morning News. My name is Jeff Angelo. Authorities believe two ransom notes addressed to Nancy Guthrie's family days after her disappearance, including a note that said she had died, were likely sent by the person or group of people who abducted her, according to investigators familiar with the case. Investigators believe the same person or people sent both notes and that both were likely sent from the same computer IP address. The first note demanded millions in Bitcoin for Nancy Guthrie's release, and in the second note, sent a few days later, the apparent abductors revealed that Nancy Guthrie had died. The note indicated that they did not mean for her to die, according to sources who reviewed the notes. This is CBS News' reporting on the case. And her daughter, Today Show co-host Savannah Guthrie, said in an interview with NBC in March that the family believes those two notes are authentic. So it is likely early on that the Guthrie family knew that Nancy was dead, unfortunately. And unfortunately, that seems believable to me. Nancy Guthrie was not in good health. There was blood splatter in the Guthrie home. And you can just imagine an elderly woman in poor health undergoing the stress of being kidnapped in the early morning hours. Unfortunately, it is a recovery mission. And I think the Guthrie family is just looking to have their mom's body returned to them at this particular point. No justice yet for the Guthrie family, no arrests, but hopefully that is also coming. Vice President J.D. Vance is heading back to Washington after sitting down with Iranian officials in Switzerland, and does look like the talks made some progress. Vance telling reporters they've laid what he called a good foundation for future discussions, especially when it comes to Iran's nuclear program. He says Iran will allow nuclear inspectors back into the country again.
19: All right, guys, good to see you. Well, again, I feel great about the progress that we made over the last couple of days. We're looking forward to going back home. It's been a very long day. I know the reporters had a long day as well, so I appreciate you guys. But look, the fundamental thing we got is, number one, we set up the mechanism to ensure not only the Straits of Hormuz are open, but will stay open. We think about 15 million barrels of oil come out. That's one of the reasons why oil is so low right now. Obviously, that means lower gas prices, and gas prices are going to keep coming down. Number two, we actually set up the right mechanism to ensure the regional ceasefire to manage the inevitable conflicts that will come up. We feel great about that. We're working with our allies from the Israelis to the Gulf Arabs to make sure that sticks, and we feel very, very good about where that is. We have the Iranians allowing weapons inspectors, nuclear inspectors into their country for the first time in a long time. We're obviously going to bolster those inspection regime to make sure they can never have a nuclear weapon. And finally, we continue to make progress on these technical negotiations. We left a lot of our team. The Iranians left a lot of their team at the resort there to keep on working at it. So all in all, a very productive 36 hours. We're going to have to keep working it. The last point that I'll make is, as I told you all this morning, this is laying a foundation for what could be a truly transformed Middle East. But we haven't built the house yet. We're going to have to keep on building, and that's what we'll do.
5: Our Vice President J.D. Vance talking to reporters before leaving Switzerland. There is a 60-day negotiating window now. So, of course, the administration wants the strait to remain open, wants other regional conflicts not to affect the talks, and the talks continue. Back home, Iowa State University, starting this fall, is going to sell alcohol during athletic events at Jack Trice Stadium and Hilton Coliseum. Athletic Director Jamie Pollard saying, we basically need the money. So in addition to alcohol sales at Jack Trice, guests will no longer be allowed to leave and re-enter Jack Trice Stadium at any point during a game. You know why that happens. I have lived in Ames. I have tailgated at Iowa State. You leave the game and you go back to the tailgate. Maybe top up your margarita. Maybe somebody at the tailgate's got a big screen TV and you don't make it back to the stadium at all. It happens. But, of course, Jack Trice and Hilton Coliseum and the ISU Athletic Department now want to make money from alcohol sales, so they're not going to let you leave. You get into the stadium, you buy their alcohol. That's not going to go over well with the fan base, I'm assuming. That, of course, is the poll on my social media this morning. Need to Know with Jeff Angelo's the Facebook page. On Instagram, it's Jeff Angelo Radio. And you have a couple of ways to communicate with this very radio program this morning. You've got the American Topper and Accessories Talkback line. If you're streaming our program, there's a little microphone there. Hit that microphone, record a message, send it my way. The WCI Pools and Spas text line is available to you as well. Text the letters WHO and what you're thinking this morning to 81530. What do you think about alcohol sales at Jack Trice? What do you think about not being allowed to leave the stadium? All right, you've been hearing the news lately, tariffs and supply chain problems. So does that mean that your fireworks are going to be in short supply or more expensive this year? We're going to talk that through momentarily. 5:46 on this Tuesday morning. Let's check in with our guy, Dwayne Murley, who's at the Hertz Farm Management and Real Estate Services Farm Desk. Good morning, Dwayne.
9: Hey, good morning, Jeff, and thank you. And we are being brought to you this morning by our friends at BW Fusion. You can visit bwfusion.com/stressless to learn more. And we are off and running here this morning. We have got some delicious donuts here this morning. They're actually more than donuts, aren't they, Ryan Bales, from the community orchard. Yeah, they're blueberry, apple, about anything.
10: But they are diet donuts.
9: Oh, they are. I didn't realize that. Yeah, your nose just grew a little bit. But the breakfast donuts and rolls and all the good stuff, they are here. We're going to see the riders arrive here shortly because we've got an earlier start today, 6:15, a half hour from right now. We're going to start rolling the first group out here. And, of course, we'll stagger those for about the next 2 hours. But, the first group here at 6:15 this morning. And we were talking earlier, Mike Dorman with Heartland Tire here in Fort Dodge. He has got some specials for not only the tractor riders, but also those not on the tractor ride, just folks from the area. All they got to do is mention WHO Radio Tractor Ride.
10: And go in there and get some discounts. Take advantage of it. I mean, we're just trying to support the local businesses around town, like, you know, everybody that brings in the food and stuff, you know. So, yeah, Heartland Tire in Fort Dodge, stop in there and just mention the tractor ride. You heard on WHO Radio that and you'll get $10 off an oil change. Or this is the best deal. $10 over their cost for skid steer tires.
9: Right.
10: So take advantage of it.
9: Absolutely. You guys have quite a crew here. We got Sean with us right now, and you got a whole crew with you from Titan Tire.
10: Yeah, we got Scott Sloan here, always, you know, and Matt Lair from Heartland, Denny out here just doing work every day.
9: Right.
10: So, yeah.
9: And you're located just to the west side of the arena area,
10: yep,
9: where we are right now, the auditorium. So if folks have any questions and need any tire work or repair, new tires, whatever,
10: we'll take
9: you
10: care
9: guys,
10: of them.
9: Absolutely. So you were talking, and it's not too far away, Farm Progress is right around the corner. You're starting to gear up for that right now.
10: We are fully in Farm Progress mode right now.
9: Yeah.
10: Securing equipment and getting assemblies and tires and all our stuff around and getting that going. So
9: excellent. We're going to talk more about that coming up here in just a little bit. And again, day two of the WHO Radio Tractor Ride is going to roll out at 6:15 this morning. Another beautiful day. Probably going to start in the low 60s as far as temperatures and get up into the upper 70s, a lot like day one yesterday. 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

0: Are you not seeing many issues this year? Because you were kind of worried when we talked to this time last year about all of this.
1: Yeah, it got a little weird last year, and we got through it. What we did was we kind of forecasted that there might be something weird coming up next spring or this spring. So we got all our product in a lot earlier than we normally do, and we have I was so packed, so loaded up. I had to, you know, I had to expand my warehouse. I had to do a lot of things. But thank goodness, because everybody's feeling the buzz of Americans 200. It's a semi-quincentennial word, right?
0: Yeah.
1: So everybody's feeling the buzz. We had the best Father's Day weekend we've ever had. And we still have the Tony 250, which is a $400 package for $250. And we still have that thing going on. And you know, I think everybody's really excited for the 250th. Everybody, you know, when you watch fireworks, you know, you're not thinking about politics. You're not thinking about you're present. You know, it's like when a professional athlete is doing what they do, they're just present. That's all they're thinking about. And I think that's what fireworks does for people. And it's just a time to let loose and really enjoy it. And it can be a, you know, I've said this before, it can be a dedication to your dog or your dad, or maybe not your dog. The dogs don't like fireworks, but you know what I mean? That's what it means to me. But you know, it's just a really good time. And I think, you know, I hear it all the time. 4th of July is a lot of people's favorite holiday. And it's, you know, this year it's on a Saturday, 250th. People are ready to have fun. And it's been good so far.
0: Well, Antonio, you anticipated me asking about America 250. So by your observation, are the same people coming in and they're just buying more fireworks, or are more people buying fireworks this year because of America 250? What are you seeing?
1: Combination of both. But, there's a lot of new people there. Like, we want to do something. But what I'm learning is I think people they're trying to stretch their dollar as far as they can. And I've heard a lot of people say, you know, we really want to do something, but we don't have a bigger budget. We want to do more, but we don't have a bigger budget. Or we just like, hey, we want to do something. And that's why we put together that Tony 250. And then also, we're doing our best to stretch everybody's budget as far as, you know, their dollar as far as they can, so they get most bang for the buck, pun intended. But that's what we do in our store. We try to like qualify the show. How far away is your crowd? So everybody in the same direction, you know, everybody watching from the same area, that kind of thing. And then I can help you choose the fireworks that'll be the best display, and not, you know, something that's too small for far, you know, if you're too far away, these aren't appropriate. Or maybe, hey, maybe you don't need to shoot that far away from the crowd. These fireworks only go 200 feet or that kind of thing. So, we're just trying to help people, you know, make the best show they can, but that's what we always do.
0: Right.
1: And so, we're seeing a combination, you know, there, obviously the cities are going to juice it up. There's a lot of people saying this is the 250th. We're going to go hard this year. And, but also I see a lot of people coming in that haven't been to Winterset, to our store, and they're coming in for the Tony 250 because it's a no brainer. It's $150 off a $400 package. And then while they're there, we have the video scanners that they can show. I can show them a video, but also I can explain to them, you know, hey, this is only 60 feet high, or this is 160 feet high, or whatever it is, and try to help them, you know, really, really understand what it is that they're buying. So we're seeing a combination of a lot of newbies, we've been in this business almost 10 years. Next year will be our 10th year. So we see the same families come in, you know, same group of guys, the buddies, and Father's Day was big. So a lot of dads and, you know, came in with their families, and that's kind of their tradition. So it's like a big reunion for friends and family at that store.
0: Tony Wink's Factory Outlet Fireworks. He's in Winterset, and Tony's my go-to guy each year when we do talk fireworks on WHO. Tony, and it's your sheer joy in doing what you do that brings you back on the air. I appreciate talking to you. Appreciate all you do. Thanks very much for the update this morning. In the national news, another federal judge against the Trump administration's populist agenda. The Trump administration's trying to create a voter roll that would not include illegal aliens. A federal judge is like, nah, stop all of this. The Trump administration was trying to match up information like social security numbers.

0: with voters on the voter rolls to try to purge illegal aliens from the rolls. The League of Women Voters decided to sue over that because, I don't know, I guess women voters include illegal voters. And a federal judge has stopped the Trump administration continuing the frustration that a lot of us have that the populist agenda of the Trump administration continues to be stopped by a liberal federal judiciary. It's 6 o'clock and the news continues.
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0: We've already been talking America 250 this morning. Your next chance to win $2,500 in cash is coming up in our America 250 cash contest later this morning at 8:04. Big news in Iowa this morning. Alcohol sales will be allowed in the fall at Jack Trice Stadium, Hilton Coliseum. But you won't be allowed to leave the stadium anymore, huh? You and I will talk in momentarily. But first of all, it's 6:01. Let's head into the WHO Radio Newsroom and hear the top stories of the day from Wendy Wild. Good morning, Wendy.
2: Good morning to you as well. The sun coming up, shining down, burning through a little bit of hazy clouds on the horizon, 61 degrees. Here's what's trending on WHO. Vice President J.D. Vance has now left Switzerland after kicking off the initial talks with Iran this week.
3: The final deal is the house. We set the foundation. We haven't built the house, but we've laid a successful foundation to get to a good place for the American people.
2: The talks do continue this week. Primary elections today in New York, Maryland, Utah, New York. There are some Democratic socialists running on the ballot, and there's a runoff election today for governor in the U.S. House in South Carolina. A 30-foot deep sinkhole in the drive that leads to an Urbandale apartment complex is still roped off, being repaired more than a month later. Sinkholes, though, are not unusual in the Des Moines area because there are old coal mines lying under much of the region.
4: Several along the rivers and downtown, sometimes you would get reports from people drilling footings for buildings, and they'd pull up wood at depth, which is probably an old shaft at one point.
2: Keith Schilling is the Iowa State geologist, and that's not all.
4: A lot of them on the east side, more so on the south side of Des Moines than the north side. We get up towards Euclid, and there's a lot of coal along the Des Moines River and the bluffs there. There's a Merle Hay Coal Company, Urbandale Coal Company.
2: Schilling tells WHO Radio News those coal mines go back 150 years, and he says there's no definitive map of where they or the mine shafts are located, but they've been working on trying to come up with one. It's slow going. The Urbandale sinkhole may or may not be related to the coal mines. It started after heavy rain in April. It was only maybe 15 feet deep and then grew bigger, 30 feet deep. It's on private property, so the city, county, and state are not responsible for repairs. The apartment complex is. A federal judge is blocking Iowa's SNAP restrictions. No candy, no soda pop, no energy drinks is a no-go. The waivers had been approved by the USDA and went into effect last January, now being tossed out. 6:03 at News Radio 1040 WHO, checking your money. You know, some days AI is hot and some days not. What's the future of investing in AI?
5: You want to look at where the money's being spent, not the guys that are spending it and having to raise a bunch of debt or equity to do it. And that's kind of how I'm thinking about the world. And that's why there's probably a speed bump coming.
2: Dan Niles with Niles Investment. You know that SpaceX, that's a largely based on its AI. And it's been down, what, the last three trading days now? Not down hugely, but down.
0: Wendy, I was talking to you yesterday about my love for Toy Story 5, just out this past weekend. Uh-huh. And some folks that I talked to after the program are rolling their eyes because there's like no original movies out of Hollywood anymore. I hear that too. But the fact is, like you were reporting yesterday, Toy Story 5 like broke all of the box office records for the Toy Story movies. So into the fray, a new Powerpuff Girls movie.
2: All right.
0: Has now been announced.
2: I'm so in for it.
0: Well, there you go. This series ran from the late 90s and the mid 2000s. The Powerpuff Girls movie is coming. So
2: good.
0: Those of you looking for more original material out of Hollywood, I mean, you'll get some. But, they're selling nostalgia and it's making a lot of money right now.
2: There is a model for all of these movies. And the man, Joseph Campbell, I think he's like a philosopher or something.
0: Yeah.
2: But he wrote it, The Hero of a Thousand Faces. And once you know it, now you'll see it in everything.
0: Yeah.
2: You take a guy, he's your average guy, maybe even, you know, a little bit troubled,
0: yeah.
2: you know, kicking the ground, getting in a little bit of, you know, naughty boy, don't do that. And all of a sudden, there's a huge conflict.
0: Mm-hmm.
2: And this person who's just average everyday guy
0: yeah.
2: suddenly becomes the hero
0: yeah.
2: of the story, the hero of a thousand faces. And now it's like, you'll see it in every movie.
0: You see it in every movie. There's this movie called Die Hard. You know, dude seemed
2: Star
0: pretty
2: Wars,
0: normal. Star Wars.
2: Luke Skywalker kicking
0: guy.
2: The dust out there on that dusty old planet.
0: Yeah, exactly. Right. Yeah. Suddenly the hero of the universe. Wendy Wild in the WHO radio newsroom this morning. Our guy Dwayne Murley is at the Hertz Farm Management and Real Estate Services Farm Desk. Good morning, Dwayne.
6: 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And the first group today is going to roll out in about 10 minutes right now, 6:15, an earlier start today than what we saw yesterday. And then everybody will be back here about 5 o'clock this afternoon. We have the first group, the blue group, will be leaving at 6:15. A beautiful bright day as we're down towards Lehigh and to Webster City for the dinner run, and then head back to the west from Webster City and up at the Gypsum Park about mid-afternoon today, and then come back to the fairgrounds later on this afternoon. But right now, we have got a breakfast going on right now. It kicked off just a few minutes ago, and it'll go till 8 o'clock this morning, and it is sponsored by the Calhoun, Webster, and Hamilton County Regional Iowa Farm Bureau offices. We appreciate those folks putting the breakfast together. And we have got a special treat this morning for breakfast. Dennis Stuckey with the Community Orchard is providing. I asked you, Dennis, I said, are they more than donuts? Because they look like more than donuts. But you said, no, they're just donuts. Talk about the donuts that you brought out here today.
7: Well, I myself have a little bit of sweet tooth. So sometimes a regular, you know, donut or pastry. Enough, so I spice them up a little bit. But so this morning we brought just kind of a potpourri of different donuts, but we've got the apple cider, and some have cinnamon and sugar, just kind of your classic apple cider donut, and then we've got some that have glaze and streusel on them and kind of tastes like a muffin, you know, almost.
6: Right.
7: And then we've also got a blueberry, cherry, and red velvet. So we just, like I said, I've got a sweet tooth for about anything and everything. So,
6: well, they're going to be a huge hit today for breakfast, no doubt about that. So talk about the orchard. Started back in the 1950s, but you and your wife had an opportunity to purchase it a few years ago, and kind of talk about that.
7: We did. So it's a long history of the orchard. You know, it was started in 1952 by Dr. Paul Otto, and what I hear is he studied up in Minnesota, and it's a big apple producing state, and some of his buddies up there wanted to see what would grow in our zone, so they planted some trees and kept planting them, and as they started producing, he'd give them to his patients and around town. Well, I think they had a little roadside stand, and had an abundance of apples. Couldn't get rid of them, so they had to. They bought the property that it's at now in 1952 and started selling apples.
6: Well, that is awesome, and it's great that your family was able to purchase it. What, you're going into your fifth growing season right now?
7: Yes.
6: Okay.
7: Yep. So
6: we're going, and tomorrow we're actually going to go by the orchard, because the route is going to end up for the morning break at the Veterans Park. So we're actually going to be on the east side of the orchard tomorrow. So
7: we'll be sitting out there at some lawn chairs.
6: There'll be a lot of people. There'll be about 400 tractors waving at you as they go by tomorrow. So
7: that, it's a pretty special event, you know.
6: Yeah.
7: And I didn't come from an agricultural background, so the whole tractor thing, you know, I didn't understand this. City boy,
6: I guess they call me.
7: Now 4 or 5 years into this, I mean, that tractors mean a lot to people, you know, and
6: yeah,
7: there's
6: absolutely
7: a lot of stories that follow them, and they're, You know, we've got an old Ford sitting out there in the it's a flower bed now.
6: Right. But yeah. Exactly. Well, your orchard started as a dairy barn, so you know the roots in agriculture are pretty deep with the orchard. And you guys open on August 1st, and get things underway. Pies and just a lot of great things out there.
7: You betcha. So we'll have a lot of. We started plant flowers out there a few years ago, so we'll. You know, as the fall progresses, we'll have a lot of flowers and the pumpkins and Excellent. Corn maize and all kinds of stuff.
6: Well, so it'll be a great opportunity for families to go out there in the fall. So, again, Dennis, thank you for being here today. We're going to go back and enjoy those and appreciate you guys bringing them out here today.
7: Absolutely. My pleasure.
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0: Thank you, Dwayne. It's a Tuesday, June 23rd, 6:11 at the Voice of Iowa. Let's head into the WHO Traffic Center this morning. Nathan Fisher's got his eyes on the roads. Good morning, Nathan.
8: They're moving a lot faster than 12 miles an hour like those tractors will be coming up this morning. Everything at the speed limit around Des Moines, 235, 7 minutes from either Mixmaster to downtown, 8035 westbound, 12 minutes from the east mix to the west Mixmaster. Do watch for a stalled vehicle on 80 eastbound between the east mix and Altoona. That'll be on the left shoulder, but not causing any slowdowns as of yet. With traffic every 15 minutes in the morning, I'm Nathan Fisher on News Radio 1040 WHO.
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0: You'll see clouds on the increase today, then showers and possibly a thunderstorm or two overnight up until 8 o'clock tomorrow morning, and then skies will become mostly sunny again for your Wednesday. Today's high 79, tonight's low 62, 83 will be the high tomorrow. Currently partly cloudy skies, the Voice of Iowa, 61 degrees. We've been talking about neuropathy on the WHO Radio Morning News Program, and I think it's because I'm trying to give a name to something that maybe you've been experiencing, numbness, tingling, pain that just won't stop, and maybe you're taking dangerous drugs that have serious side effects and they never fix the pain. 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
0: 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Lee Habib is going to join me with some great stories from Our American Stories. And yes, next week, Newt Gingrich will join me as well to celebrate America 250 right here on News Radio 1040 WHO. Let's move into the WHO Radio Newsroom this morning. Wendy Wilde's got the headlines. Good morning, Wendy.
2: Hey, good morning to you as well. So Vice President J.D. Vance has left Switzerland. The talks continue with Iran there, but he left them with a little bit of advice. He told the Iranian negotiators to stop trash talking, you know, how they've gone back and forth, and then the president responds, and then they come back, and he says,
0: your mama's got nuclear enrichment. Hey, hey, hey.
2: Exactly.
0: Yeah, stop that stuff.
2: So that sinkhole in Urbandale in the apartment complex, they're not really sure the cause of it, but it wouldn't be unlikely that it's one of these. Can you imagine? 150-year-old coal mines under almost all of the Des Moines metro. They're just everywhere. It was a shocking interview with this geologist yesterday. We just wanted a little more information. It's like, you could be under one right now, Jeff.
0: Yeah, I'm on the third floor of the iHeart building in downtown Des Moines. Now I feel a little less stable.
2: Maybe our eyes would be at street level. I mean, there was
0: that
2: one.
0: That would be an interesting moment on the show live.
2: Seriously.
0: Should I start to sink?
2: Seriously. Yes. I was in that chair that you're in right now on a Saturday when there was an earthquake centered in Missouri, and the microphone you're looking at swung back and forth like a child on a swing set.
0: I betcha.
2: I know. So anyway, but yeah, sinkholes all over the Des Moines area. And do you remember the story? This was maybe 2 weeks ago. The FBI put up a brand new top 10 most wanted fraudsters list.
0: Yeah, I remember that.
2: They caught one of the biggest, $3.7 billion in Medicare fraud. This guy had fled the United States. He's been detained now in Turkey and will be extradited back. $3.7 billion.
0: I know.
2: In fraud for the Medicare system.
0: This fraudster numbers, the more you dig into it, the more eye-popping gets. It is absolutely stunning. That is Wendy Wilde in the WHO Radio Newsroom. Our guy, Dwayne Murley, is at the Hertz Farm Management and Real Estate Services Farm Desk. Good morning, Dwayne.
6: Hey, good morning, Jeff, and thank you. We are being brought to you this morning by your local Kubota dealer, and we are seeing the grain complex higher right now. In fact, corn's up about 2 cents in all contract months, and soybeans anywhere from a nickel to 6.5 cents higher right now. And I've got Gary Hopling with me right now with Motor Works and Roberts Carburetors. They're located in Spencer, Iowa, right by the fairgrounds there. And Gary, first off, great to see you again here this morning.
1: Good morning, Dwayne. What another beautiful day in Iowa.
6: Yeah, oh, absolutely. Goodness. Yesterday was just picture perfect. And
1: You couldn't get any better than that.
6: Talk about what you guys do in Spencer.
1: Well, we have Roberts Carburetor Repair, which started almost 30 years ago when the tractor ride stuff was going on, you know, and it was probably 75% gas tractors back then,
6: right,
1: and then diesel. And right now it's well over 50% diesel, you know. But I also have a full-blown repair shop, you know, and we specialize in diesels, you know, but people, they don't know that we can do overhauls and clutches and brakes and starters and wiring harness and gauges and stuff like that. But, you know, we just got to get out there and let them know what we do.
6: Right, exactly.
1: Here we are.
6: Exactly. You're on the, people will recognize you on the pink 3010 John Deere tractor during the tractor ride.
1: Yes. That's a fun thing to be around because, you know, it's amazing how much cancer affects our lives. And when people see that, they stop and they want to take pictures.
6: Exactly.
1: Their mom or their brother or their sister, whatever, somebody had cancer in their life and they just, you know, they're not here or they are here, but, you know, so yeah, it's a fun thing to go out and help people keep recovering.
6: Right, exactly. Gary Hopling, again, we'll talk to Gary probably during the big show today. We always like to talk to Gary and find out all the great things they are doing up in Spencer. And we're going to roll out the first group here at 6:15 this morning. First group actually rolling out as we speak as I look out the auditorium doors here. And we'll roll out until about 9 o'clock this morning. But right now, the tractor riders there and enjoying delicious donuts from the community Orchard, which is on the north side of Fort Dodge. We've got some really delicious donuts in here, apples, blueberries, and about every combination you can think of. 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
8: 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At 6:22, let's move into the WHO Radio Traffic Center. Nathan Fisher, those tractors are rolling in Webster City. How's the speed on the morning commute in central Iowa?
21: Much, much faster than the tractors will be, Jeff. I-35 southbound in Ankeny, northeast 36 to the east Mixmaster, 8 minutes. From the east Mixmaster westbound on 80-35, 12 minutes from the east Mix to the west Mixmaster, and 235 clear heading toward downtown Des Moines. With traffic every 15 minutes in the morning, I'm Nathan Fisher on News Radio 1040 WHO.
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8: You're going to see clouds on the increase today, and then we'll see showers, maybe a thunderstorm overnight until 8 o'clock tomorrow morning, and then skies will become sunny again for your Wednesday. Today's high 79, overnight low 62, tomorrow's high back up to 83. Currently partly cloudy at your Hy-Vee studios and 61. Here's a number worth paying attention to, the national debt. 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
24: The NBA draft tips off tonight in Brooklyn. Iowa guard Bennett Sturts expected to go in the first round. Wizards have the top pick. Major League Baseball, White Sox walk it off, beat the Guardians 6-5 to move into a first place tie with Cleveland in the AL. AL Central. NFL training camp dates announced. Chiefs rookies report July 24th. Bears rookies on the 25th. Vikings rookies on the 26th. I'm Ron DeMoss.
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0: Starting this fall, Iowa State is going to sell alcohol during athletic events at Jack Trice Stadium and Hilton Coliseum. This announcement by Iowa State University Athletic Director Jamie Pallard, who basically was very honest. He says, we need the money.
10: Now, in addition to the alcohol sales, guests will no longer be allowed to leave and re-enter Jack Trice Stadium at any point during a football game. Rot-row, Scooby! Iowa State fans are not going to be happy about that. You know what's going on. Look, I lived in Ames. I tailgated at Iowa State football games. You leave the stadium, you head over to a tailgate that's going on. They got Jell-O shots, maybe a big screen TV. Maybe you don't go back into the game. Iowa State University now needs your money, so you will not be allowed to leave the game. What do you think about all of this? That's my survey on my social media today. Need to know with Jeff Angelo, the Facebook page. Jeff Angelo Radio's the Instagram page. You also can talk to me this morning on the American Topper and Accessories Talkback line. Hit that little microphone, record a message as you're streaming the show. Or go to the WCI Pools and Spas text line. Text WHO and what you're thinking to 81530. There's some negative political ads right now that are accusing some of our pig farmers of being tools of the communist Chinese. Well, my friend pig farmer Trish Cook resents that. And Trish is going to join me in 5 minutes on News Radio 1040 WHO. First of all, we head into the WHO radio newsroom. Wendy Wild has today's top stories. Good morning, Wendy.
2: And good morning to you as well. A lovely morning, if I do say so. A few clouds, kind of hazy, 61 degrees, but lots of blue showing up in the sky. Here's what's trending on WHO. President Trump striking an optimistic tone with the Iran negotiations. Vice President J.D. Vance left Switzerland, where the initial talks took place with him there. Now they'll take over without him. He says, though, he left Iran negotiators or Iranian negotiators with a word of advice.
11: What we told the Iranians yesterday is when you guys engage in what us millennials might call trash talk, you can't expect the President of the United States not to respond and not to correct the record.
2: The negotiations do continue this week with a 60-day window. There are 150-year-old coal mines under the Des Moines metro area and much of Polk County, and sometimes one will give way and collapse into a sinkhole, possibly that 30-foot sinkhole in Urbandale near an apartment building that they're still working to backfill now. Keith Schilling is the Iowa State geologist.
12: They're just all over, honestly. Like, it's hard to believe. Everywhere you look in this county, there are coal mines.
2: He says the coal mines are 150 years old and beneath much of the Des Moines metro area, south side, east side, north side, a couple large mines near Merle Hay and Urbandale. But he says there are not a lot of detailed maps of just where the mines and their shafts are located.
12: There's a lot of uncertainty. You don't really know exactly where these are going to be until perhaps it's too late. So you might see some ground sinking that give you a tip off.
2: But you might not. He says often it's just a sudden collapse. There was one 10 years ago in the south side, somebody's yard, a 60-foot sinkhole just suddenly collapsed. A former worker at Whirlpool's Amana plant has joined other union members in Washington, D.C., advocating for a wealth tax.
15: Ashley Aylin from Belle Plaine told a press conference that Whirlpool didn't lay off hundreds of workers in Amana over the past year because they weren't needed. She says it was because Whirlpool chose higher profits for shareholders over their employees. Aylin and other union workers joined multiple U.S. senators in calling for passage of the Make Billionaires Pay Their Fair Share tax. I'm Craig Michaels.
2: That bill, by the way, is sponsored by Vermont Senator Bernie Sanders. It would put a 5% tax on people whose net worth exceeds $1 billion. They didn't mention a trillion. I guess that's included. 6:32 at News Radio 1040 WHO, checking your money. The U.S. Senate's approved a housing affordability bill with a goal of lowering prices. Democrats and Republicans worked together on that bill to move it forward. It's been approved now and goes to the U.S. House. It would lift some of the regulations, making it easier to build new homes and put some limits on institutional investors who have made kind of a business out of buying up houses and renting them out instead of selling them to families and others who want to buy homes, Jeff.
10: Thank you, Wendy. Our guy, Dwayne Murley, this morning, he's at the Hertz Farm Management and Real Estate Services Farm Desk, and Dwayne's watching some tractors move. Good morning, Dwayne.
1: We are, absolutely, Jeff. Yeah, the first group literally just rolled out, and we're going to really have a beautiful ride today down by the Des Moines River Valley through Lehigh and then through the Brushy Creek area, the recreation area. We're going to have our dinner stop today in Webster City at the Hamilton County Fairgrounds, their new FFA building there. And then from Webster City, we're going to head back west to Duncan, and then our mid-afternoon break is going to be at the Gypsum City Park, and that's the UTV park on the east side of Fort Dodge, and we're excited about that, and there'll probably be some activity going on out there too, some motorcycles and side-by-sides. But yeah, the dinner stop today in Webster City, and again, the first group has rolled out. They headed out at about 6:15 this morning, and I have got Scott Sloan with me right now. And Scott, first off, great to see you again.
6: Good morning again, Dwayne. Here we are. It seems like we were just here yesterday.
1: I know we were, and we'll be back here again tomorrow.
6: Exactly.
1: So, yeah, we'll see you along the route too with the during the big show a little bit later on too, but gearing up for the Farm Progress Show.
6: That it's in full swing, and you know, it's right in our backyard up in Boone this year, so that makes it nice for the people out of the Des Moines plant. And we got some big things that we're working on, some new products that's literally the only kind of in the world right now, so we're pretty excited about that. We're going to really roll that out in the booth. For those YouTube fans, we've got Cole the Cornstar and the family's coming in on Tuesday, and we have Nick Scott and Bob Welker are coming in on Wednesday and Thursday.
1: Oh, my goodness.
6: Yeah, if you're fans, you get a chance to get a picture with them, chat with them. They're super people. And matter of fact, Scott and Nick were asking if we're going to have any big bud prod, stuff in the booth. We don't this year, so this will be the first time in quite a while that we didn't have something big bud in there. But it's going to be a big show, and we're looking for a big crowd. And it's like I said, it's right in our backyard, and we love it. Love it here in Boone.
1: Absolutely. Well, everybody loves the Welker family, and they'll have a lot of great stories to tell. And of course, Cole, and I'm sure Dale will be there.
6: Yep.
1: And
6: yeah, everybody, and the Cooper's there.
1: It's a family affair.
6: Pick your poison with those guys, right?
1: Yeah, absolutely, absolutely. Tire technology, you guys are always working on that.
6: Yeah, so we've been doing a lot. Compaction. Everybody talks about compaction, and we've got our R&D group, for people that didn't know, is right there in Des Moines. So we've got it's literally across the hallway from my office, and we got a lot of, I call them kids now, Dwayne, but this young group of people and this new technology, FEA, finite element analysis, all these tools that I didn't have when I was back in the day, and now we're really kind of digging into, footprint analysis as far as the pressure profile across the footprint.
1: Right.
6: We're learning a lot of things about, lower pressure isn't always the perfect pressure, I guess, if you will. Right. People say you want to drop those inflation pressures, but there's a point where you get to a point of diminishing returns where the center of the tire actually lifts up, and you're putting more load on the shoulders. So where a tire, people thought you should run it at, say, 8 or 9 PSI, the footprint profile is really hot or heavy on the shoulders and light in the center, where if you took it up to, 14 or 15, it was a much more uniform footprint.
1: Right.
6: So
1: right.
6: It's just stuff like that. And then with this new Pressure Perfect, this P2 system that we're going to be rolling out at the Farm Progress, that's kind of all part of this, where we're trying to incorporate what we're learning there with this the logic behind this Pressure Perfect, where it actually controls the deflection of the tire. So if it seems that the tire is getting squatted down more, it'll call for more air. So you've got the perfect inflation pressure no matter where you're at in the field or no matter what you're doing. If you're offloading material like on a sprayer, you got a 400-gallon tank of material, and as you work that tank off, technically you're getting lighter. So you could have less air to keep that tire. On the opposite side of that, with a combine, talking yesterday,
1: heavier.
6: You're getting heavier, you need a little more air. So,
1: Like
6: I said, I quoted the Holy Grail, because it takes two different technology and makes it basically perfect pressure.
1: So what's the website folks can go to and see all this?
6: Well, jump on the titan-intl.com. So just Google Titan International, and you get a big red tractor pop up there.
1: Perfect.
6: And, you take a look and scroll around on there.
1: Awesome. Scott, it's always great to see you today. Scott Sloan with Titan Tire. 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
10: Thank you, Dwayne. Well, you know, the negative political ads have already started, and I was surprised by a few that I've been seeing. It talks about politicians from Iowa who favor the Save Our Bacon Act. You and I have talked about this act before, except this ad says these politicians are doing the bidding of the communist Chinese. What? Let's talk this over with former Iowa pork president and pig farmer from Buchanan County. Trish Cook is back on the Davison Family Dentistry Newsmaker line this morning. Trish, welcome back to WHO. Good morning.
8: Good morning. Thanks for having me on this morning,
10: Jeff. All right, Trish, let's first of all set the basis for this conversation. What is the Save Our Bacon Act?
8: The Save Our Bacon Act preempts state livestock production standards. It's something so that states cannot impose production of things like housing requirements on other states. So obviously we're talking about things like Prop 12. So California voters voted for this, but what they're doing is they're putting their laws onto me as an Iowa pig farmer, and I didn't have any right in what they decided. I wasn't allowed to vote in that ballot initiative.
10: So, Trish, basically, yeah, they said if you don't raise your pigs a certain way, you can't sell them in California. And so, of course, someone like me, I'm very favorable to the Save Our Bacon Act. This is, seems like a violation of interstate commerce here. But all of a sudden, there's these ads popping up that accuse politicians from Iowa that favor the Save Our Bacon Act of being tools of the communist Chinese. What did you think about that?
8: Well, they're definitely using old journalistic scare tactics to try and get people's attention. And this isn't about China at all. It's about family farmers. And I'm from Iowa, so I'm going to just specifically talk about that. You know, 90% of the hog farms in our state are family owned. And a lot of the groups that they say support Prop 12 are what I'm going to call fake farmers. Winemakers, honey producers, goat yoga. That's a personal favorite of mine, of someone that's lobbying on the Hill to keep Prop 12. So the folks that really understand raising pigs are family farmers like myself. And we believe that, last I checked, we're in a free market economy. And if a consumer demands a product, the marketplace will supply that product. And we don't need laws to dictate what happens. Consumers are losing choice in through all of this, and they're paying more.
10: Well, that's what's so fascinating to me, Trish. I get to talk to our pig farmers every year at events like the Iowa State Fair, and they explain to me why they do and how they do what they do, right? And it seems to me like Prop 12 in California, that's just a bunch of people that passed some regulations that just made them feel good. It really didn't have any basis in reality of how you can raise a healthy, happy pig. Am I right?
8: It's true. Veterinarians actually oppose Proposition 12. So the American Veterinary Medical Association and the American Association of Swine Vets say that Prop 12 doesn't do anything to help animals, and even can unintentionally can cause harm to those animals. And the thing that a lot of people don't realize, and we need to remember, that the money behind these attack ads is from folks who are, their goal is a vegan society. They don't want us to have meat, but don't also forget eggs and milk. So they're just trying to chip away to make it very difficult with a state-by-state patchwork for being an agriculturalist, for raising animals for meat and their byproducts.
10: That is Straight Talk this morning from Trish Cook. She's a pig farmer from Buchanan County and one of my go-to people on issues like this. Trish, always a pleasure to talk with you. Thanks for the update. 6:42 at the Voice of Iowa News Radio, 1040 WHO. Yes, on the WCI Pools and Spas text line, a texter saying, Jeff, I've never wished for mid-November and seed corn ads so hard. I know. It starts up early, doesn't it? Right out of the primary. Bada boom, bada bing, you got your negative political advertising. Let's head into the WHO Radio Traffic Center. I'm all in favor of Nathan Fisher providing a traffic report right now. Good morning, Nathan.
18: Good morning, Jeff. 80 eastbound between the East Mixmaster and Altoona. Watch for a stalled vehicle on the left shoulder. Shouldn't cause any delays, though, in that area this morning. Also, delay-free I-235, 7 minutes from either Mixmaster to downtown Des Moines. And no issues on the Urban Loop with traffic every 15 minutes in the morning. 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
10: You'll see clouds on the increase today, and we'll have showers, maybe a thunderstorm or two overnight up until 8 o'clock tomorrow morning. Then clouds will decrease. It'll become mostly sunny again on Wednesday. High today, 79. Overnight low, 62. Tomorrow's high back up to 83. Partly cloudy at the Hy-Vee Studios, currently 61 degrees. 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
10: And I appreciate you kicking off your Tuesday, June 23rd, with the WHO Radio Morning News. Wendy Wilds in the WHO Radio Newsroom with headlines this morning. Good morning, Wendy.
2: And good morning to you as well. So the president says oil is flowing through the Strait of Hormuz, but digging a little bit deeper, Treasury Secretary Scott Bessent says the productive talks have allowed the U.S. to give Iran a temporary 60-day license to sell its own oil. And, of course, get through the Strait of Hormuz, which, if you remember, Iran said they were going to shut down. But now they have a license from the U.S. to sell their own oil there. A sinkhole that opened up near an apartment complex in Urbandale is still being repaired. The work just starting this month. It started small, got up to 30 feet deep. But it turns out there are old 150-year-old coal mines all over the place under the Des Moines metro area. Every once in a while, they give way. Not sure if the Urbandale sinkhole is a coal mine that gave way, but 30 feet. And Iowa snap grocery restrictions on things like soda and candy, now being stopped by a federal judge. It went into effect in January, but now,
10: Wendy Wild in the WHO Radio Newsroom. Our guy, Dwayne Murley, he's at the Hertz Farm Management Real Estate Services Farm Desk with a great view, of course, of the tractor ride. Good morning, Dwayne.
1: Absolutely, Jeff. Thank you. And the tractors are on the road. What a beautiful ride this morning they're going to have between Fort Dodge and Webster City. They're going to go down through the Otho area, down through Dolliver Park, Lehigh, and then through the Brushy Creek area, and then end up in Webster City today at the Hamilton County Fairgrounds for dinner. And then from Webster City, we're going to head back towards Fort Dodge and do our mid-afternoon break at the Gypsum City Park, the UTV Park, just on the southeast side of Fort Dodge. And right now, though, we are enjoying a breakfast this morning, donuts, and I even hate to call them donuts. They're more than donuts. They're from the Community Orchard, and they are being sponsored this morning by our friends of the Calhoun, Webster, and Hamilton County Farm Bureau offices. We got Kyle Poon with us today. He is serving the donuts here. Kyle oversees all three of those office areas, and then Aaron Newell. And right now, I've got Denny Hetherington with me. And Denny, first off, thanks for being a part of the breakfast here this morning.
17: Well, yes, thank you, Dwayne. It's been my pleasure to show up here and see all these great tractors out here. It's pretty spectacular when I pulled in the driveway this morning.
1: Right. Well, there's almost 400 out there, so you got an eyeful this morning. And of course, Farm Bureau, a big part of the tractor ride. Brent Johnson, your president, was here on Sunday night to welcome the tractor riders and kind of get things kicked off. So the roots run pretty deep with Farm Bureau and the tractor riding.
17: Yes, that's right. You know what? And I had a neighbor guy that asked me about doing something for the tractor ride, and as our county board here, we talked about getting together and maybe just serving coffee and donuts. So that's what we've done here, and it's turning out great.
1: Absolutely, you made the right choice with Community Orchards.
17: Yes, so. And partnered with Community Orchards.
1: Yeah,
17: so
1: exactly. Well, Denny, thanks for being a part of the ride here this morning and providing that breakfast this morning.
17: Well, you're welcome, Dwayne. It's been our pleasure.
1: And again, Denny Harrington with the Webster County Farm Bureau, and again, Webster, Calhoun, and Hamilton County Farm Bureau is all pitching in to make the breakfast possible this morning. We're going to have a beautiful day temperature-wise. We're going to start here in the low 60s. 60s, and by the end of the day, be back in the upper 70s by later on this afternoon. Again, the tractors are on the road, and I'll be back with Bob Quinn for the big show starting at 11 o'clock. 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
10: Dwayne is tracking the tractors. Nathan Fisher tracking the traffic this morning in the WHO Radio Traffic Center. Good morning, Nathan.
18: Hey, Jeff. Good morning. The earlier stall on 80 between the East Mix and Altoona has been cleared. Everything at the speed limit across the metro this morning, 235, 7 minutes from either Mixmaster to downtown. West on the Urban Loop, 80, 35, 12 minutes from the East Mixmaster to the West Mix. With traffic every 15 minutes in the morning, I'm Nathan Fisher on News Radio 1040 WHO.
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0: first round. Wizards have the top pick. Major League Baseball, White Sox walk it off, beat the Guardians 6-5 to move into a first-place tie with Cleveland in the AL Central. NFL training camp dates announced. Chiefs rookies report July 24th. Bears rookies on the 25th. Vikings rookies on the 26th. I'm Ron DeMoss.
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1: 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Welcome to the 7 o'clock hour on this Tuesday, June the 23rd. My name is Jeff Angelo. In some other countries, you know, their leaders, when they fall out of favor, they can just step down and just say, y'all have another election. It's weird, it's wild, and Jonathan Savage is going to be up in about 3 minutes to explain what's going on in Britain. But right now, we move in to the WHO Radio Newsroom. Wendy Wild has today's top stories. Good morning, Wendy.
3: And good morning to you. 701, 64 degrees, and looks pretty out there, doesn't it, right now? Just a few hazy clouds. Here's what's trending on WHO. President Trump says negotiations with Iran are going very well.
4: The strait is totally open, you know that. And we're negotiating. We'll see how that all goes. But we have two things. We have an open strait, and we have a country that will never have a nuclear weapon.
3: The United States now allowing Iran to sell its own oil under a temporary 60-day license, with the U.S. Navy lifting its blockade of Iran's ports and the coastal areas, allowing oil super tankers to come and go from Iran and through the Strait of Hormuz. The United States Senate approving a housing affordability bill with Republicans and Democrats working together. They have approved that bill. It would help to lift regulations to make it easier to build a new home, as well as limiting the opportunity for investors to snap up houses for sale and turn them into rental units. That bill now goes to the U.S. House. A sinkhole that opened up near an apartment complex in Urbandale in April, it's being repaired now. It started small during heavy rain and grew to 30 feet deep. And sinkholes are not unusual around the Des Moines metro area.
5: There's really two types of sinkholes we're talking about here. More natural sinkholes are just eroded limestone. And then in Polk County and a lot of areas around that region, we have sinkholes coming from underground mine collapse. If you didn't know, there was a lot of coal mining being done in the early settlement of Polk County.
3: Keith Schilling is Iowa's state geologist. He says the coal mines are 150 years old, and they're located beneath much of the Des Moines metro area. He says south side, east side, north side, couple large mines near Merle Hay and Urbandale. And what do you want to watch out for?
5: In some areas, we could have a rapid collapse. You know, all the material just falls into a hole very quickly. In other cases, you might have slow ground sinking that occurs, which might be some erosion going on subsurface-wise that you don't really see the immediate effects of. That could certainly lead into a sudden collapse.
3: Iowa SNAP grocery restrictions on things like soda and candy are being stopped by a federal judge.
6: On Monday afternoon, U.S. District Judge Amy Berman Jackson ruled that the Department of Agriculture exceeded its authority by approving SNAP or food stamp waivers in Iowa, Nebraska, Colorado, Tennessee, and West Virginia. The waiver restricted SNAP recipients from using their benefits to buy certain items like candy, energy drinks, and soda. I'm Craig Michaels.
3: And so the basis of that judgment, the judge apparently agreeing with the claim that the waivers stopped people from accessing foods some people need to control diabetes or allergies and meet their daily energy needs. 704 News Radio 1040 WHO, checking your money. You know, some days AI is hot, and some days not. What's the future of investing with AI?
7: You want to look at where the money's being spent, not the guys that are spending it and having to raise a bunch of debt or equity to do it. And that's kind of how I'm thinking about the world. And that's why there's probably a speed bump coming.
3: Dan Niles with Niles Investment. A little bit of caution there.
1: You know, Wendy, it just seems to me you were talking about the judge saying the U.S. Department of Agriculture mm-hmm. didn't have the power to issue these waivers,
3: right,
1: and keep people from buying the sugary foods.
3: And some of it, they actually based the arguments as well on the health needs.
1: And the health needs of people. Yeah. Also, another national story today is a judge stopping President Trump's effort to identify illegal aliens on mm-hmm. voters' rolls. I just feel like you and I are going to be talking about a lot of major Supreme Court decisions.
3: Don't you get that feeling? Hubby and I talked about this last night. We're like, oh, Supreme Court.
1: Supreme Court.
3: But yeah. I think it's interesting because it's a conservative-leaning court, and yet they don't always go lock and step. They still will think for themselves and sometimes don't do exactly what you're thinking they're going to do.
1: Exactly. So I think over the next few months, we've already got some really major decisions coming advance of the midterm elections. And I'm just like you, as you hear this federal judge has stopped this, you go, Supreme Court.
3: Yeah. You know, sometimes these cases have an element that we just don't know about. I remember that scalding hot McDonald's lawsuit case, the coffee thing. And there was actually a lot more to it. You know, it's like, okay, your coffee's hot. Don't be.
1: Right.
3: It literally was scalding hot. It was far beyond any recommendations.
1: Oh, sure. McDonald's serves coffee sometimes at the temperature of the sun.
3: I think it's come down a bit since then. but, you know, it was an interesting case to kind of get into the fine print. And sometimes you find that with those cases, that there's just a little more like the health thing. I hadn't really thought about it, but I know diabetics who need sudden sugar. If you need it and you don't have the money and you've got the food stamp, or they call them SNAP now, you need it.
1: Wendy Wild in the WHO Radio Newsroom. Food for thought this morning. 7:07 at the Voice of Iowa. It is a strange thing for Americans to hear where there's a country where the leader says, well, I've fallen out of favor. I quit. You guys have another election. And apparently Britain is making this quite the habit. Our international correspondent Jonathan Savage is on the Davison Family Dentistry Newsmaker line this morning. Jonathan, welcome back to WHO.
8: Yeah, imagine if in the United States any member of Congress who fancied being president could just challenge President Trump for the job. It would definitely change the dynamic, wouldn't it?
1: It really would. It is such an interesting thing for us to hear, Jonathan, and I'm amazed at how frequently this is happening in Britain. What's the latest?
8: We're amazed at how frequently it's happening in Britain, Jeff. We're going to about to have our seventh prime minister in a little over 10 years. This is after very long spells of Margaret Thatcher, Tony Blair, David Cameron, with 3 years of Gordon Brown in between. Four prime ministers between 1979 and 2016, and seven since 2016. So Keir Starmer has resigned. He's lost the confidence of his Labour Party. They're terrified that the landslide election victory they won 2 years ago is going to turn into evisceration from them the next time there's a British general election. Keir Starmer promised change, but he has found very difficult to make that change happen for voters who've seen very little improvement in their day-to-day life.
1: Well, and Jonathan, let's dig into what the issues brought Starmer down, because President Trump definitely had an opinion. He posted on social media about energy and immigration. What other issues are you hearing, or are those the issues?
8: Immigration is definitely one of the issues. Labour was concerned that they were losing support, not just to parties to the left of them, like the Green Party, but also to the right, to working class people who were concerned about immigration, who were concerned about integration, and were going to vote for the upstart Reform UK party led by President Trump's friend Nigel Farage. Energy, I don't think that's such a big deal nationally, maybe locally in areas, for example, in the northeast of Scotland, which was very reliant on the oil industry for many years. But the economy being the other big one, the cost of living, which Labour has not really been able to bring down.
1: So, Jonathan, again, this is such a stumper for folks from the United States. We don't really understand this process. So what's next?
8: So Keir Starmer is still Prime Minister, and he will remain that way until the Labour Party appoint a new leader, because in this country, the Prime Minister is the leader of the party which can have a majority in Parliament. So the Labour Party will have a leadership contest. They will choose a new leader, with the process formally beginning on July 9th with the opening of nominations. A week later, nominations will close. If there's more than one candidate, they'll have a contest over the summer, and Labour members will vote by September. But if there's only one person throwing their hat into the ring, as we see at the moment, then that person would be installed very quickly, more of a coronation than a contest.
1: That is our international correspondent, Jonathan Savage, from Fox News Radio. Jonathan, thanks for that important update. Such a strange thing to witness, but note the topic. Jonathan said, when I said, what is the big deal? What is the big issue in Starmer's downfall? The cost of things. bringing down the cost of things. That is universal right now. This next election, I know there's all this focus on the U.S. and Iran right now, but the next election is about the cost of stuff. Coming up in 5 minutes, you will be able to buy a beer or maybe even a stiffer drink at Jack Tri-Stadium and Hilton Coliseum. Coming up this fall, this winter. Is that a good idea? We'll talk it over on the WHO Radio Morning News. Right now, let's talk a little traffic. Nathan Fisher is in the WHO Traffic Center. Good morning, Nathan.
9: Good morning, Jeff. On I-235, no problem. 7 minutes from the West Mixmaster to downtown Des Moines. 7 minutes from the East Mix to downtown also. 8035 westbound, 12 minutes from the East Mix to the West Mixmaster. And no issues in Ankeny. I-35 with traffic every 15 minutes in the morning. 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
1: You'll see clouds on the increase today and then showers and thunderstorms overnight until around 8 o'clock tomorrow morning, and then skies will turn mostly sunny again. Today's high will be 79, tonight's low 62, 83 will be your Wednesday high. Currently, we're going to call them mostly sunny skies. The Hy-Vee Studios, 64 degrees at News Radio 1040 WHO.
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1: Wendy's been doing some fascinating reporting this morning on the caves underneath Des Moines and how they might cause sinkholes on the WCI Pools and Spas text line. Jeff, I thought we call them potholes. Now we're calling them sinkholes. Okay, let me demonstrate. Here's your car going over a pothole. Thump. Here's your car going over a sinkhole. Ah!
24: Perfect. Perfect.
1: There we go. Wendy Wild in the WHO Radio Newsroom with the headlines. Good morning, Wendy.
24: Good morning. You know what? They have them in Omaha, too. I literally interviewed our guy, and I interviewed a guy from a restaurant in Omaha, two doors down from a sinkhole there.
1: Yeah.
24: They don't have coal mines under Omaha.
1: But you were reporting 30 feet deep sometimes?
24: Well, I mean, 60 in South Des Moines.
1: Wow.
24: In somebody's backyard, but the one in Urbandale, they say started around 15 and then it sank further down to about 30. And,
1: wow.
24: And this one in Omaha, the guy, they open this breakfast restaurant, right? And they notice, hey, did you see that hole? They all go over there and they very carefully peered over. They thought they might find people down in there. You know, it's like, fell in.
1: Make sure everybody was okay. That makes sense.
24: Yeah. So fascinating interview with our state geologist. President Trump says he's feeling optimistic about the Iran negotiations, and Vice President J.D. Vance has left Switzerland now to let the negotiations continue, but he did leave a piece of advice for the Iranian negotiators. He says, stop the trash talking. So yeah, that's our VP. We also learn a little bit more about a former worker at the Whirlpool Amano plant. Lots of layoffs, like 288 layoffs there this week. Went to Washington, D.C. to protest. They are calling for a bill sponsored by Bernie Sanders, the Vermont senator, the former presidential candidate. He wants to put a 5% tax on everybody whose net worth is over $1 billion. You're safe, Jeff. I think.
1: Well, right now, let me check my investment. Yeah, I'm safe.
24: Yeah, I see your SpaceX
1: Bernie Sanders
24: stock. Talk about a sinkhole.
1: Exactly right. Sounded so good at the very beginning.
24: From orbit to the sinkhole. Well, it's actually still positive from your IPO.
1: Oh,
24: buying.
1: Absolutely. I bought low. I'm still a happy guy. Wendy Wild in the WHO Radio Newsroom. All right, coming to Jack Trice Stadium and Hilton Coliseum. Alcohol sales for the first time. Athletic director Jamie Pollard making the announcement. And he was very frank. Jamie is a straight talker. He said, we need the money. Now, here's what I also found fascinating. Not only are they announcing alcohol sales at Jack Trice Stadium, but guests will no longer be allowed to leave and re-enter Jack Trice Stadium at any point during a game. Now, it's funny. I talked about this earlier. I got a text on the WCI Pools and Spas text line. Well, does that mean we're not allowed to leave? No, it's not the Hotel California. You can leave the game. You just can't come back in. And that's going to upset some tailgaters. I mean, I have lived up in Ames. I have tailgated at ISU games. There's some elaborate tailgates. I was at a tailgate once with a live band. They come out of the stadium during the game, maybe grab another Jello shot, big screen TV in the tailgate, may never leave. And that's the problem for ISU. They need to benefit from the alcohol sales. They don't need you to go back to your tailgate. So this is a major, major change at ISU sports, especially during the football games. What are you thinking about it? That is my poll this morning on social media. My Facebook page is Need to Know with Jeff Angelo. Give it a follow. Jeff Angelo Radio on Instagram. What do you think of selling alcohol at Jack Trice and Hilton? And also you can check in here. The American Topper and Accessories Talkback line is on that free iHeartRadio app. Hit the little microphone, record a message, send it my way. 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You text the letters WHO, what you're thinking this morning, to 81530. As we come up on 721, let's head over to the WHO Radio Traffic Center. Nathan Fisher's got an update on the morning commute. Good morning, Nathan.
9: 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There you're clear on I-80 eastbound from Waukee to the West Mixmaster. With traffic every 15 minutes in the morning, I'm Nathan Fisher on News Radio 1040 WHO.
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1: Clouds will be on the increase today, and then we'll have a chance for showers and thunderstorms overnight until 8 o'clock tomorrow morning. Then skies will turn mostly sunny again for your Wednesday. Today's high 79, low tonight 62, tomorrow back up to 83. Currently, mostly sunny skies, 64 at the Hy-Vee Studios. I've got some very special programs, some very special conversations coming up on the WHO Radio Morning News as we approach America's 250th birthday. You're going to hear from our friend Lee Habib. He's got some amazing stories to tell you about this great country. Lee Habib, of course, is the host of Our American Stories, which you hear nightly on WHO Radio at 10 o'clock. This is a program that is an antidote to people that want you to forget all the good history in American history and just talk about the bad. 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It started here on WHO. It's now heard on 480 stations. 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
5: The NBA draft tips off tonight in Brooklyn. Iowa guard Bennett Sturts expected to go in the first round. Wizards have the top pick. Major League Baseball, White Sox walk it off, beat the Guardians 6-5 to move into a first-place tie with Cleveland in the AL Central. NFL training camp dates announced. Chiefs rookies report July 24th. Bears rookies on the 25th. Vikings rookies on the 26th. I'm Ron DeMoss.
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1: Amazon Prime Days kicked off this morning. My WHO national correspondent Natalie Migliori is back on the Davison Family Dentistry Newsmaker line. And Natalie's doing what I'm doing. She's looking at the bargains and thinking about, okay, am I really, really saving money or not here? Hey, Natalie, welcome back to WHO.
13: Good morning. Yeah, you're right. I am tracking it.
1: I am too. I mean, I looked quickly this morning, you know, prime deal here, prime deal there, but am I really saving money or is this a lot of hype? What do you think, Natalie?
13: Well, you know what? I will say I've been touting a blender and I bought a blender. Sue me. But I did save a good chunk of change on a Ninja blender. So it was originally 100, I got it for 70, so I feel like I got a deal, but everybody can really make sure they're getting a deal by clicking on the price history if you're logged into your Amazon Prime account, and it kind of does the work for you because you can use that tool, that AI shopping tool, to see what the price has been the past few months and if it's actually at the lowest it's been recently.
1: Okay.
13: So are you really getting that deal?
1: All right. So, Natalie, did you go into the app with the intent to get this blender, or did you just were you hooked on the price and you were like, okay, I didn't know I needed it, but I'm going to buy this.
13: You know what? This is such a great. I feel like I'm getting interviewed. But I knew that our blender, personal story, our blender's been leaking, and the other day I was like, what is going on? And so I saw this blender, and I was like, you know what? We really do need a good blender, and I don't want to have to keep cleaning up the mess and being concerned that the blender is going to go all over the place, right? So I did have it in the back of my mind, and we've had our blender currently for, you know, we're pretty spendthrift on stuff, so we've had it for a long time, got a lot of uses out of it, and time to go. So when the deal arose, I said, hey, next day shipping, not a bad deal. And I used the Amazon price tool to make sure that they didn't just jack up the price just to get me in on it.
14: Well, that's it. I mean, I think, Natalie, you just summarized what everybody feels like. We go to it, but we're just a bit suspicious. So the use of this pricing tool, use of AI to actually see the price history, that is really, really smart advice. That is my WHO national correspondent and proud new blender owner, Natalie Migliori, on the Davison Family Dentistry Newsmaker line. Natalie, have a great day shopping away. We'll talk to you again soon. 7:30 at the Voice of Iowa. Let's head into the WHO radio newsroom. Wendy Wild has today's top stories. Good morning, Wendy.
24: And good morning to you as well. Hey, looking ahead to the weekend, it's going to be warm. We're talking like mid-80s and into the 90 range on Sunday, so mid-80s Saturday. Right now, 64 and some clouds mixed in with blue sky and sun. Here's what's trending on WHO. President Donald Trump is striking an optimistic tone with Iran negotiators and Vice President J.D. Vance leaving Switzerland, but leaving a little advice to Iranian negotiators on his way out.
16: What we told the Iranians yesterday is when you guys engage in what us millennials might call trash talk, you can't expect the president of the United States not to respond and not to correct the record.
24: The negotiations continue this week. They have a 60-day window. Meanwhile, the U.S. has given Iran a 60-day license to start selling their oil and carting it in and out of the Strait of Hormuz. There are 150-year-old coal mines under the Des Moines metro area and much of Polk County. Sometimes one gives way and collapses into a sinkhole. That could be what's behind the 30-foot sinkhole in Urbandale near an apartment building. They're working now to backfill it.
17: They're just all over, honestly. Like, it's hard to believe. Everywhere you look in this county, there are coal mines.
24: Keith Schilling is the Iowa State geologist. He says the coal mines are about 150 years old and lie beneath much of the metro area, south side, east side, north side. He says a couple large mines are located near Merle Hay and another Urbandale. But he says there are not a lot of detailed maps where the mine shafts are located, and they're working to put the information together.
17: There's a lot of uncertainty. You don't really know exactly where these are going to be until perhaps it's too late. So you might see some ground sinking that give you a tip off, and then things just happen. Things just go.
24: He says often it's just a sudden collapse, though, like happened 10 years ago in the south side. A 60-foot sinkhole suddenly opened in someone's yard. A former worker at Whirlpool Amana joined other union members in Washington, D.C. yesterday, advocating for a wealth tax.
18: Ashley Aylin from Belle Plaine told a press conference that Whirlpool didn't lay off hundreds of workers in Amana over the past year because they weren't needed. She says it was because Whirlpool chose higher profits for shareholders over their employees. Aylin and other union workers joined multiple U.S. senators in calling for passage of the Make Billionaires Pay Their Fair Share tax. I'm Craig Michaels.
24: That tax, sponsored by Vermont Senator Bernie Sanders, it would put a 5% tax on anybody with a net worth exceeding $1 billion. 7:32 at News Radio 1040 WHO, checking your money. Sunday was the first day of summer, so the summer clearance sales are about to begin, including Amazon Prime Days that starts today through June 26th.
19: 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And it's not just Amazon offering great bargains. Target Circle Day deals are up to June 26th. Kohl's Deal Days continue to June 28th.
24: That's Hillary Barsky reporting. And Iowa's snap restrictions on soda and candy being stopped by a federal judge. They went into effect on January 1st, Jeff, and the idea was to not allow basically junk food. However, there are some arguments that some of those foods are necessary for people with diabetes or who have low energy and need the extra calorie boost.
14: I was appreciative of you talking about Amazon Prime Days and the fact that other retailers pick up on it. Mm-hmm. Like, everybody gets in a sales mood. So Kohl's is participating. I'm excited about that.
24: I've heard you talk about the Kohl's thing.
14: Here's the deal. I can't go to Kohl's without the queen because I don't understand how it all works. She gets to the counter and I follow her with my clothing and I place my clothing on the Kohl's counter, right?
24: Yeah.
14: And then there's all this talk of bucks and points and a discount. And all of a sudden, Kohl's is paying me to actually wear the sweatshirt. Almost. I don't understand
24: how it works. But it takes work. It's like how I buy gas.
14: Oh, I mean, and the queen
24: is just... It takes some real finagling. Yeah.
14: She is amazing at all this stuff. So I will not go to Kohl's without her because I do not understand the Kohl's system.
24: Have to go shopping with Tia one of these days.
14: I'm telling you, she's got this down pat. It's amazing. So Kohl's, Target, a lot of other retailers buying into the Amazon Prime Days. But our friend Natalie, great advice for you in the last segment where she said, look, if you're skeptical, look at the price history and it will tell you if you're actually getting a deal. And Natalie's from New York, so her and her husband now have a blender. They got a new blender.
24: One time I went to a store and the sale thing on the shelf, you know, whatever the price was. And maybe it was a blender. I don't remember what it was. And I got to the checkout and I'm glad I was paying attention because they didn't give me the sale price.
14: Okay.
24: And I had to debate it. And they had to, you know, customer assistance. We've got a difficult customer. Shoe answer, blah, blah, blah. And they came back and they're like, oh, yeah, it does say that. So they gave me the sale price. But yeah.
14: Did they apologize to you on the speaker? Look, if they're going to call customer assistance.
24: Lady, we're sorry. No, they didn't do that. No.
14: Madam Wendy of WHO Radio, we're very sorry about that. We're giving you an extra discount.
24: No, they didn't do that. No.
14: Wendy Wild in the WHO Radio newsroom talking bargain hunting this morning. 7:36 at the Voice of Iowa. I was talking to some friends about their excitement about the upcoming Iowa State Fair. And a lot of times when we talk about the Iowa State Fair, we talk about all the renovations that you can expect. And one thing that's I notice is really creating a lot of buzz is the renovation going on with the Swine Barn. And so our guy, Jeremy Parsons, is here in the Hy-Vee studios. He's the CEO of the Iowa State Fair. And I wanted to get the details from Jeremy. Thanks for stopping by. I appreciate you, man.
0: Hey, good to be with you this morning.
14: So the Swine Barn renovation, tell me about it because it is creating a buzz in the general public.
0: Well, you know, we started our barn renovation project. It was announced at the end of 2022. So right before I arrived in 2023. And obviously it's a multi-year, multi-million dollar renovation of our livestock barns. Sheep barn was checked off the list in 2024.
14: Yeah.
0: Horse barn is checked off the list. Well, it'll be checked off the list of the 26th fair. Last minute details right now. And now we're in the beginnings of a three-year project really to restore what you'd maybe call the crown jewel of Iowa agriculture, the Swine Barn.
14: Right. And so tell me about some of the renovations. I got to tell you, one of my friends that was talking to me about this was very excited about bathroom renovations. There, you know, everybody loves when the bathrooms get renovated in the livestock barns.
0: Yeah, it's definitely an improvement for sure. So when you think about the Swine Barn, you know, built around 1907, really the last significant structural changes were done to it in the 1940s.
14: Oh, wow.
0: So it's been a while, and obviously one of our largest structures there on the south side of the ground. So at the completion of this three-year renovation, really, a lot of structural work will be done to the steel, the ceiling, or the roof, and the floor. And so, if you're familiar with the Swine Barn, and I know anyone listening today who's ever exhibited hogs at the Iowa State Fair knows that building leaks. And that building is kind of the drain for the entire fairgrounds. All the water flows to that spot. And so, lots of work underway underground over the next 3 years to mitigate those issues. And then all the little things too: new restrooms, improved lighting, improved structure everywhere in the building.
14: It's really cool. Now, when I go to the fair this year, am I going to deal with some of the renovations? Like, you know, I think of it as road construction. I got a detour around here, what have you? Or is this going on? Is it going on during the fair, or how is it going to affect the fair if at all?
0: You know, one of the reasons why it takes a while to do renovation projects at the fair is we have to stop for the fair. So when you come this year to the fair, what you will see on the west end of the building will be completely remodeled women's restrooms and an office area there on the west end. But what is brand new on the far east end of the barn, so closest to the outdoor arena and the stalling barn, are brand new restrooms, men's, women's, and family restrooms. There have never been restrooms on the east end of that barn, but they will be open and operational. That's really all you'll see. But then right after the 26th fair, we really dig into getting that project underway.
14: All right. One more topic before you head out today, Jeremy. Jeremy Parsons, by the way, CEO of the Iowa State Fair on News Radio 1040 WHO. You're getting ready to head out to the Great American Fair, aren't you?
0: Yeah, the Great American State Fair, of course, gets underway in Washington, D.C. on June 25th, so just on Thursday. And every state is represented there. And, of course, there's not a better place to represent the Iowa State Fair than at the Great American State Fair. So there's a wonderful exhibit about Iowa called Shine on Iowa, and we're really excited about that. And, in fact, that exhibit that will be in D.C. for the next couple weeks will then come to the Iowa State Fair and be the centerpiece attraction in the Agriculture Building.
14: That sounds terrific. So if I can't get to D.C., it's coming to the Iowa State Fair.
0: You'll see it there in 50 days, Jeff? I don't know, something like that.
14: 51.
0: 50, thank
14: now,
0: you.
14: Who's counting? 51. Jeff knows that because I can't wait to get back out to the legendary Crystal Studios and be there in the middle of the Iowa State Fair. Jeremy, thanks for stopping by. Safe travels to you, and I'm looking forward to talking with you about that Great American State Fair.
0: Thanks, Jeff.
14: Jeremy Parsons is the CEO of the Iowa State Fair, 740 at News Radio 1040 WHO. Nathan Fisher is the CEO of our WHO Traffic Center. That's a very important title, Nathan. I just gave it to you. Good morning to you, my friend.
2: I appreciate the distinction, Jeff. On I-235, 7 minutes from either Mixmaster to downtown Des Moines, we're still at the speed limit there. Might start to see traffic get a little heavier on the Urban Loop westbound from 141 to the west Mixmaster, about a minute slower than the speed limit in that area. With traffic every 15 minutes in the morning, I'm Nathan Fisher on News Radio 1040 WHO.
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14: Clouds on the increase today. We'll have showers, maybe a thunderstorm before 8 o'clock tomorrow morning. Overnight, and then decreasing clouds tomorrow. We'll get back to mostly sunny skies. Today's high 79, overnight low 62. 83 will be your Wednesday high. Currently mostly sunny skies, 64 at the Hy-Vee Studios. I'm so excited. 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
14: And I want to thank you for kicking off your Tuesday, June 23rd, with the WHO Radio Morning News. My name is Jeff Angelo. Wendy Wilds in the WHO Radio Newsroom. She's got today's headlines. Good morning, Wendy.
24: Good morning. So we hear that negotiations with Iran and Switzerland are going well and are continuing. The oil now flowing through the Strait of Hormuz. There are primary elections today in New York, Maryland, Utah, and there's a runoff election for governor and the U.S. House in South Carolina today. And you know those reports in the last day or so in the news that a note had actually claimed Nancy Guthrie died after she was abducted? TMZ, who got the ransom notes, they say that's simply not true. There was nothing about her being dead and nothing apologizing. So it's kind of interesting to hear these conflicting reports, and we don't know where she is.
14: Right. And so I was looking at the CBS News report. I was looking at the NBC News report, and you're right on, Wendy. They're saying sources told them that there were two notes that investigators really thought was legitimate, and one of them apologized for her dying days after the kidnapping. Now, TMZ, and you do actually have to take TMZ seriously. They have sources too.
24: They've broken some significant stories.
14: They really have. Yeah. They basically say, no, that isn't true. But I'll tell you this, Wendy, my personal take on all of this, it feels true because you have an elderly woman with health problems, blood splatter in the house.
24: Left her medicines behind.
14: Mm-hmm. behind. It's one of those things that feels true. I don't know if it'll actually prove out, but
24: Okay, come on. Where is she then?
14: Right. I mean, it's a recovery mission at this point, right?
24: She's got to be gone.
14: I know. We've got to face that.
24: It would be shocking unless somebody like adopted her, you know? Hey, come on. Live with us. We love you.
14: I don't know. Yeah.
24: It's so... Yeah.
14: It seems
24: like she probably is, but
14: yeah, and that's why I think that rings true, that maybe there was a note that revealed that. But as Wendy is saying, conflicting reports as of this morning. Wendy Wild in the WHO radio newsroom. Wendy's also been talking about Bernie Sanders proposing a billionaire tax on the WCI Pools and Spas text line. Texter says, Jeff, when will these rich peoples get together and challenge the tax system as being discrimination? Well, they're not going to, but I will tell you what I think about whenever Bernie Sanders or, say, an Elizabeth Warren come out and they say, okay, if we just taxed all the billionaires, blah, we'd be able to pay for this. Now, do you honestly believe that if they ever got their way, Bernie and Elizabeth, and you had a billionaire tax and it got established, that they'd go, yeah, we're happy now. We got all the money we need. You know that's not true. You know that no single program would be created. They would just be like, you know, if we only edged up the billionaire tax, we could do this as well. You and I know that to be true, but we got to play this game like, oh, if they only established this little tax on billionaires, we'd just do this and we'd be satisfied. Other national news this morning. Vice President J.D. Vance heading back to Washington after sitting down with Iranian officials in Switzerland. As he was leaving, he approached reporters, and he is reporting real progress.
1: All right, guys. Good to see you. Well, again, I feel great about the progress that we made over the last couple of days. We're looking forward to going back home. It's been a very long day. I know the reporters had a long day as well, so I appreciate you guys. But look, the fundamental thing we got is, number one, we set up the mechanism to ensure not only the Straits of Hormuz are open, but will stay open. We saw, we think, about 15 million barrels of oil come out. That's one of the reasons why oil is so low right now. Obviously, that means lower gas prices, and gas prices are going to keep coming down. Number two, we actually set up the right mechanism to ensure the regional ceasefire to manage the inevitable conflicts that will come up. We feel great about that. We're working with our allies from the Israelis to the Gulf Arabs to make sure that sticks, and we feel very, very good about where that is. We have the Iranians allowing weapons inspectors, nuclear inspectors into their country for the first time in a long time. We're obviously going to bolster that inspection regime to make sure they can never have a nuclear weapon.
14: So allowing inspectors in, that is a big deal, and there does seem to be big progress in these ongoing talks. 7:51 at the Voice of Iowa. Let's head into the WHO Traffic Center on this Tuesday morning and check on the morning commute. Good morning, Nathan.
2: Hey, Jeff. Good morning. 8035 westbound. Starting to see a couple of spots where traffic's going to back up on your way from the East Mix to the West Mix Master. Will be about 15 minutes, three slower than the speed limit. 235 eastbound from the West Mix to 42nd Street. Will be a minute slower there as you head toward downtown Des Moines. With traffic every 15 minutes in the morning, I'm Nathan Fisher on News Radio 1040 WHO.
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14: Clouds on the increase today and showers, maybe a thunderstorm overnight up until 8 o'clock tomorrow morning, and then skies becoming mostly sunny again for your Wednesday. Today's high 79, 62 the low tonight, and Wednesday's high 83. Currently mostly sunny and 64 at the Voice of Iowa. 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
12: The NBA draft tips off tonight in Brooklyn. Iowa guard Bennett Sturts expected to go in the first round. Wizards have the top pick. Major League Baseball, White Sox walk it off, beat the Guardians 6-5 to move into a first-place tie with Cleveland in the AL Central. NFL training camp dates announced. Chiefs rookies report July 24th. Bears rookies on the 25th. Vikings rookies on the 26th. I'm Rhonda Moss.
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10: As Wendy was just reporting, you've got CBS News, NBC News saying that there was a note sent to Nancy Guthrie's family from the alleged abductors of Nancy Guthrie, revealing that Nancy Guthrie had died. The note indicated they didn't mean for her to die, according to sources talking to CBS and NBC who reviewed the notes. Now, that said, as of this morning, TMZ is turning right around and saying, no, those notes don't exist. Those notes did not say that she had died. Here's what's awkward. Savannah Guthrie is co-hosting the Today Show. And when news like this comes out, the hosts have to turn to her, the co-hosts, and ask her to talk about it. And it really creates an awkward moment on the air. Now, according to NBC, Savannah Guthrie reacted to these conflicting reports by saying, look, I have no comment on that. But she did say this morning, I just want to take the opportunity to ask people, to really beg people to come forward. Savannah Guthrie telling Today Show viewers, somebody knows something. There is a new story today that is on your radar, but this is the life that my sister lives, I live, my brother lives, our extended families live, our children live every day. We are in agony. It's been 20 weeks since Nancy Guthrie was abducted from her home north of Tucson, and we still don't know where she is. And yes, it is a recovery operation at this point, but certainly the Guthrie family is looking for peace. It's 8 o'clock and the news continues.
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10: It's a Tuesday, June the 23rd. Thanks for kicking off your work day with the WHO Radio Morning News. Coming up in 3 minutes, I've got another keyword for you in our America 250 Cash Contest. Somebody's going to win this hour in this nationwide contest, $2,500. Might as well be you. Our guy, WHO White House correspondent John Decker, is going to climb aboard the all-new Air Force One today with

0: President Trump. We'll talk to John coming up at 8:25. At 8:01, it's time to go into the WHO Radio Newsroom. Wendy Wild has today's top stories. Good morning, Wendy.
1: Good morning. Sun shining down, 65 degrees. Here's what's trending on WHO. The Veep, Vice President J.D. Vance, has left Switzerland after the initial talks with Iran were looking good.
2: The final deal is the house. We set the foundation. We haven't built the house, but we've laid a successful foundation to get to a good place for the American people.
1: Those talks continue this week in Switzerland. Primary elections are underway today. New York, Maryland, Utah, and New York. Some Democratic Socialists are on the ballot. And there is a runoff election today for governor in the U.S. House in South Carolina. A 30-foot deep sinkhole in the drive leading to an Urbandale apartment complex still roped off and construction underway to backfill that hole. Sinkholes are not unusual in the Des Moines area, probably because there are coal mines under much of the region.
3: Several along the rivers and downtown, sometimes you would get reports from people drilling footings for buildings, and they'd pull up wood at depth, which is probably an old shaft at one point.
1: And that's Keith Schilling, Iowa State geologist, but that's not all.
3: A lot of them on the east side, more so on the south side of Des Moines than the north side. We get up towards Euclid, and there's a lot of coal along the Des Moines River and the bluffs there. There's a Merle Hay Coal Company, Urbandale Coal Company.
1: Schilling says the coal mines go back 150 years, and there's no one definitive map of where they're located. They're working to make one big digital comprehensive map, but it's taking time. The Urbandale sinkhole may or may not be related to the coal mines. It started after heavy rain in April and grew bigger. Started out about 15 feet deep, then about 30. It's on private property, so the property owner is responsible for backfilling. Multiple reports from CBS and NBC, as you heard Jeff Angelo talking over the past day or so, say a note sent to a Tucson, Arizona television station months ago claimed Nancy Guthrie died and that they were sorry. TMZ, which got notes that investigators felt were legitimate, says their notes were different than that.
4: The ransom note makes no reference to Nancy Guthrie either dying or the kidnappers apologizing.
1: TMZ founder Harvey Levin, he says TMZ got letters from a man who wanted money for information.
4: Early on, he said time is of the essence. And then a few days after the kidnapping, he said time is no longer of the essence.
1: Investigators still trying to track down the masked man they caught on a video on Guthrie's front porch doorbell camera. The family still offering a $1 million reward for information leading to Nancy Guthrie's whereabouts. 8:03 at News Radio 1040 WHO, checking your money. A federal judge blocking Iowa's SNAP restrictions. No candy, no soda pop, no energy drinks on what used to be called food stamps. The waivers were approved by the USDA and went into effect in January. The U.S. Senate approving a House affordability bill. The whole goal, lowering prices. Democrats and Republicans working together, a kumbaya moment, passing the bill. It would reduce some of the red tape that would hopefully make it easier to build new homes, and would also put limits on institutional buyers who buy up houses and turn them into rental properties and price families out of the housing market. It now goes to the U.S. House for a vote, Jeff.
0: That is Wendy Wild in the WHO Radio Newsroom. Thanks very much, Wendy. I've got a chance now for you to kick off this 8 o'clock hour with some cash winning. Let's get our latest keyword in the American 250 Cash Contest. 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
0: All right, here's how the cash contest works. I give you a keyword. 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The word is America. A-M-E-R-I-C-A, America. Simon Conway is
6: we
0: in
6: showed
0: the
6: us an a in
0: studio.
6: That?
0: What?
6: We showed there's an A at the beginning of that. Isn't it America. Just America?
0: Oh, it could
6: America.
0: Be. You know what? We should actually do a cash contest one day where we go apostrophe M-E. But no, you have to put the A.
6: You got to put the A in.
0: In America. Oh, well. So, Simon, I did not have this on my 2026 bingo card. Mm-hmm. Pro-algae protesters.
6: Yes.
0: At the reflecting pool.
6: Yes.
0: on the National Mall.
6: Yes.
0: Friend White House Press Secretary Caroline Leavitt was back from maternity leave on Sean Hannity last night. Here's what she had to say.
7: Well, the baby is certainly much more enjoyable to talk about, Sean, but the algae is obviously the news of the day, and it is completely ridiculous. It's unbelievable to see these people, these deranged leftists in algae costumes with Team Algae on their backs. What does that even mean? Only the Democrats could hate beautifying our nation's capital and making it a symbol of pride again. But this is what
0: I'm telling you, Simon, the Trump derangement syndrome
6: is amazing. Are insane.
0: They are literally vandalizing the reflecting pool and protesting in favor of algae because they hate Trump so much.
6: You know, Obama spent, I don't know what it was, he spent 2 years trying to fix the reflecting pool.
0: Yeah, he was going to spend, I know President Trump said yesterday, like up to $300 million.
6: I believe he spent $100 million, okay, but I could be even wrong on that number. Yeah. But he spent 2 years and he failed, right? Not a whisper from these people.
0: Exactly.
6: Not a single whisper. It is absolutely astonishing, but that is the world we live in. These people are deranged. Deranged is the correct word.
0: Well, it's just a reminder, and if you go to social media, yes, there are pro-algae protesters with like algae signs,
6: and I guess there's people wandering around near the reflecting pool with big knives because they're cutting up the bottom of it as well.
0: Yeah, just because they can't stand the president.
6: I know that he made it look
0: amazing.
6: Nice. They hate that someone like might say Trump did a great job. Look at that thing.
0: Yeah, every once in a while the president actually does a good thing, even if you didn't vote for him.
6: It's amazing.
0: It does happen.
6: Absolutely amazing to me. But anyway, there you go.
0: Speaking of a good thing, SpaceX. My goodness, they continue to do amazing things.
6: So there was they've launched a demo today of something called Starfall.
0: Right? Starfall.
6: Okay. Starfall.
0: Okay.
6: First of all, the launch was flawless. It was a Falcon 9 rocket. It was the 29th launch of this rocket. Think about that. Wow. Right? It landed back on the drone ship flawlessly within 6 minutes of liftoff. Starfall capsule entered orbit perfectly. A couple of things you need to know. Starfall is a flying saucer. Let's start there. Elon Musk has built a disc to send into space. Secondly, this disc can actually bring back from space around a ton of orbiting cargo. That is incredible. And this is the first test of Starfall today. If it works, they'll build bigger ones, and they believe this could be enhancing space building, right? Building construction, and that this thing could end up flying daily.
0: That is the thing, and I know you were making this point earlier, and I want to emphasize this again, that we live in an era where you and I are talking about rocket launches routinely, basically, on the news.
6: Yeah.
0: It's amazing. 20,
6: this rocket they used today, 29th launch.
0: 29th.
6: I mean, we used to send them up and throw them away, right?
0: Right.
6: Completely. There's a whole bunch of them out there in space that we sent up. 29th launch of this particular Falcon 9 booster section. That is already back, and I'm sure it will be refurbed, and we'll be heading for its 30th pretty soon. But it's a flying saucer, and it's supposed to splash down in the Pacific at some point today. So if you happen to be on the West Coast and you see a flying saucer in the sky, it's us.
0: I'm going to tell you, I couldn't help but this picture forming in my mind of an alien on another planet looking through a very powerful telescope going, "Oh, it's a flying saucer! Everybody look!" And they're going, "You're crazy, Alvin. I don't know what you're talking about there." That would be fantastic. We're reversing the story now.
6: Elon Musk was asked if he believed in aliens, and his response was, "I am one,
0: right?
6: And I, for one, believe him."
0: Alien tech, absolutely. Simon Conway coming up this afternoon.
6: Yeah, there'll be stuff, man. Yeah, there will be stuff, including the America 250 Freedom Rock.
0: Okay.
6: We'll be in Iowa, and Bubba will be in studio.
0: That is going to be a terrific conversation. Your friend Simon Conway comes your way at 4 o'clock this afternoon on News Radio 1040 WHO. Coming your way right now, Nathan Fisher. He's in the traffic center. Good morning, Nathan.
8: Hey, good morning, Jeff. I-35 southbound just after the Huxley exit. A crash on the right shoulder that's causing some backups in that area of I-35 southbound. It's going to be about a 10-minute backup there on I-35. 8035 westbound from 141 to the West Mixmaster. Maybe a minute slower still with a little bit of rush hour delay there. With traffic every 15 minutes in the morning, I'm Nathan Fisher on News Radio 1040 WHO.
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0: Partly sunny skies today with a high of 79. Mostly cloudy skies overnight. Chance of showers and thunderstorms until 8 o'clock tomorrow morning with an overnight low of 62. Decreasing clouds for your Wednesday. We'll get back to mostly sunny skies with a high of 83. A few clouds right now around the Hy-Vee studio. 65 degrees at News Radio 1040 WHO.
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0: Coming up this weekend, the amazing 2026 Des Moines Arts Festival. You're talking amazing artists, live performances, incredible food, all in downtown Des Moines. You can get all the details at DesMoinesArtsFestival.org. You can also continue to listen to this fine radio program as Colleen Murphy, our friend from the Des Moines Arts Festival, will be joining us right after 8:30 as they put the finishing touches on the Arts Festival. She'll have all the details for you. Wendy Wilde's in the WHO Radio Newsroom this morning. She's got your headlines. Good morning, Wendy.
1: And good morning. You know, there's so much talk about electric motorcycles and electric scooters. And last night in Grimes, 14-year-old crashes with a car, and you know who loses that battle. So the young person is in the hospital with serious injuries. The driver, of course, not hurt of the car, and police are investigating who was at fault there. But a sinkhole opened up near an apartment complex in Urbandale in April. They're just starting now this month to repair the thing, backfilling it 30 feet deep. But there, it turns out, are, and maybe if you've lived here a really, really, really, really long time, you knew it, but there are coal mines throughout the Des Moines metro area under the ground, and they occasionally give way. And they don't know for sure if the Urbandale sinkhole is that, but it's very possible. There are coal mines under Urbandale as well, Jeff.
0: And going back to your top headline, Wendy, I feel like you and the WHO Radio News team are going to be doing a lot of talking over the next year about local governments and what to do about these scooters, these little motorcycles. I know the Ankeny police recently put on social media, it looked like a young man on a little motorcycle. From the dash cam of an Ankeny police car, he scooted right across the road, barely ahead of the police car. You know, when you're a kid, you think you're immortal. And a lot of these kids on these electric devices, I think, are taking a lot of chances out there. Yeah. And I really do think that city governments, unfortunately, are going to have to deal with it.
1: Well, and you know, and I had mentioned that there was some kids on a four-wheel, clearly not street legal. They were clearly not driving legally age in the middle of a city street, going faster than I was in our half-ton pickup truck, and no helmets, and zooming around and around and around in a like a square block area. Now a parent had to, well, maybe not, maybe mom or dad was at work and they sneaked the keys and they were tooling around. But
0: well, I mean, once they're tooling around, they're out of your sight, you know, and they've got to be the ones that are responsible. Right. The other thing I've seen is these kids driving on the road even though there's a bike trail that's next to them, and they're just ignoring that. They want to get on the road.
1: Well, and nobody wants to be a Karen about it.
0: Yeah,
1: but you know what? I called 911 because I don't want to see somebody get killed.
0: It's dangerous.
1: You know, I mean, they could kill themselves. They could kill someone else. Some other little kid could walk out in front of them. Who knows? Somebody driving their car, not see them until it's too late. So,
0: yeah, it's an ongoing story, and WHO Radio on top of it. Wendy Wilde in the WHO Radio Newsroom. Thanks, Wendy. More alarming news out of the Justice Department. Two more arrests linked to a plot targeting that UFC event at the White House. That brings the total to 7 people charged. You will recall that prosecutors say the group allegedly discussed using drones with explosives, flying them into buildings, and then using snipers to attack people as they try to escape. one of the ringleaders of this effort. Well, originally a few days ago, I reported that he is from Omaha, Nebraska. Turns out he's not from Omaha, Nebraska. He is an illegal alien that overstayed a work visa from Mexico. 8:21 at the Voice of Iowa. We head into the WHO Radio Traffic Center. Nathan Fisher's got his eyes on the Tuesday morning commute. Good morning, Nathan.
4: Hey, Jeff. Good morning. And it'll be a little bit slower commute if you're coming from Ames toward the Des Moines area. There's a crash just after the Huxley exit on the right shoulder of I-35 southbound. And that's going to cause about a 5 to 10 minute traffic jam there on I-35 again southbound after Huxley. In the Des Moines area, you're at the speed limit, 235, 7 minutes from either Mixmaster to downtown. 8035 westbound, 12 minutes east mix to the west Mixmaster. With traffic every 15 minutes in the morning. I'm Nathan Fisher on News Radio 1040 WHO.
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0: Clouds on the increase today. We'll have a chance of showers, maybe a thunderstorm or two overnight up until probably 8 o'clock tomorrow morning. And then decreasing clouds again for your Wednesday. Mostly sunny skies tomorrow. Today's high 79. Tonight's low 62. Tomorrow, our high getting back up to 83 degrees. Currently, we got a few clouds at the Hy-Vee Studios. 65 degrees. Our friend Lee Habib is going to be joining me over the next few days. We're going to start to have some very special conversations for you here on the WHO Radio Morning News as we approach the 250th birthday of our great country. Of course, Lee hosts Our American Stories, which is heard every night on WHO Radio at 10 o'clock. And it is a program meant to combat this effort by some people to try to get Americans to forget all the good that our country's done and focus only on the bad. That's why I say, look, this is a national treasure of a radio show, started on WHO, and it's now heard on 480 radio stations. 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
6: The NBA draft tips off tonight in Brooklyn. Iowa guard Bennett Sturts expected to go in the first round. Wizards have the top pick. Major League Baseball, White Sox walk it off, beat the Guardians 6-5 to move into a first-place tie with Cleveland in the AL Central. NFL training camp dates announced. Chiefs rookies report July 24th. Bears rookies on the 25th. Vikings rookies on the 26th. I'm Ron DeMoss.
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0: 828 at the Voice of Iowa. New developments this morning in the Nancy Guthrie case. 20 weeks since Nancy Guthrie was abducted from her home north of Tucson, Arizona. And this morning, NBC and CBS News were both reporting that a second ransom note that was received by the Guthrie family indicated that Nancy Guthrie had died. The note indicated that the abductors did not mean for her to die, and that is according to sources who reviewed the notes. Now, that said, Wendy also reporting this morning that TMZ, which has really been on top of this Nancy Guthrie case, is saying, no, that's not true at all. It is fascinating, though, because it rings true, doesn't it? You have this woman, elderly woman, she's got health problems, she's abducted without her medications. You would think that that's a real possibility. But these are just sources talking to various news networks about what these notes contained, and TMZ is denying it. It's awkward on the Today Show right now because Savannah Guthrie is co-hosting the Today Show. And sometimes news breaks involving the disappearance of her mom, and then she has to react to it. I was watching a clip of her reacting this morning, and it's awkward. And she says, I have no comment on this new thing that has happened, but she did take the opportunity to ask people to come forward saying somebody knows something. And she is still looking for information about where her mother's, and we'll just say her mother's body may be buried. President Trump is ready to take a ride on a new Air Force One, and our WHO White House correspondent, John Decker, will be on the assignment. John is on the Davison Family Dentistry Newsmaker line. Hey, John, welcome to WHO. Welcome back.
15: Hey, thanks a lot, Jeff. You know, it's a short trip the president's taking today outside the Beltway, traveling to Pennsylvania, Reading, Pennsylvania. Actually, when you factor in how long the president will be in the air, it's not much. About a 40-minute flight from Andrews Air Force Base to Reading. The president will talk about the economy when he gets to Reading at a Mack truck facility. The president has had huge support from truckers in his first term, in his second term as well. So I think the president will be well received during this short trip that he's taking a little bit later this morning.
0: Short trip, but John, are you excited? I mean, what do you know about this new Air Force One?
15: Well, we'll see if I'm actually on board this plane, in the sense that I don't know if the president's going to take this version of Air Force One to Reading, in the sense that we are flying into an airport that has a relatively short runway, and this is an enormous plane that needs a significant runway length to accommodate it. If not, then, you know, sometime this year I'll be on it for sure. It's a beautiful plane. I've seen the pictures. You've seen the pictures. Some colleagues have actually taken a tour inside. The interior is beautiful. It's bigger than the biggest Air Force One jet in the president's fleet. And so for that reason, they had to actually build a new hangar at Andrews Air Force Base to accommodate this plane.
0: Boy, I tell you, it is cool being WHO White House correspondent John Decker. Love checking in with him. Thanks, John, for the update today. 8:31 at the Voice of Iowa. Let's get an update on your top stories this morning. Wendy Wilds in the WHO Radio Newsroom. Good morning, Wendy.
1: And good morning to you as well. It is sunny, just a few little hazy clouds and 65 degrees. Here's what's trending on WHO. President Trump saying negotiations with Iran are going well.
3: The strait is totally open. You know that. And we're negotiating. We'll see how that all goes. But we have two things. We have an open strait, and we have a country that will never have a nuclear weapon.
1: The United States now allowing Iran to sell oil under a temporary 60-day license. The U.S. Navy lifted its blockade of ports in Iran and the coastal areas around them, allowing oil supertankers to come and go through the Strait of Hormuz. Information reportedly in a second ransom note in the disappearance of Nancy Guthrie. Jeff was just talking about this on the WHO Morning News. That note now being made public by CBS and NBC claims claiming Nancy Guthrie, the mother of NBC Today show host Savannah Guthrie, is dead and apologizing. Savannah, this morning live on the NBC Today show.
17: You know, I don't have any comment on the story, and I'm not involved in our coverage, but I can't pretend I'm not here. And so since I am, I wanted to just take the opportunity to ask people to really to beg people to come forward. Somebody knows something. And this is a new story today that is on your radar, but this is the life that my sister lives, that I live, that my brother lives, that our extended families live, that our children live every day. And we are in agony.
1: The Guthrie family still offering $1 million for information that leads to the recovery of Nancy or her remains. She has been missing for 20 weeks now. A sinkhole that opened up near an apartment complex in Urbandale in April, still being repaired, backfilling a 30-foot hole it caused. Started out small during heavy rain and then grew. Sinkholes are not unusual around the Des Moines metro area.
18: There's really two types of sinkholes we're talking about here. More natural sinkholes are just eroded limestone. And then in Polk County and a lot of areas around that region, we have sinkholes coming from underground mine collapse. If you didn't know, there was a lot of coal mining being done in the early settlement of Polk County.
1: Like 150 years ago, Keith Schilling is the state geologist for Iowa. He says those coal mines are under much of the Des Moines metro area, south side, east side, north side, couple large mines near Merle Hay and Urbandale. And what should you look out for?
18: In some areas, we could have a rapid collapse. You know, all the material just falls into a hole very quickly. In other cases, you might have slow ground sinking that occurs, which might be some erosion going on subsurface-wise that you don't really see the immediate effects of. That could certainly lead into a sudden collapse.
1: It actually happened about 10 years ago in South Des Moines, a 60-foot deep sinkhole in somebody's backyard. 8:34 at News Radio 1040 WHO. Checking your money. The University of Iowa is going to get $50 million in federal grant money to train new doctors, residencies. They'll take on about two-thirds of the 128 residency positions that are expected to be created in Iowa through this program. The Gazette's reporting Iowa ranks 44th in the nation for the number of doctors per capita. So they're trying to beef up the number of docs in the state, Jeff.
0: Well, and that's a big emphasis with my friends at the Iowa Medical Society. We're always trying to figure out, like, how can you lure more doctors into Iowa? Because it really becomes an issue, Wendy, about if you're in a rural area, how far you have to travel to see a doc, particularly a specialist. So that's going to be an ongoing topic.
1: Absolutely. And so many different approaches, video appointments, which are still not widely used, but it is an option that they're working on.
0: That is Wendy Wild in the WHO Radio Newsroom. To begin the 8 o'clock hour, I gave you another keyword in our latest cash contest. It's called America 250. Now, you take this keyword. I'm about to give it to you again in case you missed it. Take the keyword, go to whoradio.com, enter it, and you're part of a nationwide contest where somebody this hour wins $2,500 in cash. The word this hour is America. A-M-E-R-I-C-A. America. This coming weekend, one of my favorite events is right around the corner, and wanted to give you the details on a cool festival, and by the way, a free festival. It's called the Des Moines Arts Festival, and our friend Colleen Murphy is here in the Hy-Vee Studios to give me a preview of what this year's festival will entail. Colleen, good morning to you.
4: Good morning. Thanks
0: okay, it's still
4: me.
0: On. First
4: it's
0: question.
4: Still on.
0: Okay, I just got to get that out of the way. But all of the prep is going on. Pretty soon, the streets are going to be blocked off. This is such a huge festival, Colleen.
4: Yeah, if you're down in Western Gateway Park today, you'll see things happening on Sunday in the rain. They started working on our VIP club and the Liquid Art tent, which is right next to it, which is a place that you can go hang out and have a drink. No ticket required at all in Liquid Art. But yeah, those are getting put together today. And 12th Street, just the little snippet between Locust and Grand, is closed just for safety of the people that are working in that area. Tomorrow, Wednesday, we'll close Locust and you'll see a lot more activity. But it is open for pedestrians. If you want to go to Jimmy John's, if you want to go to Chentro, please do.
0: Yeah.
4: We want to make sure that you know that people can access the businesses in that area.
0: That sounds good. There's so many things, Colleen, to talk about in regard to this festival. One thing involved beer cans. What?
4: Yeah.
0: That was kind of a unique thing. What's happening here?
4: We partnered with a couple of breweries and a couple of artists for, you know, a perfect match. So Chris Vance, that a lot of people know around here, he's a local artist. He has the Monster in East Village. You'll see them all over the place, and he's a fan favorite at the Arts Festival. Well, he has designed a can for Confluence Brewing, you'll be able to get that commemorative can at the Liquid Art tent. It's really cool. It's the Hazy Horizon IPA. And then Lua Brewing and Jenna Brownlee, who is known for her beautiful flowers, very popular locally, they did their beer Finest, and it's a beautiful floral can, also available only at Liquid Art. So if you want to go to Liquid Art, there's cocktails, mocktails, and these two specialty cans that will be available just during the festival. They're only doing a small amount, so if you want to take a collectible art can and enjoy a delicious beer, that's where to go.
0: Win-win.
4: Okay, win-win, right?
0: Absolutely. Well, and also a huge event going on this weekend, the Visionary Artist Ceremony. Huge event because it involves my granddaughter. She's one of the Visionary Artist Ceremony. I'll tell you, Colleen, she's an amazing artist. I'm so glad that this kind of ceremony exists to encourage artists. Now, she's a teenage girl. She's a little mortified about, you know, being recognized. But I do, in fact, love the fact that this kind of recognition encourages our artists of the future.
4: It is one of my favorite things to see these kids. The littler kids, the kindergartners, have the biggest smiles on their face. It's so fun to watch. The older ones, yes, they do get a little awkward, but they're so proud of it, too, and they should be.
0: They are.
4: Their artwork is incredible. I see these student artwork, and I'm like, I'm terrible. I'm a terrible artist. People always ask me if I'm an artist. I am the furthest thing from an artist.
0: You're like me. I just love it. Right, exactly.
4: Yeah. I can talk, I can write, but I'm not drawing anything or painting anything. So the work that they do, even if you don't have a child or a grandchild in student art exhibition, encourage you to totally walk through it to see their work. Saturday morning is just so fun to see them and give them the recognition and the encouragement. You see it in so many activities. You know, why not the arts too?
0: Well, and you know, you said the word encouragement. As a kid gets older, they start to doubt themselves.
4: Mm-hmm.
0: You know, I hear her do this all the time. Like, I don't know if my stuff's all that good. And my eyes are falling out of my head. She's so amazing. So I really want to salute you for doing that.
4: Thank you.
0: This festival. I think it's a wonderful idea. And of course, what's amazing about these artists, Colleen, that you'll be featured, first of all, how many? And they have to try out to get there. You're just not accepting entries and boom, you're on the street, you've got to try out to be in the arts festival.
4: Yeah, the Juried Art Fair, this year we had 943 wow. applications for the 195 spots. Actually, I should say 185, because we'll have awards that happen at this festival. Those 10 award winners automatically get an invitation next year.
0: Okay.
4: So, yeah, Saturday night you'll be able to see who the jury has awarded. You'll see flags up. They'll know that they won an award, but they won't know what they won. And then Sunday morning, we'll announce who's the winners. But definitely check those out. Look at last year's list and stuff too, because those award winners really have some special work, but it is hard to get through. And we do love encouraging those student artists, because then they go up to emerging Iowa artists, which is a college age, and encouraging those. And those artists go through an application process, a jury process, just like the professionals. Their booth is free thanks to principals, so they get that experience, which is unmatched. And these kids can see a career through the arts.
0: So all of this is free, Colleen.
4: It's
0: and
4: free.
0: Tell me about dates, time, and the parking, thanks to Nationwide, is also available.
4: Free, for yes. Free admission, free parking, free activities. Friday, Saturday, and Sunday. Friday and Saturday, we're open 11 a.m. to 10 p.m. Saturday, 11 a.m. to 5 p.m. Activities range throughout the day. The community outreach area has 20 free interactive arts activities. That area does close around 7.
0: Okay.
4: For families, so you'll want to check some schedules. The film festival is throughout the weekend. Check that. We'll be announcing those award winners later today, so you can see who's the best of show for the film, and that might be something that you definitely want to catch, some of those award winners, or you know, still pique your curiosity on some of the others.
0: Colleen Murphy, the Des Moines Arts Festival. I'll see you there, Colleen.
4: Yay!
0: Per usual.
4: Yay!
0: Looking forward to it. We're going to head into the WHO Traffic Center right now at 8:42. Nathan Fisher's got an update. Good morning, Nathan.
5: Hey, good morning, Jeff. Still working on finishing the crash cleanup on I-35 southbound after Huxley. That's on the right shoulder. Everybody's moving over to that left-hand lane. Really not seeing much slowdown now. A minute at the most of a delay on I-35 southbound, again, just after Huxley. On I-235, 7 from either Mixmaster to downtown Des Moines, 8035 clear as well. Do also want to watch now for a crash on 80 westbound in West Des Moines as you approach Grand Prairie Parkway. The left lane's going to be blocked by that crash, and add a couple minutes to your drive time westbound on I-80. With traffic every 15 minutes in the morning, I'm Nathan Fisher on News Radio 1040 WHO.
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0: You'll see clouds on the increase today, and then mostly cloudy skies overnight with a chance for showers and thundershowers continuing till 8 o'clock tomorrow morning, and then back to mostly sunny skies for the remainder of your Wednesday. Today's high is going to be 79, overnight low 62, tomorrow's high 83. Right now, just a few clouds, 65 at the Hy-Vee Studios at News Radio 1040 WHO.
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0: Ella Langley is bringing her sold-out Dandelion Tour to the Casey Center October 29th. 2 years ago, the Queen, myself, and my granddaughter saw Ella Langley for free at the Susan Knapp Amphitheater stage at the Iowa State Fair. Don't ever sleep on that free entertainment at the Iowa State Fair. You're seeing future superstars in the making. Wendy Wilds in the WHO Radio Newsroom. She's got the headlines this morning. Good morning, Wendy.
1: And good morning to you as well. Beautiful weather again today, and it's a good time to be corn in Iowa, corn and soybean growth. A little bit behind schedule this year compared with last, but the new report from the U.S. Department of Ag says 3% of soybeans are blooming, and they say the corn, let's see, corn silk is just coming out now, a little bit behind last year, but similar to the five-year average. So knee-high by the 4th of July, just in time for corn on the cob. President Trump is striking an optimistic tone with the Iranian negotiations. Vice President Vance now leaving Switzerland. He says things are going well there. They've got a 60-day negotiations window open. And a former worker at Whirlpool, the Amano plant, where they just laid off like 288 people, is in Washington, D.C., protesting to advocate, I think it's the end of my shift, isn't it? To advocate for a wealth tax. It's, of course, Vermont Senator Bernie Sanders, who ran for president, behind that bill. They call it the Make Billionaires Pay Their Fair Share tax. It's a 5% tax on people with net worth over $1 billion, Jeff. So watch that SpaceX stock. You could be next in line.
0: Exactly right. I could be eligible for the billionaires tax.
1: Well, now they do get a tax break on capital gains, right?
0: They do, yeah.
1: So, and the richer you are, the more you learn how to, like, you actually borrow against, like, your holdings from the bank, and then you never really pay it off, so you never have to pay taxes on anything.
0: As your capitalistic Republican friend, Wendy, let me just say that you've got this frustrated worker from Whirlpool out there protesting in favor of this tax. I get it. This will not make this worker's life better. As you're a capitalistic friend, I will just say I understand the frustration. You can be like, tax them, but it will not make your life better.
1: I'm not a capitalist. Don't misunderstand me.
0: Oh, I know.
1: I just report what is going on.
0: I was just giving you, like, I get to be biased on this show, so I just make sure people prepare their hearts for it.
1: I have my arguments with friends and hubby. Although it might be fun on the radio. And I like to play devil's advocate, too.
0: Yeah, absolutely.
1: I like to play both sides and kind of dig in there and, you know. But it's interesting. And Bernie Sanders, it's like he just doesn't go away.
0: I know.
1: It's like I loved the Bernie with Mittens series. That was my favorite Bernie, the Bernie with Mittens. And
0: I'll never forget a few years ago that I was at the farmer's market in downtown Des Moines. There's this big, blah, blah, blah, blah, blah, blah, and this big circle of people, and they all got their phones out, what have you. Bernie Sanders was
1: really?
0: He was at the farmer's market.
1: Did you shake his hand?
0: I did not. I just kind of took a look at him. He's taking pictures. And he does, now this is not a political comment. He does do kind of Bernie, grumpy Bernie face in the pictures all the time. I think he's got a certain Bernie look that people expect if they're going to take a picture with him, and he's getting pictures.
1: So my favorite picture I ever took was at a Trump rally, and there were the giant Iowa letters behind him as he walked in, and everybody's cheering. It was like this amazing, I felt like a professional photographer, which I'm not. That was my favorite. I also got to have my photo taken with, I want to say, his son. When he was here, Trump Jr. was in studio. I got my picture with him, and I have Trump's autograph on the picture I took. But then I also shook hands with Bill Clinton, but it was, I was like, old jaded, Jeff. I'm like, I don't care. I'm here working.
0: I know.
1: And then at the last second, I reached my hand through about four layers of people, and my hand just reached between bodies, and he took it and shook it. I was like, okay, that was weird, but it happened.
0: It did happen.
1: You know, just nothing but this disembodied hand reaching between people's jackets. That was me.
0: Wendy Wild in the WHO Radio Newsroom this morning. Nathan Fisher is in the WHO Traffic Center. Good morning, Nathan.
5: Hey, Jeff. Good morning. On Interstate 80 westbound in West Des Moines, as you approach Grand Prairie Parkway, a crash that's blocking the left lane. You'll see about a 5 to 10 minute slowdown there, backed up past Jordan Creek Parkway with that traffic jam on 80 westbound. And still working on the crash right shoulder of I-35 southbound after Huxley, and that's causing just a couple minutes delay there on I-35. With traffic every 15 minutes in the morning, I'm Nathan Fisher on News Radio 1040 WHO.
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0: Partly sunny skies today, high 79, showers and thunderstorms overnight. low 62. Clouds on the decrease. Mostly sunny skies again tomorrow. Your Wednesday high 83. 65 at News Radio 1040 WHO.
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8: Iran International put out an article today that citizens all across the country say soaring food prices now have reduced household diets to the bare minimum needed to stave off hunger. Many say their tables have been reduced to the level of survival. You know, so the Iranian people are really hanging on by a thread at this particular point, which means, you know, if the people get that desperate, you got to remember, they may not be armed. I wish that was part of the equation, that they had gotten armed early. But they, you know, at some point, there's going to come a moment where you have 94 million people and they can't take it anymore and they want food on their table. And they're going to go to the streets and risk their lives because they're going to feel like they're going to die anyway.
7: From coast to coast, from sea to shining sea, it's the Sean Hannity Show.
8: You know, from America's Revolutionary War to Israel's now fight for their very survival in 1948, Israel has faced from day one moment after another. 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You know, in 1985, President Reagan delivered these remarks about America's commitment to stand with Israel. And here's what he said.
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0: It's 9:02, 69 degrees, just a few clouds. I'm Wendy Wild. Here's what's trending on WHO. President Trump voicing optimism over the Iran negotiations. Vice President J.D. Vance has left Switzerland, leaving behind the negotiators with a 60-day window. A former worker from the Whirlpool Amana plant, where 288 people were just laid off, joined other union members in Washington, D.C. yesterday, advocating for a wealth tax. It's sponsored by Vermont Senator Bernie Sanders. The Make Billionaires Pay Their Fair Share tax would add 5% tax on anybody with a net worth exceeding $1 billion. It's 9:02 at News Radio 1040 WHO. Traffic, weather, and Emory on Iowa next.
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11: Westbound 80 between Jordan Creek Parkway and Grand Prairie Parkway, a crash that's blocking the left lane. About a 15-minute slowdown there westbound on I-80, I-235 and 8035, both at the speed limit. With Des Moines' most frequent traffic all day, I'm Nathan Fisher on News Radio 1040 WHO.
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17: Increasing clouds today, the high 79, a 40% chance of showers late tonight and overnight, the low 62. A slight chance of showers tomorrow morning, then becoming sunny, the high 83. The weekend ahead looks pretty sunny and warmer, the high Saturday 86, Sunday 94. That's WHO weather. I'm Jamie Grout.
0: Just a few hazy clouds and 69 degrees. I'm Wendy Wild. 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
18: Good morning, and it's Tuesday. Thanks for listening on your radio. Happy to have you as we roll through a week. Got a lot to get to, and we're going to start right off the bat with the biggest international story. Of course, Iran negotiations and getting some fresh perspective from a guest on our Davidson Family Dentistry Newsmaker line, Fox News Radio reporter Jessica Rosenthal joining us to start the show today. Jessica, how are you today?
19: Good. How are you?
18: Pretty good. You know, Tuesday's always a bit of a challenge because, you know, you don't have the entire weekend to recap, and you still have, you know, like 3+ days of work you still have to do. But today it's a bit easier for me because we do have a lot of news to unpack from this Iran negotiation. And I know Vice President J.D. Vance is on his way back to the U.S. So what did he accomplish over the last few days?
19: Well, he says that during this sort of setting the foundation, if you will, they haven't built the house, but he said they built the foundation for these technical talks to occur over the next 60 days, and or I guess maybe more like 56 days now. But he said that the Iranians agreed to nuclear inspections, and this is despite the fact that afterwards Iranian officials said, well, we've made no new commitments really on the inspection front. But Vice President Vance also said they set up a mechanism to handle the ceasefire. They also have agreed to set up a deconfliction cell. That's what he called it, to deal with Hezbollah and Israel, because Iran has made Hezbollah and Israel, those tensions there, part of all of these negotiations. And since then, since the vice president returned, we've had Treasury say they're going to waive sanctions over the terms of, you know, over the time of these technical talks for Iran to sell oil. But we have a lot more happening just really in the past few hours. For example, President Trump wrote on Truth Social that, no, Iran has agreed to the highest level nuclear inspections long into the future, he wrote, infinity. And he said this will ensure nuclear honesty, that if they did not agree to this, there would be no further negotiations. This is clearly the president refuting Iranian officials who are saying that they're not in agreement on nuclear inspectors coming back in. The IAEA chief, Rafael Grossi, told a Japanese media outlet that they are getting ready to begin reengaging in nuclear inspections in Iran. And it was Grossi himself who, even before this conflict, said that Iran had enriched uranium, to the 60% threshold. And so there's a lot of confusion still happening. In this Truth Social post, just finally here, the president also writes that they're lifting the naval blockade. However, ships will remain in and around the strait, and that any unfrozen funds for Iran will go into an escrow account, and what it is spent on will have to be approved by the United States. So the president's obviously trying to get ahead of and sort of smack down, really, any of the Iranians saying otherwise.
18: Jessica Rosenthal joining us on our phone line here. It's very complex, and we this was supposed to be kind of like President Trump said at the beginning of the initial bombings. This was probably a 4 or 5 week deal, but it's been almost, you know, 3 full months of just this portion of kind of like the strait being closed and these negotiations and the United States thinking one thing, but the Iranians saying something completely different. Do we really even know, Jessica, who we're negotiating with? Do we know who the leaders are that are making these decisions for Iran and why they seem so adamant to disagree with what the United States is saying is in these agreements?
19: Yeah, forgive me, I'm not able to pronounce his name, but there's one particular person involved, like a deputy foreign minister, who's been sort of cited and quoted a lot involved in these talks, but higher people than he are involved. We know Iran's foreign minister himself has been involved. We know, for example, President Pezeshkian of Iran has traveled to Pakistan today. So there are a lot of people sort of chiming in, but the people who are left behind to sort of deal with the technical talks in Iran are the lower level people. They're high up enough to sort of be engaged in these negotiations, but they're not the big names that we hear quoted and cited in the media. And that's the same for us, right? Marco Rubio, for example, Secretary of State Rubio, is going to Bahrain, Kuwait, and the UAE today. Vice President Vance has left Switzerland. Our highest level names, Jared Kushner, Steve Witkoff, they are not involved in these technical talks that are continuing. They were just there at the outset. So the people we end up hearing from are who these get trickled up to, and then they get cited by Iranian news sources. And those are Iranian, obviously, state-run news sources. So Vice President Vance, when he left Switzerland, said, be careful. Don't listen to everything you're hearing out of the Iranian media, and especially out of Iranian social media. He kind of expressed dismay, actually, that American media is believing the Iranian media at times. So he's trying to redirect everybody to the administration to really believe what we say as opposed to what the Iranians have to say about all of this.
18: Yeah, and I think that's one of the things that we here in the United States are trying to understand, right? Because we want to just be told information that we think we can believe, but when we have our government saying one thing, their government saying something else, and really nobody in between that can deduce what is or isn't a part of this agreement, at least legitimately, that the Iranians will or will not do, makes it really murky. But this is not unusual for this Iranian leadership. Donald Trump, yeah, and this administration of the United States, that 60-day window, I know he's extended some, and sometimes he said, I'm going to just start dropping bombs on them if they, you know, start to, you know, fight back against some of this stuff. What would be kind of that threshold of, you know, is 60 days exactly how long he would give this negotiation to get to kind of an ironclad, legitimate agreement? Or is that something that's a bit up for interpretation based on what the negotiations are from the Iranian side?
19: Well, you know, the president, he has looked at reporters and said, why would I answer that? Why would I tell you? And I think he would say the exact same thing here. He's not going to tell us, you know, how he's going to respond or when he's going to respond if he feels that the negotiations aren't going as planned. But the Iranians, as you and I both know and see up to this date, have no problem apparently releasing information or making statements or comments to their media saying, no, we're not doing this, we're not doing that, we're not engaged here. Iran's ambassador to the UN said at a news conference, it's too early to discuss nuclear. Well, that's not what our folks are saying, and that's not what the IAEA's director general is saying, as I referenced his interview with a Japanese broadcaster. So we'll have to take things as they come. But I don't know if the president will hold fast to a 60-day mark. I think he wants to. I think we can glean from his own comments out of the G7 summit. And when he was in France, he said, when I say I'm going to bomb Iran, the markets don't like it. When I talk about peace, the markets like it. He said he doesn't want to be Herbert Hoover. He doesn't want an economic catastrophe on his hands. He likes that the market is responding a certain way after he signed the MOU. He said, and I'm paraphrasing, he said, the markets are up and the oil is flowing. So we see he's given us insight into what he wants here. He doesn't want a negative economic impact. So that's a huge part of this. But he has insisted that if this isn't going the way he needs it to go, and his number one priority is ensuring that Iran not only doesn't have a nuclear weapon but cannot get one, if they seem to deviate from that or don't commit to that, that's a non-starter. That's the whole point of this, right, is to take out the nuclear capability. I would venture to say that the president would say if Iran looks like it's deviating from that commitment or veering off course away from promising no nuclear, then we might see some kinetic action, but we'll have to wait and see.
18: Last thing for you, Jessica. I wonder, you know, this has already lasted much longer than the president suggested it would at the onset in late February, and we still aren't to the finish line yet. We're working towards there, it seems like, but the big looming thing coming up here in the next few months is we're going to have a giant election here, a midterm that could decide how much he's able to accomplish his last 2 years as president. Is there some pressure on him to try to get this thing wrapped up before early voting starts in a lot of these states that could have these competitive races where the Republicans feel like this Iran thing is something they're not going to be able to defend?
19: Analysts much smarter than I, political pundits much smarter than I would tell you the president really has until August, not to wrap this up, but for the effects of the wrap up to be felt. So that's maybe why he's doing this now. People, you know, we can't be talking about $4 a gallon gas in August. That's not something the administration wants. That's not something Republicans want to deal with. We'll see what they end up dealing with. You know, there's a whole other conversation to be had about what the American people are feeling when it comes to inflation, when it comes to pricing. People are extremely frustrated with the cost of living. And there's, you know, even some folks within the Republican Party saying they'd like the president to do more, to say more with regards to high prices. And it can't just be the big, beautiful bill. It can't just be the tax refunds that sort of come and gone. So what else, you know, are they going to be talking about? I know that the Save America Act is on the president's mind. They want a reconciliation 3.0 bill. We'll see if they can get anything through. That doesn't necessarily seem, you know, very likely. But there's a lot going on here. You're right. There isn't much time. The clock is really ticking for people to feel differently if Republicans want to be having a different conversation by the time early voting starts.
18: Jessica Rosenthal giving us all the latest information, which is great to hear all the updates. Jessica, as always, really do appreciate your information and the time today.
19: Thank you.
18: 9:19 today on your Tuesday. Thank you for listening. I am Emery Songer. This is Emery on Iowa. Happy to have you. Got thoughts? I'd love to hear from you. Now, she alluded to gas prices, oil prices kind of being a factor. Obviously, we still see our prices going down in Iowa and for most of the United States. But will they stay that way? That's definitely going to be the efforts being made by President Trump and the administration. WCA Pools and Spas text line, if you'd like to talk to me, 815-30-81530. More coming up on Emory on Iowa.
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18: All right, welcome back in on your Tuesday morning. This is Emery on Iowa. 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And you can learn all about the different type of events, the musical acts, all the ways that you, your kids, your friends, your partners, like whatever, how much fun you're going to be able to have. I've had a lot of great memories at the Des Moines Arts Festival over the years. So super excited for that to be in town this weekend. We're talking about Iran negotiations, and we were also talking about prices and how they could potentially affect the upcoming election. And Jessica Rosenthal, our guest, suggested that some of the big political pundits that she's talked to suggest that this whole Iran thing really has to be finished up by August. So it's not looming. It can't be really used in the stretch run of the midterm elections. For the people who are serving us in Washington, D.C., if you're a Republican, this is one thing. It's going to be tough. It would be tough in certain areas, certain states, if you had high gas prices or just an unknown end to this, right? We weren't going to have any more forever wars. Donald Trump said straight up he's not the a wartime president, but he has definitely used our military aggressively this second term. And I think this just has gotten a little further away from him than he expected the Iranians to be able to push this. And again, I think you can still accomplish all the different goals that you had in mind. You can also feel like you got it done in enough time to where Republicans don't have to worry about having to answer too many questions about it when they're on the campaign trail, especially considering the fact that Trump and his administration are basically doing all of this without congressional approval. Not enough Republicans aren't interested in it for them to really have congressional approval if they were going that route. And we can debate whether or not that makes sense and whether or not we support that. But that's something that if this does get finished up, does get wrapped up by August, and the last couple of months of the campaign are without having to worry about this for a lot of the people that are running for those seats in Washington, I think that that will pass. Republicans will be like, oh, it's fine. Everything's fine. We accomplished what we needed to accomplish, and we're good. As for Iowa, gas prices a little bit more stabilized than dropping the last couple of days, but still $3.53 a gallon on average around the state. A week ago it was $3.69. A month ago it was $4.22. So, you know, we are, you know, close to 70 cents less than it was a month ago. That's great news. As far as diesel goes, it's $4.55. It was $4.57 yesterday. A week ago it was $4.77. So it's down 22 cents from a week ago for diesel. And it was $5.29 a month ago. So, you know, we're almost 80 cents, I suppose, over 70 cents lower than it was a month ago. So those are positive trends. I'm looking at the oil markets right now. Oil price is $72.70. So it's still kind of stabilized after really falling the last couple of weeks since the original agreement was announced that Iran and the United States were in at least a memorandum of understanding agreement. A lot of paperwork, a lot of negotiations that still have to take place. But as long as that number keeps going down, a fair reasoning of the situation should, you know, you should see our gas prices across America going down. And that is the first and foremost thing that this Iran war has affected us as the random person in the United States. So as long as that trends the right direction and keeps trending the right direction, that's what we're looking for, especially as people start to travel here this summer. Tucker Carlson, once a huge member of what Republicans and conservatives were pushing, says he's not supporting Republicans this year. We'll tell you why next on Emory on Iowa.
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5: It's 9:30, mostly sunny and 67. I'm Craig Michaels. Here's what's trending on WHO. A USDA report says growth rates for corn and soybean crops in Iowa are a little behind last year, but pretty close to the five-year average. A federal judge is blocking USDA waivers for five states, including Iowa, that would block SNAP recipients from buying sugary foods. U.S. Treasury Secretary Scott Bessent says Iran can sell oil under a temporary 60-day license while talks to end the war continue. The The U.S. Navy's lifting its blockade of Iran's ports and coastal areas. A bipartisan vote in the Senate is approving a sweeping housing affordability bill that would make it easier to build homes while also putting limits on institutional investors buying up houses. It's mostly sunny and 67. I'm Craig Michaels. Our next update at 10. Breaking news and severe weather as it happens on Des Moines News, Weather, and Traffic Station, News Radio 1040 WHO.
11: And good morning. Nathan Fisher here with your look at grain and livestock commodity markets as they trade for your Tuesday, July corn 2.25 cents in the red, 409 and a quarter. December new crop 2.25 cents lower, 437 and a quarter. Soybeans a little bit higher today. July's up 2.75, 1118 and a half. November beans 1.5 cents stronger, 1143. September wheat 5 cents down, 602 and a half. Cattle trade a little bit lower as well. August live cattle down 78 cents, 246.58. Feeder cattle, August 58 cents in the red, 369.85. And lean hogs, July down 23 cents, 94.42. The rest of the contracts higher. That includes August up 97 cents at 97.70. 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I'm Nathan Fisher.
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18: It's Tuesday, and yeah, it's summer officially. You know, in the last couple days, hit that summer solstice. Excited to enjoy all summer long, but man, time just it flies by, man. It slides. It's kind of crazy. You think about where we were, what we were doing 2 years ago, right now. We were gearing up for what was going to be what we thought was the most important election of our lifetimes. But we also had this speculation, was Joe Biden going to run for re-election or not? What was going to happen there? All of that was up in the air. 2 years has already passed since then. 2 years. It's crazy. A lot can happen in 2 years, though. It might seem like it's going by fast, and it does. It definitely feels like we're going by fast, but a lot can change. And the way that Republicans and Republican voices rallied around the Trump administration's campaign leading up to the 2024 election, which led to a dominant win. The Trump voters helped him win the popular vote around the country, something that hadn't been done for 20 years for a Republican. And all seven states that seemingly were up for grabs, all seven of them, voted for the Republicans. All seven voted Trump. There were multiple avenues and ways that we were looking at things and discussing how each state, like Pennsylvania or Wisconsin, if the Democrats could snag one or two of those, what would the math look like? Didn't matter. Ended up not mattering at all. The Republicans won them all. And one of the big voices, if you go back and you read about the run-up to that election and then the fallout of the election and how Republicans were just, I mean, really celebrating amongst each other of the teamwork that got them control of the presidency as well as the House and the Senate. And among those voices were people like Elon Musk, who really came through for Donald Trump during the election. Now, we obviously know the Elon thing was not destined to last long. And for whatever it's worth, Elon hasn't, while he's still actively posting on Twitter and making sure everybody understands where he stands on a bunch of different topics. I have no idea how this guy is on social media so much because of all the different things that he's doing. But he's still very vocal. But by, you know, gosh, late April last year, he had kind of withdrawn from the White House and really hated the Big Beautiful Bill, and he and Trump had a huge falling out, which they've since seemingly repaired to an extent. But it's never going to be quite like it was in the wake of the 2024 election. People are like, oh, Elon's positioning himself to be in politics long term. It does not appear that to be the case. He may jump in with another candidate at some point. Obviously, he can't run for president because he was born and raised in South Africa, but you know, he was the first guy that seemingly soured with President Trump in this term. And then a lot of other voices seemingly soured with him as well. Obviously, we had certain Congress people like Marjorie Taylor Greene, who I was always going to think is an absolute no doubt Trump supporter. It didn't turn out that way. Some like Nancy Mace, who lost, you know, Trump's backing and support. And then, of course, you go to some of the pundits depends on what kind of outlets you're watching. There are some super hardcore right-wing fans that like Nick Fuentes. He's made a big name for himself. He's a bit of a, you know, crazy man, and I think he enjoys just having something to fight against, but he has turned on Trump and Republicans. Alex Jones, same. Again, a wacko, but a guy that a lot of conservative people respected his opinion. He has not been in support of what the Trump administration is, but I think most notably Tucker Carlson and his estrangement from the Republican regime over the last couple of years has been notable. And he appeared on a podcast, and the podcast is called Can't Be Censored. And he did an interview here and was asked about his support for Republicans heading into the midterm election. So here's Tucker Carlson answering that question.
12: I would not support the Republican Party. There's no chance I would support the Republican Party. I'm not going to support the Democratic Party. I don't know what I'm going to do. But at this point, you know, how could you support, how could I or any American voter support a political party that's not loyal to the United States, that puts the interests of a foreign country above those of its own citizens? Like, that's you know, it's not possible to vote for people like that. And I'm not going to. And I think I voted Republican my entire life. I worked at Fox News, CNN, right. MSNBC. I've been a consistent defender for 35 years of the Republican Party. I mean, very consistent defender. But there's no defending this because it's immoral. And it's exactly the opposite of what a political party in a democracy is charged with doing, which is representing its own voters, its own citizens, its own nation. And they're not doing that. So, no, I'm out. And if I'm out, then I think a lot of other people are out.
18: So that's Tucker Carlson on the Can't Be Censored podcast. And that is an attitude that I'm not sure is an agreeable one for most of us here in Iowa that are conservative. You might be listening and you're like, well, I'm voting Republican. Like, you know, you may not approve everything that Donald Trump does. You may not even like Donald Trump that much, but you are still a Republican and you're still going to support Republicans across the ticket. But when you have a voice like Tucker Carlson, who was, if not the most important kind of media figure from a conservative standpoint, certainly one of the most important over the last decade plus. And if you think about it, there was quite a, you know, kind of like a burble, like a burbling under the surface, like a gargling of political theater that kind of existed underneath, that maybe Tucker could be a part of the Trump administration. Maybe it's time for Tucker to enter politics properly instead of being a media member. Now, I have no idea why anyone would want to do that. This is, you know, a lot of people are saying that Charlie Kirk was going to be the president someday. I have no idea. We'll never know exactly what Charlie Kirk's aspirations were. But Charlie, and much like, you know, he was a much younger version of kind of what Tucker Carlson was doing and owning a medium. But why would you put yourself in a position where you have so much less control over your job than what you do? And maybe this is, you know, me, I'm not geared for political public service. I don't have the insights for that. I don't have the ability. I mean, the things that Tucker can say without feeling like he cares what anybody says, and maybe it gets to a certain point when you get to a certain level in the media, you just say what you want, it doesn't matter. And that's where he's at. That's where an Alex Jones is, and that's where Nick Fuentes is, and all those guys. But there is a thing that exists within that, right? That you can be an independent thinker and you can just decide to change your mind, and it can still end up being pretty good for your business. And all three of these guys seem to feel that way that I'm talking about. And I think Tucker is the most notable because going into the 2024 election, there was this kind of, it wasn't a cloud, but it was, you know, kind of this atmospheric thing around Tucker that, hey, this guy could be still an incredibly important influencer for Republicans, not just for the beginning of this new Trump administration, but down the line, and he could even be a part of this somehow. And instead, the exact opposite has happened. By the middle of last year, him and Trump were clashing, which started to lead to Marjorie Taylor Greene and some others saying, hey, Trump's in the wrong here. I'm a big supporter of what Tucker's doing. But if you were a huge Trump fan and you like Tucker Carlson, you got to be kind of confused as to what you should or shouldn't think about any of this stuff. And this is why I'm always preaching that we need to be independent thinkers ourselves, all of us. Because no matter what we do in this life, there are going to be things we get wrong. There's no way. You don't bat 1,000 on your decisions. You just try to make the best decision on a day-to-day basis, whether it's politically or whether it's just which kind of mayonnaise you want to buy. You try to make decisions that make the most sense for you, the people around you, your family, that you can go to sleep at night and feel like, you know what, I wouldn't do that any differently. And then if you do feel like, okay, I should have done something differently, you're able to recognize that, realize that, and make the adjustment for next time. This is a bad time, though, for Republicans to feel like, okay, we might have made a mistake with the people that we have voted into office, including President Trump. And there are Republicans that definitely feel that way. You can see in his approval ratings and some of the people that are aghast at what's going on in the Middle East. They are aghast at some of the stuff that has or has not been done, how expensive everything seems to still be. And just honestly, the fact that Donald Trump hasn't followed through with a lot of the stuff that he said he was going to do 2 years ago. Now, I don't know how much easier it's going to get. Are you going to punish the entire Republican Party for that? Or do you want to try to see if things, you know, especially with a non-nuclear Iran, and get this Israel conflict done and out of the way as much as we possibly can, and get at least some semblance of peace in the Middle East? Can we get our foreign policy as a whole into a position where everybody feels much better about where we stand among all of the other powerful nations in the world? Or do we feel better about our own personal economy? Do we feel better about prices that we are paying, whether it's at the gas pump or at the grocery store or for our houses and our taxes, which a lot of that stuff, by the way, is local elections, not necessarily the president of the United States. But people hold the president accountable for all of that, and by virtue of what party the president is, everybody who is in that party is either going to reap the benefits of success from that president, or they're going to have to suffer the consequences of that president. And that is going to lead itself to a lot of conversations like Tucker just said. I can't support the Republican Party, he says. Okay, so what's he going to do? Is he not going to vote? And he said he obviously, I would anticipate him elaborating more when we get closer to the midterm elections, but that, I think, is a significant admission that I can't just support the Republican Party anymore, from a guy that was staunchly conservative and one of the premier conservative voices in the media. So how do you feel about this? It's 9:48. I would like to hear from you today. Do you feel the same way that Tucker Carlson does? Call our number as we take a break here. Number 515-284-1040. 515-284-1040. Are you wrestling with the idea that you could or could not potentially support the Republicans for one reason or another? Do you feel like there's more to allegiance to Israel or even some other foreign countries and foreign deals than the United States and Americans? I'd love to hear from you today. 515-284-1040. We'll talk in 4 minutes coming up next on Emory on Iowa.
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9: Friday, June 26th, the world's most exciting combat sport, Bare Knuckle Fighting Championship returns with another night of action you have to see to believe. 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

Welcome back in at 9:54. Thanks for listening to us today. We got plenty of thoughts on our conversation at this point for the Tucker Carlson fallout. And Tucker Carlson on a podcast yesterday said, I'm not supporting Republicans. I can't. I'm out from the Republican Party. First off, before I get into a lot of these texts, because a ton of people are texting in on the WCI Pools and Spas text line at 81530. I just wanted to say this is a great reminder that we should not always be super agreeable, not with political pundits, not with, I mean, there should be things that you hear from every single person that you either vote for or you listen to or you like or you hang out with or you see every day. There should be stuff you disagree with. You don't just automatically kind of fall in line with, oh, well, I just think I should feel that way because that's what other people that think like me feel. That shouldn't be it. You should have that feeling of autonomy within yourself to decide, I do support this, I don't support this, I agree with this, I don't agree with this. Never fall in line with that. And I think we get stuck in that trap, especially politically these days, of just being like, oh, yeah, well, I'm a Republican, so, you know, whatever the Republicans do is good, and whatever the Democrats do is bad. I mean, it's way more nuanced than

0: there's no perfect and correct answer, and there's just been an incredible amount of drama with so much of this stuff. And I think the Israel portion of this, I want everybody to understand something. I think that our relationship with Israel has become so complicated to the people who are in the United States, way more than it ever has before. There are a lot of people that had big opinions about that in the past, but now, after the Israeli war with Hamas and what we've seen in the Middle East and some of the tactics by the Israeli military, and then also trying to draw lines from the Israeli government to Jewish people in general, which I think is absolutely absurd and should not be like applauded. That should be, in fact, greatly condemned. Those are things that we are trying to struggle to remember and to remind people, hey, you know what? That's not how we should be talking about other people. So can you differentiate our relationship with the Israeli government with Jewish people all over the world? And it's it apparently has become very difficult because of the money at stake, especially in Congress. Got another hour coming up for you. We thank you for listening. Stick with us on Emory in Iowa.
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6: It's 10 o'clock, mostly sunny and 74. I'm Craig Michaels. Here's what's trending on WHO. Corn and soybean growth are slightly behind schedule in Iowa this year compared to last. A new report from the U.S. Department of Agriculture says just 3% of soybean acreage across the state is blooming. That's behind the 12% rate last year at this time and the 7% five-year average. The USDA says corn silking was barely noticeable last week, which is a little less than last year, but similar to the five-year average. Both corn and soybean crops statewide were rated good in the mid-70s percentage range. A federal judge says the USDA overstepped its authority in granting waivers to five states, including Iowa, to restrict SNAP purchases.
7: Federal Judge Amy Berman Jackson in D.C. rules the Trump administration lacks the legal authority to allow the bans. 23 states have received permission from the U.S. Department of Agriculture to prohibit the use of SNAP benefits for sugary drinks, candy, and some prepared desserts. Recipients in five states sued, arguing they or family members rely on those products to manage health conditions like diabetes or allergies or for an energy boost during the day. The bans are overturned in the states where the plaintiffs live. The ruling says, in effect, there may be a genuine desire to improve households' health, but unhealthy food still falls under the legal definition of food approved by Congress when it established the SNAP program in 2008. Chris Foster, Fox News.
6: The government can't strip green card holders of their status at the border based on pending unproven criminal charges. That was the unanimous decision of the Supreme Court in the case of a Chinese green card holder who was denied re-entry to the U.S. because of a counterfeiting charge. It was one of a handful of decisions handed down this morning that notably didn't include a ruling on President Trump's birthright citizenship executive order. It's mostly sunny and 74. I'm Craig Michaels. Our next update at 10:30. Breaking news and severe weather as it happens on Des Moines News Weather and Traffic Station, News Radio 1040 WHO.
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14: I-80 in West Des Moines between Jordan Creek Parkway and Grand Prairie Parkway. There's a crash that has the left lane blocked both in the eastbound and westbound direction with that up against the center guardrail this morning. It's going to cause about a 15-minute delay westbound, 5-minute delay eastbound, again with the left lane closed in both directions this morning. 235 and 8035 both at the speed limit with Des Moines' most frequent traffic all day. I'm Nathan Fisher on News Radio 1040 WHO.
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16: From the WHO Weather Center. We'll have mostly cloudy skies today with a high of 79. Tonight, a chance of showers in the overnight hours and a low of 62. And tomorrow, mostly cloudy, then gradually becoming sunny with a high of 83. That's your forecast. 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
17: Welcome back in. Second hour's on tap here. Thank you for tuning in to Emery on Iowa. I'm here with you. Having a good morning. Hopefully you're enjoying yourself as well. Woke up to let my dogs out and to feed them. And some days you can just tell that they are just a little bit more amped up for one reason or another. I'm totally cool with it. I'm down with it. I'm glad that that energy sometimes can be kind of kind of morph into the humans. One of the great reasons why I love my dogs is they're just a great mood lifter. It's a good morning when they're spunky and they're having some fun in the morning. I'm just like, you know what? Yeah, I'm gonna wake up a little bit early. I'm gonna, you know, let them out, play a little bit with them. And, yeah, look forward to the day. Hopefully you're having a good day so far, too. We were talking about Tucker Carlson. Just going to finish this conversation real quick. Tucker Carlson said on a podcast that he was not going to support the Republican Party going into November. There's no way he could. He said he's out. He has no idea what he's going to do and all of that, right? And kind of alludes to the fact that the relationship from the United States to Israel is... I don't know. A lot of people are pointing it to it being a hate of Jewish people. I'm not sure I'd go that far. I feel like this is solely the governmental impact of our support and what we are willing to do for Israel as a nation, not as a direct reflection of how we feel or how we support Jewish people. That seems to be up for interpretation and up for debate for a lot of people. And if that's the case and, you know, people want to disagree, that's totally okay. I'm totally okay with that, too. I'm not saying I'm right. The way I'm interpreting it is I do not believe Tucker Carlson feels like the relationship with Israel is good for the U.S. because we are looking out more for the interests of Israel as a nation than we are of the American people. And Tucker has been very adamantly opposed to any sort of interference that the United States may have with Iran and any of the conflicts. And that goes back to last year's bunker busting operation last June, which is a year ago now, right? And then, of course, the invasion with taking out Iran's major leadership earlier this year in February. So it's not shocking to me that the fallout between the Trump administration and somebody like Tucker Carlson continues to devolve one way or another, and business is still pretty good for Tucker. People are still paying attention to him. I'm just not sure that the more casual conservative who has been led to believe that things that Donald Trump does are generally mostly good has one of his biggest supporters for the first, you know, 8 years or so that he was in the political realm, like Tucker Carlson, in support of hardcore conservatism and in a lot of ways what Donald Trump came to power in, interviewing him, you know, talking about what makes him the right leader. And then within a year, him and Trump having a major falling out to this extent, I think that it just confuses a lot of people. And this person texts in on our WCI Pools and Spas text line. And by the way, that number, 81530-81530. Start your text with the letters WHO so I get it in my inbox here. This person says, I think Tucker is tweaking the Republicans off their complacency. Interesting. So are we complacent? I think that there's something to this. I think that there's a point being made. And I appreciate this thought process. If you had a strong voice and you cared deeply about the political movement that you support, and maybe even there's a leader that you have generally supported in the past and is, in this case, the leader, not just of the country, but of the party itself in question. But is there a fear of laziness or complacency or contentness that the average voter that likes conservative thought process and would vote mostly Republican, that they would just fall in line. I don't think Tucker Carlson's opinion is going to affect the casual too much. And the reason I say that is I don't think many casuals are going out of their way to watch a bunch of Tucker Carlson. I'll be honest with you. When Tucker was on Fox News, when he was on national television syndication, people could see him. People could hear his opinions about things on a major platform. And again, this isn't to take anything away from what he's doing now. He gets plenty of people watching what he's doing on social media. But the people watching him are the hardcore. The people who are paying attention to what he has to say and are following his words are the same people that are falling into the same circles of the Alex Jones and of the Nick Fuentes, the other guys that I've brought up in this conversation. These guys who are internet personalities more than they are television personalities, and they have built an entire brand of just saying something that gains traction. And living in this sphere, right? I'm not an internet podcasting personality when it comes to political pundit style shows, right? We talk a lot about politics, but I'm never going to set up a camera in a home studio and just shout about what I think political people are doing or what policies are doing and trying to get angry about stuff. I don't like really being angry. I know you just kind of have to be angry if you're going to that space. My inclination here is that Tucker Carlson feels the way that he feels legitimately. He's not faking it. I have no idea what Nick Fuentes and Alex Jones feel. I feel like, you know, my personal opinion is those guys really live on just being loud and questionable to everything that's happening around them. And Nick Fuentes does it in a way that is incredibly offensive to people who don't like it, and that does very well for him. He's willing to do that. And Alex Jones does it in a way that he leans in over history has leaned much more into the deep cut conspiracy theory type things that it, honestly, like just thinking about them, it's entertaining. It gets people to think in different ways. The problem is that people are 100% believing that that is 100% true and didn't think that maybe there's some nuance or maybe it was just a discussion. I mean, you can go back to Rush Limbaugh, the king of conservative talk. And Rush Limbaugh, if he would have come along 20 years later, he, I think, would have done very well in more of a podcasting sphere where he could be completely uncensored in the thoughts that he had in a way that would have been, you know, and again, this isn't necessarily me trying to rewrite history, but I think you would have picked up a lot more of the entertainment versus true 100%, hey, this is what you should think too. Rush Limbaugh was really good about the nuance of kind of leading you to believe what you had to come to those conclusions yourself. You couldn't just spit out all this opinion and rhetoric and then just hope that somebody was like, oh yeah, that's the way. He would lead you to a spot where you came to that conclusion yourself, which made him a legend. But he also had these elements of entertainment as what he did that he knew would help perpetuate his audience. It's the single best skill that anybody in my industry or a media industry or what Tucker Carlson does can have. You have to find those things that keep your audience engaged and not get complacent themselves. So while I don't disagree that I think Tucker really feels the way that he feels, and I want to make that clear. But the way in which he is articulating that isn't to try to help Republicans, and it's not to try to get himself in on like a different level with different types of Republicans. I think it has a lot to do with him wanting to keep and grow his audience, because as long as there's dissension between him and whomever is the leader, just like there's dissension between the Nick Fuentes and Alex Jones and Candace Owens and all these other people and what's going on, even if it's a political party they generally support, that angst is going to lead to more attention and more viewers or listeners. And there's a science behind that that I think we can't get too bamboozled or caught up in. The average American isn't as hardcore into what these people are talking about on a day-to-day basis. I think their opinions are incredibly important, and I wouldn't have played Tucker Carlson's interview earlier in this show if I didn't think that it was legitimate or important. But what I am saying from... I talk to a lot of people who I would consider to be casual conservatives. There are a lot of hardcore conservatives, but I think a lot of people find themselves leaning conservative, but they're not sitting at home at nighttime like delving into a bunch of different news, like hardcore conservative news. You know, they watch movies, they watch TV shows, they go out with their families, they, you know, read books, they watch sports. Like, they have other things that they care about. And I think the people who get really caught up in wanting to watch the Tuckers of the world are the people that just can't get enough of that type of discourse. So the hosts have this responsibility to their base to dissent to something that's happening in the world, because it's so much easier to entertain in that sphere that Tucker and Alex Jones and Nick Fuentes live in, so much easier when there's something to be mad about. And that's why you only ever hear people being mad about stuff, because it equals ratings. I'm hopeful to, you know, be a bit more ethical in the conversation that we have, and hopefully we can laugh and enjoy each other when we talk about this stuff. But you cannot discount the fact that maybe there's more a complacency from Tucker's perspective of just the audience itself, not necessarily the voter base as it relates to voting for President Trump. And if Tucker didn't want, like, if Tucker really cared about the policies and all that stuff, and yes, he's got a great voice, he's got this big, you know, blustery voice that actually makes a difference to a lot of people in their thoughts, and it makes no sense why he would trade that in to actually get into politics. But if he really cared that much and he thought that he had a strong enough base where he could do something about it if it was something that he felt that passionately about, then he would run for public service. He would be more of an advocate than a podcast host. That's kind of where I fall on it. But we'll see if there's any additional fallout of this, and I appreciate people's thoughts. But it's a pretty profound thought here. You know, don't get complacent as a voter base, but I think there's also a complacency he's trying to avoid within his programming, and that's kind of how I read into it. 10:20 on the clock. Thanks for listening. This is Emory on Iowa. I am Emory Songer. Happy to have you on the show today. If you have thoughts and you'd like to be a part of our conversation today, the WCI Pools and Spots text line is 81530-81530. Love to have you be a part of the program today. All you got to do is just shoot me a text and start your text with the letters WHO, and I'll get it in my inbox here. Got a few more that I might sift through here as we finish up. Want to talk a little bit more throughout the rest of the show about the decision that Iowa State will be selling alcohol. That's also coming up, so stay tuned to Emory on Iowa.
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33: Welcome back. This is Emory on Iowa. Emory Sunger sitting here with you. Just want to remind you that if you're looking for something free, really fun, super unique, this is a great weekend for it downtown Des Moines. The Des Moines Arts Festival is back starting Friday through Sunday. So there will be awesome art to go and see. And you can buy, obviously, which, I like buying some art at an art show. Some of the stuff's crazy expensive. Hopefully, there are some people with big pockets that love some of that stuff, want to support those artists, because I think that's really good, not just for art, but it's also good for vibes. Vibes are high when people are buying good art pieces. Live music, live performances that will be taking place throughout. A lot of family activities and plenty of food for people to enjoy. So always one of my favorite weekends of the year is the Des Moines Arts Festival. You can find out more information online, DesMoinesArtsFestival.org. Boom. So I did have one more text I wanted to read as it relates to Tucker Carlson and the way that Republicans, I'm using him kind of as more of a focal point or a lightning rod for the conversation, but there are several others that are in the media that are kind of like him. And again, I want this to be very clear. I do not want us to be sitting here just applauding every single thing Republicans do. That's how you lose elections, by the way. You just, it happened to the Democrats, right? Like coming out of Obama, like people just like, well, let's just keep doing this. Like just keep patting ourselves on the back. Like this is exactly what we want. We absolutely love that stuff. So it's pretty interesting, right? Well, this person texts in and says, so does Tucker want the lunatic left to win? Because they would destroy the country. I don't think he wants him to win. I think he thinks to himself, or at least he's articulating to the people who listen to him, that he can't support the Republican Party anymore. So what does that mean? Who do you support then? Well, if you try to find libertarian or, you know, independent candidates to follow, I don't think that's inherently wrong. I do think that there is a bit of risk to that. You know, if you have giant voices that are telling you that you shouldn't be supporting Republicans, there are not a lot of Democrat-leaning podcasts or TV shows or TV channels that are doing the same thing. So while I think it's admirable to support who you feel like is the best candidate, no matter which political party they are, realize the consequences of those determinations. You are essentially writing a blank check for the Democrats to cash. Now, at the same time, right, here in Iowa, we're going to have a great case study of this. How much of that is a trickle down of legitimate people that live here or the hardcore people in which we're talking about that are being talked to by a Tucker Carlson or have been talked to from a perspective of, hey, you know, I don't think you know everything that's going on, and maybe you shouldn't support the people you think you should support. I don't think that that's going to have a huge impact on the average voter in Iowa. But enough people in Iowa identify as independent voters. We're talking almost a third of people in the state that I think, and I've talked about this, our races are going to be incredibly competitive. I think Northwest Iowa is still going to be very red, but the other three, you know, representative races for Congress, those I think could be all not just competitive, but I think the Democrats feel like they can win all three of them. I don't know if that's going to happen. The Republicans are going to have to run really solid campaigns. You look at the Senate seat, Ashley Hinson against Josh Turek. I don't think that's a slam dunk that Ashley wins that. She's only campaigned over 22 counties before in Northeast Iowa. Now she's got to win 99 counties, or, you know, a majority of who's voting in those 99 counties. You're going to have to appeal to a bigger statewide audience against Josh Turek, who is pretty popular. And then, of course, the governor race between Rob Sand and Zach Lane, who, you know, when we get to November, that's obviously going to be the headline act. What's going to happen there? Cannot take this stuff for granted, people. You can't understand. You can't fall asleep at the wheel. We got plenty more coming up on Emory on Iowa.
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2: It's 10:30, mostly sunny and 76. I'm Craig Michaels. Here's what's trending on WHO. President Trump and Iran are exchanging claims about nuclear inspections. Trump says without them, negotiations to end the war would be done. Iran pushing back, saying there's no plans for inspectors at enrichment sites. A federal judge says the USDA overstepped its authority, allowing 5 of 23 states, including Iowa, a waiver to block SNAP recipients from buying sugary foods. A USDA report says Iowa corn and soybean crop growth is running a little behind last year, but in line with the five-year average. Iowa U.S. Senator Chuck Grassley says year-round E15 is still missing from the farm bill draft, but fertilizer research to help manage input costs and increased oversight of foreign-owned farmland are in there. It's mostly sunny in 76. I'm Craig Michaels. Our next update at 11. Breaking news and severe weather as it happens on Des Moines News Weather and Traffic Station, News Radio 1040 WHO.
4: And good morning again. Nathan Fisher with your grain and livestock commodity market update continuing here for your Tuesday, July corn Tuesday. 2 cents, down 409.5. December corn dropping 2 cents as well, 437.5. Soybeans a little bit in the green. The July contract up 2.75, 1118.5. And for November, 3 cents higher, 1144.5. Wheat for September down 6.25, 601.25. And for livestock trade, live cattle, August now down 15 cents, 247.20. Feeder cattle for August, 58 cents in the red, 369.85. Those just dropping in the red here in the last couple of minutes. And lean hogs are all in the green. August up $1.48, 98.20. We'll keep tracking these markets. Coming up on the big show at 11 o'clock here on News Radio 1040 WHO. And we'll have coverage from day two of the Great Iowa Tractor Ride. We're speaking farm today. I'm Nathan Fisher.
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4: 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I-235, 7 minutes from either Mixmaster to downtown Des Moines, and no issues in Ankeny. I-35 with Des Moines' most frequent traffic all day. 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
12: We'll have mostly cloudy skies today with a high of 79. Tonight, a chance of showers in the overnight hours and a low of 62. And tomorrow, mostly cloudy, then gradually becoming sunny with a high of 83. That's your forecast. I'm Jamie Grout from News Radio 1040 WHO.
33: All right, we're back at 1036. Emery Songer here with you. It is Emery on Iowa, and we're happy to have you. My friend Nathan Fisher sitting in the studio with me. Nate, how you doing today?
13: Good. How are you?
33: I'm great. Got some news for you. We're going to talk a bit about what's going on with colleges and alcohol sales and other things. But I had a call come in from Ben in Des Moines. Let's get to Ben. Ben, did you have something about Iowa State you wanted to talk about today?
14: Yes. We used to have Visa up there in Ames, and I heard they wanted to bring Visa back. And yeah. I know in the past they had trouble with people drinking in the past, but it used to be friendlier and used to have picnics had a good thing going when Visa was there and making all those floats and different activities, and now they might go back to being destroyed again.
33: Yeah, it's interesting, Ben, and I appreciate you for calling in today. This is interesting. Nate, did you're too young to really remember Visa.
13: Just a little bit, yeah.
33: So I remember Visa, and I remember when they canceled it. Gosh, when was that? It's been a while. Visa. Because it just got crazy, right?
13: Yeah, I mean, mid-teens probably.
33: It's got to be at least like 12 years. Wow. It was 12 years. 2014 disturbance led then-President Stephen Leith to suspend Visa, and in August 2014, the announcement was made that Visa was permanently discontinued and the name Visa was retired. Visa, for whatever it's worth, the name itself, for those like me who were very confused as to why they named it, the original five colleges: veterinary medicine, engineering, industrial science, home economics, and agriculture. It was crazy. Like, a festival is one way to put it, but it was just like, it was insanity, right?
13: At one point, maybe, because it was a very long-standing tradition.
33: Right. So, and I know a lot of people were outraged by it. It was just like, man, the college itself just allowing this to happen, and with all of the vandalism that takes place, it stops being about fun and starts being about something else. So I don't know if they had really a choice at that point. But that leads us to the conversation that I think Iowa State fans, some of them are excited, some of them are relieved, some of them I think are a little bit upset about: alcohol sales at Hilton Coliseum and at Jack Trice Stadium. Now, this is not unusual. You can go to a bunch of different games, arenas, stadiums, and have yourself a few adult beverages and have a good time. But what about this and maybe the transition traditionally of, hey, you know what, we just need money and we'll do it whatever we have to do to get money. Do you think that was worth the explanation here to introduce alcohol sales at Iowa State?
13: I think it's the logic that's made sense for the recent years when the argument's been brought up, that especially now that you're talking about paying athletes, having facilities, arms races to have the best and the coolest stuff, and coaches cost more. We've seen a couple of coaches leave. Mm-hmm. Yeah, okay, and players leave. You need the money. It's one way of doing it.
33: Well, and this is the other thing, too, and this is kind of where Visa, I think, kind of re-enters the conversation. If you could have a thing like Visa where you could stand somehow to profit on it, it's not just like citywide parties. It's basically like, hey, we are going to control this festival, and there's going to be an entry fee, and a certain amount of the proceeds of the alcohol sales at this thing are going to go into a fund, whether that's for the college or, you know, in our situation, potentially athletics department. What do you think? Like, is that something that you would be willing to do? And do you think that improves Iowa State's standing financially enough to compete at the top of the Big 12 in football?
13: I mean, you mentioned how it's something that they're organizing and profiting off of instead of, just being organic and nobody's really profiting off it. Imagine how many more people now are going to stay in the gates at halftime and the second half. Maybe some people just don't end up coming back in. I think eventually it's closer to the fourth quarter that they come back in because everybody's doing their drinking out at their tailgates. That's all kinds of money walking out the door. And it looks bad.
33: It not only does it, and that's 100%. That's one of the coolest things about this announcement, I think, is us ending that. I know there's a longstanding tradition of people going out to their tailgate at halftime, skipping watching the marching band, which is criminal to me, by the way. Yeah. And because that marching band, especially at Iowa State, they do such great work. They're awesome.
13: Yeah.
33: They do like the shows and the efforts they put on to try to, you know, not just entertain, but to be a part of that atmosphere. College football is nothing without the marching bands. And I mean that wholeheartedly. And then, you know, people trickle back in, like you said. I mean, it's deep into the third quarter by the time it feels like that stadium is full again. That it's been a disadvantage for Iowa State at home game.
13: Yeah, it's a bad look, and it impacts the game in a negative way toward the Cyclone football team, that the crowd just is not there for so many minutes of the second half.
33: Well, and this is, you know, the thing about this also. You look at Iowa City, they've had this, right? They've had alcohol sales at Kinnick Stadium. And I know a lot of people, when that first was announced, was, oh, there's going to be drunk driving, and oh, there's going to be, you know, hooliganism going on. It's like, yeah, maybe. Maybe there's some of that stuff. But they were also reporting tens of millions of dollars a year that they're making on some of this stuff. And Iowa State, just out of stubbornness, and Jamie Pollard also admitted that he thought that having alcohol only available in the Sukup end zone was a good reason for people to buy Sukup end zone tickets, but it didn't quite work out the same way, I don't think, that he thought it would in that regard. But you can't just look at your neighbor down the road there and say, well, whatever they're doing, we're not going to do, even though they're making money hand over fist on it.
13: I don't completely agree, especially for football, with the point that people make of, oh, it's just going to become a stadium of sloppy drunks. I think it actually probably helps that by being able to control, okay, two cans per person per trip. The cans cost as much as a case does, so you're able to monitor how much people are actually able to consume versus letting them go outside and drink whatever in whatever quantity, whatever alcohol volume in the particular beverage. And yeah, making it more expensive is going to make people want to drink less and be less drunk, I think.
33: Well,
13: you follow my logic there, right?
33: Well, yeah, because how much do you pay at Kinnick for a beer? Like 10 or 12 bucks?
13: Oh, it's got to be at least that. I'm can't right? say I've been to Kinnick in a few years.
33: They'll give you a tall boy, which is, you know, for those who don't like That's to drink fine. Beer, you know, it's a, you know, almost, it's about twice the size of a normal can. And, you know, it'll keep you company, but you're paying for it. You know what I mean?
13: Yeah, I think a lot of stadiums, those are running like 16 or 17 bucks, which, like I said, that's the cost of a case of Busch Light.
33: and honestly, I went to a NASCAR race, which, by the way, highly recommend. Went down to Kansas Speedway in April for a NASCAR race. And you can bring coolers in to the NASCAR race. You know how much money I saved by filling up a soft cooler with beer and carrying it inside?
13: I'm guessing a lot.
33: And then just crushing like 10 beers during the race while like and never going to the concession stand for anything. I mean, I easily saved probably $70 on beer myself. That doesn't include my wife wanting to drink too.
13: Yeah, we're going out to LA next week, and we're gonna see Angels and Dodgers games. We'll go down to a Padres game. MLB has a policy that you can bring in any food in a certain size clear plastic bag and unopened clear bottles of non-alcoholic beverages. So you can bring all kinds of things there. We're going to a show at the Hollywood Bowl where you can bring in your own beer and wine in a cooler and food. And yeah, it's going to save a lot of money.
33: And cost the venue a lot of money.
13: Yeah.
33: Iowa State was just sitting there waiting for that to happen. You know what? Now that this is out, now that this is over with, you want to know something?
13: What?
33: You know how many beers I've snuck into Jack Trice Stadium? That number is not zero. I will say that. Okay? So do the math.
13: Is this the pre-metal detector days?
33: No. Dude, I walked through the metal detector. It, like, this girl that I was with had, like, six of them in her hoodie sweatshirt and in her like pockets, and got through just fine. And then you just get tall enough koozies that like nobody knows what you're drinking. And nobody came and said anything because how are they? There's 60,000 people in there.
13: Yeah, it's Pepsi.
33: Exactly. And if they would have come after us, they would have caught us or whatever. You know, obviously, like, that would have reminded me of my old college days when I was breaking all the rules in my college dorms. But, you know, it's just like the risk-reward factor is just like, man, I'm saving a ton of money and I'm having a great time at the game. This solves all those problems. So I'm glad that they finally came to this conclusion. I got to ask you, do you think that there will be an on-field improvement because Iowa State is finding different ways to create revenue?
13: It can't hurt. The immediate impact, I guess I don't know. The landscape of how you can use money in college sports is changing by the week. So it's hard to say exactly how they will and can use it, but it's having more money isn't going to hurt anybody.
33: I suppose, you know, for them, it's going to be interesting to see how it kind of relates. Iowa, on the other hand, their men's basketball team is doing different things to try to create hype. We've talked about this last week, the announcement Alabama's going to play in home and home, or a neutral, but in home states. Iowa and Alabama will play this December, I think, at the Casey Center in Des Moines. And then the following year down there in Mobile, Alabama, against the Crimson Tide.
13: Mm-hmm.
33: And they're also playing Creighton, which is a Big East team, in Des Moines.
13: Yep.
33: At the Casey Center. And then they just announced this morning, I don't know if you saw this.
13: I did. I just saw it.
33: Yeah. Virginia Tech and Iowa will play on November 10th. That is early. November 10th is an early non-conference game, but that's at the Tyson Event Center in Sioux City.
13: The Cyclones played in Sioux Falls on November 10th last year. I think the season starts probably on the 4th or something like that.
33: Right. So, it's a very, very early season, big non-con game against an ACC team. Now, Virginia Tech isn't like one of the big dogs of the ACC usually, but to add a power conference opponent like this at another neutral site, Sioux City. On the other side of the state, there'll be plenty of Iowa fans on the western side of the state that'll be very excited to fill up the Tyson Event Center. That's more money, more attention, and it's going to generate more excitement for this basketball program around the state, won't it?
13: And the women's team plays there 5 days later against Vanderbilt, who both teams in that contest were top 25 teams last year, maybe even top 15.
33: That's going to be a great game. Yeah. I mean, that's just a great game.
13: Great for Sioux City.
33: It's great for Sioux City, but how about the approach from the Iowa athletic department, Beth Getz, and the basketball programs especially, of trying to take this show on the road a bit and be Iowa's team? I mean, the ball is in the court of Iowa State if they want to try to, you know, if we're you know, having a battleground here of which team is more relevant in multiple ways. The Iowa basketball programs, with this kind of three non-conference games just this season for the men's team in different spots than Iowa City, I love that. I think it's great for the Hawkeyes, great for Hawkeye fans, and it's going to make Iowa State feel like they have to do something like that. And I think that's good, too. Maybe the return of the Big Four Classic, who's to say? Nate, can you stick around for one more segment with me?
13: Sure.
33: 10:49, thank you for listening. This is Emery on Iowa. Happy to have you with us on the show today. The question that's on everybody's mind beyond this is, what's next? How do we make enough money to make our teams good and relevant? And is there a way to stay relevant, even if it's not financial, that could help bring recruits in? Because the landscape of college sports is so different. Well, we'll finish that conversation and more. Stick with me. 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

0: Fisher. He's with me. Big show with the big tractor ride still today, huh?
1: Yes, they are headed, probably get some guys arriving over in Webster City pretty soon, I believe. Headed from Fort Dodge that way, and then they'll head back this afternoon.
0: Love it. Love the tractor ride. You want to hear all the cool stuff going on with that. The big show comes up right after we get done here. Nathan, part of that as well. Did want to mention this. We talked about, staying relevant. The College World Series just ended in baseball. Oklahoma, kind of a team that was under the radar going into the tournament.

0: I'm not going to play this. It's insanely loud, and I have no idea how it's going to be on radio. But he yelled the word now at 122.4 decibels. It's about the same as a loud clap of thunder. Are you impressed?
1: That's around the stadium record, I think, which I believe Arrowhead still has.
0: Yeah. Yeah, that's so imagine a single guy yelling a word at that, at those decibels. And he said his voice was shot for several days after he did
1: He's an Australian air conditioner cleaner.
0: I don't know what his deal is, but he can scream really loud, apparently. Big thanks to Nathan Fisher. You have a great rest of your day. Thanks for listening.
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7: It's 10 o'clock, mostly sunny and 78. I'm Craig Michaels. This WHO Radio News is brought to you by the Iowa Agriculture Water Alliance, and clean water in Iowa starts here. Here's what's trending on WHO. The U.S. Senate continues work on a nationwide farm bill, but as a draft begins to take shape, several key provisions are still missing.
8: This draft excludes language to address California's Proposition 12 and also doesn't allow permanent year-round sale of E15.
7: U.S. Senator for Iowa Chuck Grassley says the Fertilizer Research Act to help farmers manage unpredictable input costs and the Farmland Security Act increasing oversight of foreign-owned land are included. Iowa's crop growth is running behind last year but close to the five-year average. A new report from the USDA says just 3% of soybean acreage across the state is blooming. That's behind the 12% rate last year at this time and the 7% five-year average. The U.S. USDA says corn silking was barely noticeable last week, a little less than last year, but similar to the five-year average. A 30-foot deep sinkhole in the drive leading into an Urbandale apartment complex is still roped off more than a month later. Sinkholes are not unusual in the Des Moines area because there are old coal mines under much of the region.
9: Several along the rivers and downtown, sometimes you would get reports from people drilling footings for buildings, and they'd pull out wood at depth, which is probably an old shaft at one point.
7: Keith Schilling, Iowa State geologist. Schilling says the coal mines go back 150 years. There's no definitive map of where they're located, but they're working on making one. It's mostly sunny and 78. I'm Craig Michaels. Our next update at 11:30. Breaking news and severe weather as it happens on Des Moines News Weather and Traffic Station, News Radio 1040 WHO.
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0: Ride, day two today. 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
0: 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Travel is your keyword in the nationwide contest. We've got four words every weekday up until the 4th of July, which, believe it or not, is already next week. So just about a week and a half left in this contest to be one of our next, because we've had several winners from the great state of Iowa. 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Keeping Iowa farmers moving. Let's go to Tractor Ride. Let's go to Bob Quinn and Dwayne Murley as they stand by from Tractor Ride Day 2. How is it going there, guys?
2: So much for asking, and we are on Day 2 of the 29th annual WHO Radio Tractor Ride, WHO Radio Tractor Ride, I should say. We're in Webster City and Hamilton County. This is Hamilton County Fairgrounds. Don't ask. We were at the Webster County Fairgrounds in Fort Dodge, and we're in Webster City at the Hamilton County Fairgrounds. Any rate, this is a beautiful fairgrounds, and our tractor riders are just getting in. We have three groups in here, and the FFA crew is grilling up some burgers for us outside. And, in fact, we're talking right now to one of our star FFA members. Her name is Brinley Moss. Brinley, what grade are you in?
3: I'm going into 10th grade.
2: You're going to 10th grade, so you're just getting started in FFA.
3: I am, yes.
2: Yeah. How'd you get interested in FFA?
3: So my dad was in FFA, and I also show cattle, and so FFA has been a big part of my
2: life.
3: You're
2: a cattle shower.
3: I am.
2: What kind of cattle do you show?
3: I show Simmental heifers.
2: Do you show at county level?
3: I show county, state fair, and national level.
2: So tell me a little bit about how things are looking this year. What's your cattle looking like? Look pretty good?
3: I'm pretty confident this year. I'm showing a cow-calf as well as a breeding heifer. I'm showing the cow I showed last year as a breeding heifer. She had a bull calf this year. I'm showing them at county fair. And then I'm showing my breeding heifer at county, national, and state fair. And I'm excited.
2: Tell me a little bit about showing on a national level. Where do you go?
3: So I've been to Oklahoma, Wisconsin. This year I'm going to Nebraska. Next year is Kentucky. It's pretty fun. I met a lot of new people. I have a lot of friends, but I only usually get to see them at nationals, which is kind of sad, but it's one of the best weeks of my life. So,
2: Brinley, let me tell you a secret here. A lot of the people here in this room only get to see each other during Tractor Ride.
3: Yeah.
2: It's a community event.
3: Uh-huh.
2: And they all get together, and when we pull them in the yard there, they like to get their own parking spot figured out, you know, where they're going to, kind of like when you're penning cattle.
3: Yeah.
2: You know, you want to be next to the folks that you've been used to seeing around there. So how have you done on a national level? You got any belt buckles to show for yourself?
3: No, not any belt buckles. But so at national level, there's like quizzes that you can do, and I got 10th out of in the junior competition in a genetic evaluation quiz. So that's my highest accomplishment so far. I'm hoping to kind of ump that up a little bit, but yeah.
2: Now, Brinley, here's the deal. They sent you up here to talk to us a little bit about what the FFA kids are doing, and so far we've only talked about what you do, so we better get down to business here. What are you guys doing here today?
3: Today we are just trying to help out in the community. We are serving a lunch for all of the tractor riders. We have burgers, chips, salads, and cookies.
2: Now, besides being the person that wears the sandwich board with all the price list on it, what else are you doing here? You doing a little cooking, are you?
3: I'm not doing cooking, no, if you don't want burnt burgers, but I am serving chips.
2: Good for you. Well, we certainly have a good time with all you folks along the way, and thank you so much for helping us out. So
3: yeah.
2: This is the Hamilton County Fairgrounds.
3: Yep.
2: These are beautiful fairgrounds.
3: Yeah, it is.
2: You've been showing cattle here forever, I suppose.
3: Oh, yep.
2: Yeah?
3: Yeah. Started out in the bottle calf program.
2: What else? The bottle caps are pretty valuable pieces of merchandise.
3: Oh, yes. We took right one now. To the locker a couple days ago.
2: You know, we used to go in sale barn. If we bought a bottle calf, my grandpa would put me beside the truck and say, "You guard this truck." And I said, "Why?" He said, "Because someone's going to come and throw two more bottle calves in it." You buy one and you get three or four. That's not the
3: right.
2: case anymore.
3: No.
2: Yeah. Well, let me ask you a little bit more about what goes on at the fairgrounds. What else happens here besides the fair?
3: There's a lot of showing.
2: You guys doing stock car race? You got a stock car track here?
3: Yes, I believe so.
2: Yeah?
3: Yeah.
2: We'll have to get you in a stock car here pretty soon.
3: I think I'm going to stick to livestock. But
2: good for you. Brindley, your sweetheart, thank you so much for stopping by.
3: Yeah, thank you.
2: Talking to us a little bit. That's how we start things off. We're talking with the tractor ride today. This is day number two of the 29th annual WHR Radio Tractor Ride, and Brindley Moss has started us off today. Hey, Brindley, will you come see us at the State Fair?
3: Yes, of course.
2: We want you to come over and talk to us at the Great Iowa State Fair as well. We need to put Dwayne to work out on the farm beat right now.
1: Now, here's the latest from the farm beat.
4: Feed is one of the largest input costs in pork production, making it critical to understand where feed loss occurs and how to prevent it. Marguerite Tan, Director of Environmental Programs with the National Pork Board, said limited research has been conducted to accurately measure feed loss and its impact on the industry's overall sustainability.
5: If we want to save money and run more efficiently at these farms, gosh, feed is a really good place to start. On top of that, over 50% of our environmental footprint is caused because of feed. So if we can cut down on our feed waste, that's fantastic for our environmental footprint. It's fantastic for our pocketbooks, and it makes a lot of sense. So that's why we started looking at just feed wastage alone.
4: Ongoing research led by South Dakota State University aims to better understand where feed losses occur throughout the production process to quantify the economic impact of wasted feed, helping producers improve efficiency and profitability.
5: Give us some of these critical control points. So tell us, where are the biggest spots that you're seeing this feed wastage that our producers can look at very easily and address very quickly to help us reduce this feed wastage?
4: The feed wastage survey identified several management practices. One key area is regularly inspecting feed delivery systems for holes or damage and making repairs to prevent insects, birds, and wildlife from accessing and contaminating feed. Another critical component is proper grain bin management. Tan says grain bin lids play an important role in preventing feed waste and spoilage.
5: But we just have this assumption that whoever's delivered the feed will close those feed bin lids. And we don't think about those bin lids like to come open. Inherently, if the wind blows in the wrong direction, they usually pop open. But the feed bin lids are super important because if they're open, it allows moisture to get into the feed bins themselves. It also allows rodents, for instance, and birds to have access to our feed.
4: To read the full research report, search online for Reducing Feed Waste in Swine Production. That's Reducing Feed Waste in Swine Production.
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0: 11:16 back now on the big show in the Des Moines studios. Nathan Fisher with you. Yeah, we're keeping the train on the tracks as the guys have fun out on Tractor Ride today and tomorrow. 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Will come up one way or the other, and you'll find a couple of blog posts that have the daily schedules and the routes, what time you can see tractors, ageless iron rolling across the countryside, or on Facebook at Big Show Farm. We're sharing the posts from also the Iowa Tractor Ride page, which is also where we're posting a lot of our schedules for the day at Iowa Tractor Ride. Hey, weather time, as we take a look at what they're going to see across Tractor Ride the next couple of days. Looks like dry conditions, sunny skies, maybe a couple clouds as well. throughout the day today. Rain chances spotty come into play overnight tonight into the day on Wednesday. But looks like for the most part, aside from maybe a stray shower or two, should have some pretty good looking weather for the rest of Tractor Ride. Low 80s for daytime highs. Let's look at weather on the Big Show.
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2: Friday, June 26th, the world's most exciting combat sport, Bare Knuckle Fighting Championship returns with another night of action you have to see to believe. 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
3: Hey, 11:23 on the Big Show clock. Bob, what is the Big Show today? We are celebrating Tractor Ride number 29 today. We're at the Hamilton County Fairgrounds in Webster City. What a beautiful day we have going. A little overcast sky out there and temperature probably still waiting to hit 70 degrees. It is just a nice day to be watching the countryside move by you at 12 miles an hour. And one of the guys we pulled off the tractor is Tom Decker. And Tom is in the first group that goes out in the morning and gets lunch first. Tom, how many tractor rides have you been on?
22: You know, this is my very first one.
3: This
22: is
3: your
22: Bob.
3: First one?
22: Yes. And I have a few friends and neighbors that go every year. And I guess there was a lot of peer pressure. And about a month ago, I caved in and called Pat Fay and said, you know, I've got a tractor located. Why don't you come up to my farm and let's take off and pick it up. So that's how I'm here.
3: Well, we have known you for quite some time, and all of the staff in our radio station has known you as well, because you were the guy with Farmer's Best Popcorn. And you have now moved that company on to some young folks that are going to take over.
22: Yes, John and Jenna Raymaker, and they're over in Worthington, Iowa, and we completely packaged everything up and moved over there in the winter of 2018-2019, and they've been at it doing very well since.
3: So tell me a little bit about popcorn. Does it grow same season as what we consider commercial corn out here?
22: You know, it's very similar. The popcorn is a weaker seed as far as going in the spring. So you'd like to have it warmer and a little better conditions. So we always planted our field corn first, and then we did soybeans, and then we did the popcorn immediately after that.
3: So popcorn, if you look at an ear of popcorn, describe it to me. A lot smaller.
22: It's a lot smaller. And it does seem like it shrinks up more than field corn does in the fall as it's drying. And we ultimately like to harvest around 15 to 16% and then get it in the bin and then use just natural air to bring it down to we seem like our magic number was in the low 14s is where we like to keep the
3: popcorn. Is
22: that
3: where you package that popcorn?
22: That is exactly where we package it, yes.
3: Okay, so you do have to do a little drying then.
22: Sometimes.
3: How do you dry it? I mean, I'm thinking these kernels are so tiny.
22: They are tiny, but we had bins set up with floors, and we could use a little heat if we needed to, but you really just operate it differently than you do a regular dryer bin for field corn. If you do apply any heat, it would be very short time, maybe just a couple hours at a time.
3: Because it might pop.
22: Well, if it starts popping, you probably have other problems then. But
3: so tell me this, as far as yield, do you get like 200 bushels an acre?
22: No, it's a lot less. In popcorn, they always talk pounds. So it depends on what it is. If a popcorn variety is similar and closer in genetics to regular field corn, it will yield higher. And it will probably withstand more stress in the field. But some of the we call the elite hybrids, they're a little more sensitive to everything. So it's always nice to have a little better soil conditions, a warmer climate. You definitely wouldn't want to plant it early, but it's you know, going through those other hardships getting it started is really worth it with the popcorn, because it pops so much better, and there's a lot less hulls and a lot of things like that.
4: So you have to do things like control rootworm and things like that with popcorn?
22: Yeah, because the popcorn, a lot of the hybrids have not changed that much over the years. And so everything is not Roundup ready, and it only works with certain chemicals too. Sometimes the harsher chemicals we can use on field corn don't work well with popcorn at all.
4: Let me ask you this one then. The popcorn you put in these little bags to put in the microwave, right? Or the ones you pop in your pan in the oil, is that different? Is that the same popcorn?
22: You know, in our company and with Farmer's Best, it's all one. I can't speak for now, but when we were doing that, yes, it was one hybrid. And some of the bigger companies would mix different hybrids, but they were maybe trying to establish different price points to make it all work.
4: Son of a gun. So how are you liking Tractor Ride?
22: I like the Tractor Ride. I think for the first year, we couldn't ask for any better weather. And the scenery's great, and this is really right in my backyard. We went to the school yesterday and ate lunch where I went to high school 100 years ago. And,
4: exactly. That was your high school then?
22: Yeah, back then,
4: Rockwell City guy then.
22: Yes, that's correct. I live about 4 miles south of where we ate yesterday.
4: Yeah, some beautiful land out. I mean, I think of, along Highway 20 is flat, looking at forever. But we found some hills and swales today.
22: Boy, it's very scenic today, and kind of a little bit of the opposite of what we had. We actually, through Dolliver Park, we drove through water with the tractor. You had an option not to, but it looks like the red group I was in, that we were all going to live on the edge today.
4: Well, I'll tell you, you don't have much time here. We're going to send you on the way, but thanks for talking to us a little bit today.
22: Well, I appreciate you having me. Thank you.
4: You bet. Appreciate you guys all being here. That's Tom Decker with us. So first time rider, how about that? On the WHR Radio Tractor Ride, we are celebrating number 29 today. And Tom, we appreciate you being here. Tom, our old popcorn buddy, and now a tractor riding buddy. Hey, we're going to talk with the folks who run the fair here. We have fair board members coming up. Tell us a little bit about the Hamilton County Fair ahead on the Big Show.

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1: It's 11:30. I'm Sarah Walters. 74 degrees and overcast in Des Moines. Here's what's trending on WHO. The Justice Department has charged more than 400 people in a $6.5 billion healthcare fraud scheme. The FBI says they track the suspects worldwide.
2: This is the reach of the United States government. This is the reach of this team, the interagency and state and local partners focused on one mission and one mission alone, to combat fraud and make sure the American public's precious taxpayer dollars go where they're supposed to go.
1: FBI Director Kash Patel, the DOJ says they have seized $182 million in cash and other assets in the last 2 weeks. A 14-year-old is recovering today following an accident while riding his electric scooter in Grimes. The Polk County Sheriff's Office says the teen was hit by a car last night. He suffered serious injuries to his leg. The 66-year-old driver remained at the scene and was not injured. Tomorrow marks 50 days until the Iowa State Fair, and this year there's a new shuttle route. Fairgoers can hitch a ride for free from Southridge Mall. The $300,000 cost is covered by the fair. Other locations were considered, like the Outlet Mall in Altoona, DMAC in Ankeny, and a spot in West Des Moines.
3: The challenge for Ankeny and West Des Moines is the type of bus that you have to have in order to go on a highway or an interstate. You have to have a charter bus.
1: Mindy Williamson, Iowa State Fair. Altoona did not have enough parking spaces to allocate. They need at least 1,200. Last year, 90,000 riders took the bus from the previous location in Southeast Polk. The fair runs August 13th through 23rd. It's 11:31. Traffic, weather, and the Big Show next.
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1: It's 74 degrees and overcast at the Des Moines Airport. We're looking for a high of 79 today. I'm Sarah Walters. Our next update at the top of the hour. Breaking news and severe weather as it happens on Des Moines News, Weather, and Traffic Station, News Radio 1040 WHO.
7: 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Your next word comes up at 2 o'clock during Clay and Buck, and then one more during the Simon Conway Show later on this afternoon. 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And they're one of our many friends out along the tractor ride with us throughout the day this week, Bob.
13: Well, I'll tell you, we are having a great day today. Nathan, the only thing missing is you. We have lots of sunshine out here and cool temperatures. And, you know, when you think about it, a lot of times you're sitting on that tractor, you're sitting on top of a furnace, and so you don't need that 95-degree heat. But we have a beautiful day in progress here. Folks in at the Hamilton County Fairgrounds have done a whale of a job, and they've thrown some nice weather for us as well. I am talking right now with Shayla Michelson. Shayla, welcome to the Big Show.
14: Thank you for having me today.
13: Oh, thanks for having us here. You are part of, we're in two buildings here.
14: Okay? Correct.
13: And the building I'm sitting in now is just kind of an open building, an eating room. But there's a building next door that the FFA kids use as their building. What's inside there?
14: Great question. So we have built a Career Ag Academy building, is what it's called.
13: Career Ag Academy.
14: Yes. So we have had the opportunity to build the facility within the last year, and we've had many students go through it. So on one portion, we have an animal area where we can have hands-on learning. We also have two classrooms, and then we have a meat lab with a cooler that brings meat out on the rail. So we are very excited to have that. There's a multi-purpose area, and we house many, many classes out here over the last year.
13: Yeah, let me enhance that a little bit because it's a beautiful building. You walk in, and you've got a little hallway when you come in. If you look off to the right, you can look into your animal side where you have live animals in there, and they're in their pens. You watch them being taken care of, and then you come to the other side. You got the meat area where you're going to be able to instruct kids on how to cut meat. How many students do you have involved with this?
14: We have 262 students that have been actively involved in FFA in the last year. We're really hoping to grow that program over the years. Like we said, it was just our first year, so we're going to plan to have more hands-on, more classes, and more things to offer in the future. Before we started and opened the facility, we had 1.5 ag advisors out here. Now we have 4 FFA ag advisors at our school. So we really believe in what we're doing, and so does the Webster City School District.
13: Well, let me ask you this. How'd you get that building funded? Yeah, you're not on school grounds.
14: Yeah, great question. So we had a bunch of community members that had a vision many, many years ago. So this has been years in the making. We've grown those community members into a board of directors. So we have 11 of us that have worked very hard over the years to build this. We've had a vision. We had to revamp that vision. COVID kind of hit us a little bit, and we've adapted and made changes. And then we have generous donors in the community. We've had many, many people that have helped out, whether it's cash donations or in-kind donations. We have been very fortunate that our community is standing behind us.
13: It's a beautiful facility. And I want to talk with Kurt Veldhuizen right now. Kurt, you have been the guy kind of directing traffic around here this morning.
15: Yeah, one of our other ag teachers kind of took the coordination of the whole event, so I appreciate that, and that allowed me to kind of just be available to direct traffic. So I'm the ag teacher that actually teaches the classes that are out here at the Career Ag Academy during the school year, so was able to be more of a host today, I guess, than necessarily in charge of all the meal and stuff.
13: Now, when you have students come out here, you're raising livestock here, and you're going to be cutting some meat. Are they all farm kids?
15: No, they're not. That's one of the things. I started teaching in Webster City 22 years ago, and what's really helped grow in our program is really promoting agriculture, the whole industry. We have our farmers and producers. They are our backbone, and so we definitely teach the kids that side of it, but I think we teach them all the sales side and stuff, and that's what's allowed us to grow our program. We have about, out of those 242 kids, about half of them come from rural. And I really, most of those are acreages, more so than, productive farms nowadays. But about half our kids live within city limits.
13: Now, you work with some younger, almost under that FFA threshold level kids, too.
15: Yeah, correct. So part of our growth and everything this past school year, we started our middle school program. So another teacher goes down to our middle school, and she teaches every 7th and every 8th grader throughout the year will come through our ag program in order to teach them about agriculture and about the careers.
13: How about that? Well, what a wonderful program we have. Thanks for hosting us.
15: Yeah, we love having you guys. We love showing you the new facility and the fairgrounds. Thank you for your compliments. We think we're got it pretty good here in Hamilton County with all the support, and that's what's been big with Shayla and the other people, is just the industry and the community and the support with kids and school. It's just tremendous.
13: Well, you got a facility to be proud of, I'll tell you that. Thanks for hosting us today and putting up with our tractor riders along the way. Hey, we're going to talk with one of our sponsors coming up here. We need to get Dwayne out, though, out on the farm beat.
0: Now, here's the latest from the farm beat.
16: Cow numbers have been declining for the past several years. However, with a bullish cattle market, it may be time for producers to start retaining more females, developing replacement heifers by using quality management, implementing parasite control, and building herd immunity all play a vital role in longevity. Dr. David Sherbrune, a professional services veterinarian with Boehringer Ingelheim, talks about why heifer development is critical to success.
17: So heifer development's definitely critical for cattle producers, because if we have developing healthy heifers, that means we're setting up our foundation of our herd for the future. You know, in order to have a healthy and productive cow, that animal must be started out correctly, and it's not just necessarily about that post-weaning development. We need to think about development as that calf as well. If we have a healthy heifer, they have the ability to be productive for 8 to 10 years, which is definitely, in these economic times, very valuable for the producer. If we can get those first calf heifers to calve early, they're more likely to breed back sooner. And if they breed back sooner, then they will stay in that herd longer.
16: Producers can use good management practices to keep their heifers healthy and productive.
17: So the three categories would be management, vaccination, and parasite control. And so management's really pretty simple. It's good animal husbandry, excellent nutrition, making sure that we're having low stress handling, trying to protect those animals from different environmental conditions, you know, try to keep them out of the heat. And so then the second category will be vaccination. And so that's obviously trying to prevent diseases and in doing these vaccinations, pre-breeding to really get ahead of the game. And so there's many different diseases that we're looking at on the reproductive side: bovine viral diarrhea, BVD, and there's three different types. If we really want to try to select a vaccine that has excellent protection for all three strains of the BVD, and then we can also get some cross protection amongst the lepto strains, and then we're going to have much more effective health protocol in helping to develop those heifers.
16: Again, that is Dr. David Sherbrune, a professional services veterinarian at Boehringer Ingelheim. For more tips on building your herd's future and protecting your replacement heifers, talk to your veterinarian or visit healthyheifers.com. 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
13: Well, we are along Tractor Ride number 29 today. Thanks, Dwayne. We'll be hearing from him again coming up here. But one of our fine sponsors, the gang from Titan Tire with us, Scott Sloan, talking to us a little bit. How's your day going so far?
18: A quiet day, but Ryan is out on the he's out on the course now. He's been sending pictures, apparently, a little more, and talking with Craig, one of the lead drivers. If we were tired of flat yesterday, you better not be tired today, because apparently it's a very scenic and very, one would say, challenging course out there today.
13: You guys got a lot of things here to talk about from Titan Tire. What's new with you?
18: Well, so, you know, this time of the year, we're just kind of gearing up. Farm Progress is just right around the corner. It's in our backyard up there in Boone. So we're, you know, we got the crew. Matter of fact, we got the marketing crew from Quincy and Des Moines are at the ride here today, just kind of see what's going on. But they're in town planning things up for, we got a pretty big show coming up in September or whenever it is, July.
13: Yeah.
18: So big tires. We're going to be showing up on a piece of equipment, some pretty big stuff. Only one in the world like it, kind of thing. So it's going to be, you got a wonders of the world type of thing. So it's
13: biggest agricultural tire on the planet.
18: Well, go big or go home, Bob, right?
13: That's right.
18: But so we got that, and we got a couple other things we're brewing. And like I said, we're just in full gear and just busy.
13: Well, hey, thank you to the guys from Titan Tire and Goodyear Farm Tractor Tires, one of our sponsors. We need to catch up on the marketplace with Nathan.
19: Yeah, thank you, Bob. We're being looking at the markets now, being brought to you by the Des Moines Arts Festival. July corn, 2.5 cents lower, 409. September contract, 2.5 cents weaker as well, 417.25. December new crop, 2.75 cents in the red. That's at 436.75. Soybeans still a little bit stronger for the day. July's up 0.5 cents, 11.16 1/4. August soybeans up 1.5, 11.24. September contracts 1.75 cents in the green, 11.27 3/4. And for November, 0.75 cents higher, 11.42 1/4. Wheat for July down 8 3/4, 5.88 3/4. And hard red winter wheat July 11.5 cents in the red. That's dropping to 6.22. In livestock trade, live cattle, August, 97 cents off, 246.38. October's down 65 cents, 240.35. And December, 45 cents off, 239.80. Feeder cattle, weaker, August dropping $1.38, 369.05. September's down $1.07, 367.75. October, 40 cents lower, 365.62. And for lean hogs, just the July contract in the red, 30 cents lower for July, 94.35. August lean hogs up 78 cents, 97.50. October, 62 cents stronger, 81.48. And December's up 28 cents. Crude oil, the August contract down 97 cents a barrel, 72.89. And the Dow, 125 points higher. That's your look at markets on the Big Show.
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19: 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Again, it is Tractor Ride Day 2 as we head across northwest Iowa from the Webster County Fairgrounds in Fort Dodge over to Webster City in Hamilton County. Yeah, it's Webster City, not in Webster County. Yeah, but that's where you'll see the tractors heading through today in that part of northwest Iowa. There'll be one more day tomorrow. If you want to see the pictures from Tractor Ride, maybe we've taken your picture out on the ride last couple days, head over to Facebook at Iowa Tractor Ride or at Big Show Farm. And we've got lots of pictures, lots of video posted there, and you can just vicariously be part of the fun. More coming up from Tractor Ride next on the Big Show.
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4: I'm talking right now with Mike Dorman, and Mike is the store manager at Heartland Tire here in Fort Dodge, and Mike prepared the pulled pork dinner that we all enjoyed on the tractor ride on Monday night. And Mike, first off, great to see you here today.
5: Oh, thank you so much. I love being here.
4: Well, I love seeing you. Our history goes way back to when we were kids, and I was growing up in Sac City, and you'd come visit your grandma's house right across the street. So yeah. I love seeing you, Mike, anytime I can. But talk about the meal you provided, pork butts, how many, and just the amazing job you did.
5: So we did 240 pounds of pork butts. I put them on last night about 8:30 at night, slow cooked them and kind of babysat them all night during the day, and then we threw them in two different coolers and brought them up here, and we pulled them fresh, so everything was served fresh.
4: So you actually prepared these, I would imagine, in the Lake City then at home then?
5: We did, because it was so close to Fort Dodge. I didn't think it was necessary to bring up all the equipment to get this done.
4: Yeah, so how many years have you been driving from Lake City to Fort Dodge, Mike?
5: Since 1993.
4: Wow, that's a long run. I know a lot of times I meet you on the road pulling the big trailer, one time empty of tires and the next time full of tires. So
5: yeah.
4: I know you made a lot of trips. But, you know, this is a special tractor ride, I know, for you being in your own backyard up here.
5: And yeah.
4: You're no stranger to the tractor ride. I mean, you've cooked many meals over the years, but to have it right here in Fort Dodge is pretty special this year.
5: It is very special because I've been doing this, I think, for like 17 years, and it's never even got close to Fort Dodge. So it was very good to see it being here. And I had a lot of great customers out here, so it was a lot of fun.
4: And talk to Denny, always draws an audience when he's changing tires. Tell us more about that man.
5: Well, Denny is an icon to everybody. He works very, very hard. He's good at what he does. And Titan actually brings him down to help with training at TIA Training in Boone. I mean, he's just unbelievable the knowledge that this guy has.
4: Yeah, exactly. And he'll pull in here with a service truck and go right to work. And doesn't matter if it's 50 degrees or 115, he is out there changing tires.
5: He is.
4: Yeah.
5: He just nothing stops him. He loves all these guys, and he'll do anything for them as long as he's physically capable of doing it.
4: Exactly. And, you

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5: It's 12 o'clock. I'm Dave Bohl.
6: And I'm Eva Basinger. 74 degrees and partly cloudy.
5: Here's what's trending on WHO. Vice President J.D. Vance is back from Switzerland following initial high-level talks with Iran. Vance told reporters the talks set a good foundation for future discussions, but
7: it looks as though the situation in Lebanon could be a deal breaker. Israelis have said repeatedly that they are not going to be withdrawing their troops, and it looks as though the fighting is continuing with Hezbollah still trying to shoot at Israeli soldiers as recently as this weekend and earlier in the week.
5: Matt Bradley reporting.
6: Meantime, President Trump says Iran has fully and completely agreed to nuclear inspections. In a post on Truth Social, Trump said if it didn't agree to have inspectors in their country, there wouldn't be further negotiations. Iran has pushed back and says there's no plans for inspectors to be at enrichment sites, while Trump called those claims false statements.
5: Voters across New York, Maryland, South Carolina, and Utah are going to the polls today. Much of the national attention is focused on New York, where some Democratic socialists are on the ballot in what many see as a possible look at the political direction of the Democratic Party.
6: The candidates for U.S. House in New York are backed by Democratic Socialist Mayor Zohran Mamdani and are focused on issues that include Israel, police reform, and inequality.
5: Today's show host Savannah Guthrie is making another plea for information about her mother's disappearance as fresh information about the case surfaces.
8: New details coming out regarding the ongoing investigation into Nancy Guthrie's disappearance. According to three people familiar with the matter, the second of two notes sent to media outlets from an alleged kidnapper following the 84-year-old's disappearance indicated that Nancy had died. The note made no further request for money.
5: Liz Kreutz reporting.
6: An earlier note had reportedly said Guthrie was safe and demanded a ransom of $6 million in Bitcoin. Investigators deemed both notes received in February to be potentially credible.
5: The U.S. Senate continues work on a nationwide farm bill, but as a draft begins to take shape, several key provisions are still missing.
9: However, I'm disappointed this draft excludes language to address California's Proposition 12 and also doesn't allow permanent year-round sale of E15.
5: Iowa U.S. Senator Chuck Grassley.
6: He says major components, including the Fertilizer Research Act, which would help farmers manage unpredictable input costs, and the Farmland Security Act, aimed at increasing oversight of foreign-owned land, are included. The current farm bill, which has been extended multiple times since its original expiration, is now set to expire September 30th.
5: A sinkhole that opened up near an apartment complex in Urbandale in April is still being repaired. It started small during heavy rain and grew to 30 feet deep. Sinkholes are not unusual around the Des Moines metro area.
10: There's really two types of sinkholes we're talking about here. More natural sinkholes are just eroded limestone. And then in Polk County and a lot of areas around that region, we have sinkholes coming from underground mine collapse. If you didn't know,

0: there was a lot of coal mining being done in the early settlement of Polk County.
1: Keith Schilling, state geologist for Iowa.
2: He says the coal mines are 150 years old and are beneath much of the Des Moines metro area. What to look out for?
0: In some areas, we could have a rapid collapse. You know, all the material just falls into a hole very quickly. In other cases, you might have slow ground sinking that occurs, which might be some erosion going on subsurface-wise that you don't really see the immediate effects of. That could certainly lead into a sudden collapse.
2: Schilling says the state's geologist office is working to make a comprehensive map of the underground coal mines. It's 12:04. Checking your money on News Radio 1040 WHO. Another Amazon Prime Day underway, but shoppers now have a few days to look for the best deals.
3: What originally started out as a one-day extravaganza for the most desired discounts now lasts 4 days, with experts saying Amazon Prime members should be looking for deals on Amazon-owned brands like Ring cameras, Kindles, and smart home devices. The shopping pros suggest holding off on buying large household items like mattresses or grills until July 4th sales. Amazon says it'll be rolling out new deals every day, suggesting users take advantage of the AI shopping tool to track regular price drops. In New York, I'm Natalie Migliori.
1: On Wall Street, markets mixed at the noon hour. The Dow is up about 0.2% at 51,803. The S&P 500 down about a full percentage point at 7,394. And the NASDAQ down over 1.5% at 25,758.
2: It's 12:05. There will be a new shuttle route to this year's Iowa State Fair. That story and more news, sports, traffic, and weather coming up on News Radio 1040 WHO.
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1: It's 12:07, 74 degrees and partly cloudy. I'm Dave Bohl.
2: And I'm Eva Basinger.
1: Tomorrow marks 50 days until the Iowa State Fair. 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There are also two other pickup locations.
8: So you can still pick up the DART buses at Center Street, which is the one that always has space, and it's a covered parking ramp. And then the Capitol, which is sometimes the easiest one for people to find.
1: Mindy Williamson with the Iowa State Fair.
2: The $300,000 cost of the shuttle is covered by the fair. Last year, 90,000 riders took the bus from the previous location in Southeast Polk. The fair runs August 13th to the 23rd.
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9: The NBA draft tips off tonight in Brooklyn. Iowa guard Bennett Sturts expected to go in the first round. Wizards have the top pick. Major League Baseball, White Sox walk it off, beat the Guardians 6-5 to move into a first-place tie with Cleveland in the AL Central. NFL training camp dates announced. Chiefs rookies report July 24th. Bears rookies on the 25th. Vikings rookies on the 26th. I'm Ron DeMoss.
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13: Dig below the surface in central Mississippi, and odds are good you'll find a burnt orange color looking back up at you. It's called Yazoo clay, and there's one thing it's known for: wreaking havoc on anything buried in it.
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13: 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But in 2012, a construction crew uncovered a big one. Graves, thousands of them, on the site of the old state asylum.
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13: 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In Mississippi, keeping secrets is as old as the soil itself. So can the truth ever really be uncovered?
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13: I'm Larison Campbell, and this is Under Yazoo Clay.
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2: 12:09, it's 74 degrees and partly cloudy. The University of Iowa will be responsible for training almost two-thirds of the 128 residency positions expected to be created through a new federal grant. Last week, Iowa Health and Human Services announced the nearly $50 million in additional funding had been secured. The funds from the Medicaid Graduate Medical Education Program are meant to address the state's growing doctor shortage. A Gazette reports the Iowa currently ranks 44th in the nation and the number of doctors per capita.
1: Millions of bees are being relocated after a truck carrying 400 hives overturned in Orange County, Texas. The flying insects were commercial beekeeper bees that were headed north to pollinate crops. I'm Dave Bohl.
2: And I'm Eva Basinger. Our next update at 12:30. Breaking news and severe weather as it happens.
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4: Good afternoon. Welcome back to the Big Show. It is 12:12 this afternoon on day two of the 29th annual Great Iowa WHO Radio Tractor Ride. 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It's not any clean water coming out of the sky. No water coming out of the sky on the tractor ride today, which we love to see, Bob Quinn.
26: You bet we do. In fact, Nathan, we have a beautiful day going here. Weather-wise, temperature can't even hardly be 70 degrees. A little overcast sky, but not much wind in sight. Beautiful day to watch the world go by at 12 miles an hour on the seat of a tractor. Scott Sloan is with me right now with the gang from Titan Tire. And, Scott, we talked about some of the things that you guys are rolling out new. But rumor has it that you have an inflation device that will change air pressure on these tires on the fly.
27: Yep, so we've been working with a company named Cerebrum, and they actually have been, they've been in the trucking over the road kind of segment for quite a while, but now we're moving into the ag. And the idea is we have inflation pressure systems that maintain inflation pressure, but you only get one. So it's either field or road. And what this system will actually do is it actually senses the deflection of the tire, how much the tire is squatting, and we, by that, we can determine what the actual load on the tire actually is. And from that, then you know what the inflation pressures would be. So let's just say you've got a combine that we set up, and the worst-case scenario for that is a full hopper, a corn head at the end of the row, and you got your inflation pressure set for that load. But yep. You think about it, that's only the last 10 feet of the run through the field, right? The rest of the time, it's technically overinflated. So what we're doing is we're going to start out low, and as it starts running through the field and picking up load, we're going to actually be putting air into the tire as the tractor or the combine moves through the field. So it's an infinite inflation system. So it's not just a one and done. It's infinite. So it's pretty exciting, actually.
26: So is that going to be standard do you think?
27: So we're selling it. So it's called Pressure Perfect. And we call it P2 is our name. So it's P with a squared. And we're going to actually have sensors in the tires, so the tires will actually be P2 ready. It's called P2 ready. And you buy the tire, you buy the system. We're working through our dealership network to sell the system. And it's just like any other subscription. You hook it up. You can monitor it on your phone. You can monitor where your tractor's at. And it automatically controls your inflation system. It's going to be a game changer, actually.
26: There you go. The agriculture moves on tight tires, said it many times, and now on properly inflated.
27: Exactly, and that's what we like, Bob, properly inflated.
26: Right. Scott Sloan with us with Titan Tire, maker of Goodyear Farm Tractor Tires. Taylor Adams is with me right now. And, Taylor, you are an FFA instructor here in Hamilton County, right?
28: Yep. At Webster City.
26: Webster City, okay. And I thought you looked a little familiar, so I think you've been on the radio in the past.
28: Yeah.
26: Where'd you grow up at?
28: I went to North Polk, and I did the Avenue of Breeds. I was a chairman for all 4 years, so I got interviewed a lot.
26: As I recall, those interview times were probably about 5:45.
28: Yeah, early.
26: In the morning. And I'm not going to say you guys didn't, get to bed nice and early, but it seemed like you're about sleep deprived.
28: Yeah.
0: coming through there.
28: Yeah.
0: Because North Polk FFA, that's one of the projects you guys did.
28: Yep, that was our biggest project all year long. So we planned for that all year long, and that was my favorite part of the whole summer. So
0: I thought your favorite part was coming on the radio.
28: Well, yeah, that too.
0: Yeah, good for you. What are you doing up here?
28: Well, I will be going into my third year of teaching here.
0: 3 years. How about that? And we remember Tanner when she's just a little kid back there picking up things at the Avenue of Breeds.
28: Yeah.
0: Son of a gun.
28: Yeah.
0: Third year.
28: And so I teach agronomy, plant science, intro to ag, and then I just started teaching 7th and 8th grade exploratory this year, so that was a new one. But when I started, it was just Kurt and I for about 6 months, and that was a lot of fun, and then we added two more ag teachers, so now there's four of us, and it's super cool to see. I came from a one-teacher program, and that's kind of all I really ever knew, and we are able to do a million different things here, including sitting in this brand new building, and just the event today, so it's really cool.
0: So here you are, student at North Polk FFA.
28: Mm-hmm.
0: How did you get involved in FFA?
28: So I showed pigs through 4-H like my whole life. My dad's a farmer, and so it was kind of just one of those things that I just grew up doing, and I became super involved in FFA all throughout high school and knew, like, my sophomore year of high school I wanted to be an ag teacher. So I went to Iowa State and majored in agriculture education and minored in agronomy, and then I actually just graduated with my master's in ag in December. So,
0: how about that?
28: Yeah. Something I always wanted to do.
0: Yeah.
28: Yep.
0: Yeah. So how do you get the young kids engaged and involved? Because you work with on the young end.
28: Yeah, the middle schoolers,
0: yeah,
28: they're so
0: fun. Young kids involved.
28: Yeah, so not a lot of them, but some of them have older siblings, and so that helps a little bit. They've heard about it. And I will say, I think the middle schoolers are just so eager. Like, especially this year, it was new. It was something different. And so, like, everything I brought up, they're like, yep, Miss Adams, we want to help. We want to do that. And I'm like, okay, that's awesome. So it's kind of hard with their schedules and stuff and transportation, but they come to as many things as they can, so it's really cool. So I'm hoping the high school numbers, you know, just keep going up because we are able to see them in 7th and 8th grade.
0: You guys have an awesome program.
28: Yeah, it's pretty cool.
0: Rick and I have said it a couple times. If they had this going when we were in high school, we'd still be in high school. This is a big deal. What a beautiful facility you have here. And again, you guys are doing a wonderful job serving up tractor riders as well.
28: Yeah, it's going really well. Yeah, so
0: quite a program going in there. Well, hey, thanks so much for talking to us a little bit, talking with Tanner Adams, former star, North Polk FFA, Avenue of Breeds. You still have any of your old t-shirts, Avenue of Breeds, on the back of them?
28: Yeah, I have a quilt made with all of them.
0: See? I figured, yeah. Getting up early in the morning. Boy, that, you appreciated that, didn't you, when you didn't have to all the
28: right?
0: time? Yeah, you bet. Well, thank you, and good luck.
28: Yes, thank you.
0: Involved here, you bet. Hey, we're going to hear markets coming up here on The Big Show.

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18: 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It's market time and weather time here in just a couple minutes on The Big Show. Nathan Fisher in the Des Moines studio as we look at those while Bob and Dwayne look at some ageless iron along Tractor Ride this afternoon. In the marketplace, July corn, a quarter cent down this afternoon, 4.11 and a quarter. September contract, just a half cent lower at 4.19 and a quarter. December new crop, 0.75 in the red at 4.38 and three quarters. And if you go to late 2027, you start to see some green on those corn contracts now. Although, let's see, March still down 0.75, May 0.75 down, and July is down 1¢ and a quarter. But then you get to that, again, late 2027, September gaining a half cent, and December 27 new crop up 2¼ cents, 4.70 and a quarter. Soybeans all higher. The July soybean contract up 2¾ cents, 11.18 and a half. August beans 3 cents higher, 11.25 and a half. September 2¾ stronger, 11.28 and three quarters. And for the November, soybeans up 2 cents, 11.43 and a half. Soybean meal, July up $2.50, 302.30. The August bean meal up $1.70, 301.60. Wheat, July, 8¼ cents down on the day, 5.89 and a quarter. September contract falling 7¾ cents. That's down below the $6 mark as well. July fell below that, yesterday, and September now falls below $6 today. 7¾ weaker, 5.99 and three quarters. Hard red winter wheat, July, 12 cents weaker. That drops to 6.21 and a half. September contract down 12 cents, 6.28. The July oats a quarter cent lower, 3.03 and a half. September, though, up 2¼ cents, 3.25. For livestock trade, live cattle, August down $1.25, 246.10. October's down 97 cents, 240.03. And December dropping 75 cents, 239.47. Feeder cattle, August $1.98 lower, 368.45. September feeders $1.48 lower, 367.35. And October's down $1, 365.03. November also dropping $1 this afternoon. Lean hogs, just the July contract lower. That'll be 35 cents in the red, 94.30. Lean hogs for the rest of the 2026 contracts higher. August up 85 cents, 97.58. October 68 cents higher, 81.53. And December's up 23 cents, 73.90. Crude oil, August down 64 cents a barrel, 73.22. And the Dow rising 134 points, 51,847. That's your look at markets on The Big Show.
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18: 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Hertz Real Estate Services, farmland auction, brokerage, and evaluations bringing you your look at weather right now as we take a look at what's coming up later on this evening. Could see a little bit of scattered rainfall in northwest Iowa around Tractor Ride area, maybe later on, but probably after the ride ends, and it would be very, very isolated at that. Looks like more of the wider spread, heavier rainfall is tracking towards southeast Minnesota, northeast Iowa, and into western Wisconsin in the overnight hours tonight into tomorrow. Could see a little bit of a front behind that rain going into the day tomorrow with some very scattered showers in northwest Iowa, yeah, around Tractor Ride. But in the early hours, looks like by the daytime, skies will clear, not even any clouds, looks like, during the day tomorrow. And we should stay with good tractor riding temperatures, low 80s today, low 80s tomorrow as well, and we could even see the return of upper 70s for the last couple days of this week. More rainfall chances Saturday and Sunday, and temperatures rising back to mid 80s Saturday, low 90s for Sunday, and then starting off next week with low to mid 90s as well. 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
18: 8035 westbound, 12 minutes from the East Mixmaster to the West Mix. I-235, 7 minutes from either Mixmaster to downtown Des Moines. No issues in Ankeny. I-35 northbound or southbound on your Tuesday with Des Moines' most frequent traffic all day. I'm Nathan Fisher on News Radio 1040 WHO.
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6: We'll have mostly cloudy skies today with a high of 79. Tonight, a chance of showers in the overnight hours and a low of 62. And tomorrow, mostly cloudy, then gradually becoming sunny with a high of 83. That's your forecast. I'm Jamie Grout from News Radio 1040 WHO.
7: It's 76 degrees and overcast at the Des Moines Airport. I'm Sarah Walters. Our next update at the top of the hour. Breaking news and severe weather as it happens on Des Moines News Weather and Traffic Station, News Radio 1040 WHO.
18: And good afternoon again. 12:35 on the Big Show. 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The 29th edition of the WHO Radio Great Iowa Tractor Ride. Bob Quinn, Dwayne Murley, and hundreds of friends in Webster City today. What's going on, Bob?
8: That's right, 371 tractors on the road today in and around the fairgrounds we're sitting at here in Webster City, Hamilton County Fairgrounds. And I am talking right now with Jamie Griffith. And Jamie, you spend a lot of time on fairgrounds.
13: I do. I spend a lot of hours here, especially coming up upon July.
8: So what's your official title?
13: I am the Hamilton County Fair Manager.
8: I bet you do a lot of other things besides manage a fair as well.
13: I joke with my board that if I could write things on my resume, that they would be shocked on what was included.
8: Well, let me say, you have a beautiful fairgrounds here.
13: Thank you.
8: When you come in these big gates, and I'm talking about a giant archway here, it looks like almost like at one time this may have been a military base, because you've got two lanes going in, and you've got a walk-in gate on one side that kind of marks the entrance.
13: I think that the archway leading into the main entrance of the fairgrounds is one of the coolest things that our fairgrounds holds. Some things, I mean, are a little bit more maybe hidden or special to people in their own way, but the arch is just one of those things that just welcomes you with open arms, and we hope it makes you feel just as good when you leave and that you come back again.
8: Should I ask you this to begin with? When is the fair?
13: The Hamilton County Fair is July 21st to the 26th this year.
8: And what are some of the special things you have going during the fair?
13: So last year, we, with the Hamilton County Farm Bureau, we hosted corgi races in the show arena. So those are coming back. We have never had the show arena as packed. Even as when the showdown's here, it was standing room only to watch dogs run across the sand.
8: Well, you know, it's a community event. How's that sound?
13: It pulled people with dogs from Des Moines and all over central Iowa. We're really excited to bring it back. But
8: you also have a racetrack on the fairgrounds.
13: We do. So we are fortunate enough to have a racetrack that is still operating. We will hold events during the fair, and then we sprinkle some in otherwise just throughout the year. And we are actually having a truck pull this year, which is new to Hamilton County Fair in my time at least. So something cool, always something different. So,
8: how'd you get the FFA building on the fairgrounds?
13: So the Career Ag Academy building is our newest building, and it is agreement between the Hamilton County Fair Board and the Career Ag Academy Board, and then the Career Ag Academy Board has an agreement with the Webster City Schools, and this past year we hosted classes out here, we had animals out here. It was a new type of traffic at the fairgrounds. me and the grounds guy would joke when there wasn't school because nobody, it just seemed dead. There was just less movement, just a new type of
8: traffic. It's a way cool building. I got to tell you, if I had a building like that, I would still be in high school.
13: Yeah, so the cool thing is a company from Hamilton County is who built it. Just a lot of cool things that went into that building getting constructed, and it was a pre-COVID project, and it was on a different location in the fairgrounds, and we just had to make some changes, and we're happy with where it is, and another nice entrance as you pull into the grounds.
8: You know, fairgrounds are fun things, and people like to come out during times that there's not a fair here because they kind of like to walk around and, you know, say, yeah, that's where my family camps or that's where we have livestock here. I bet you get some daily visitors here at this place.
13: We do. We have some standing jokes in the fairgrounds world that the racetrack hasn't moved, or if it rains and there's supposed to be a race, that we could charge admission and pay for events to happen at the fair. But we love people to know we're here. We love people that just drive through. We have people that come eat lunch on the plaza. We just are glad when people are on the grounds, and everyone has a different way that it means something special to them, and we're here for it.
8: Well, you guys do a wonderful job. You have a beautiful fairgrounds. Again, when's your fair coming up?
13: July 21st to the 26th.
8: 21st, 26th. Jamie, thanks for talking to us a little
13: Thank
8: bit.
13: You.
8: I want to talk to this fellow right here at the end of the table. He is one of the Iowa State Patrol guys. Now, Dwayne Murley, you sit down there because I think he probably came over to see you because we know Dwayne's kind of a rascal out here. What's your name?
5: My name is Trooper Paul Gardner. I'm a public resource officer out of the Fort Dodge District.
8: Now, you're not driving a tractor today.
5: I am not. I would if I can snag some wheels. I'll give one a shot. Why not?
8: So where do you call home? Right here?
5: I'm based out of Fort Dodge. So you guys would have passed right by my place yesterday when you were back towards Fort Dodge.
8: Are we behaving ourselves?
5: So far, I haven't seen any issues.
8: Well, you won't have to run down many speeders.
5: No, more like maybe going too slow, maybe.
8: Well, we certainly appreciate you being out here.
5: Absolutely. So far, so good. It has been very smooth sailing so far. A lot of great tractors to see out there. I mean, they're just the whole fairgrounds is covered with tractors. So, I mean, it's really great to see all these people coming in.
8: And we've had a wonderful day and a half, and look forward to another wonderful day and a half. And all I know is when you hit the door there, Dwayne started walking out the other way. So I imagine he's probably got some parking tickets or something.
5: Well, we've swapped autographs in the past.
8: Well, hey, thanks so much for being with us.
5: Yes, thank
8: today.
5: You so much.
8: You bet, and what you're doing to help us stay safe out there. Speaking of Dwayne, we need to get him out of the farm beat.
9: Now, here's the latest from the farm beat.
15: Feed is one of the largest input costs in pork production, making it critical to understand where feed loss occurs and how to prevent it. Marguerite Tan, Director of Environmental Programs with the National Pork Board, said limited research has been conducted to accurately measure feed loss and its impact on the industry's overall sustainability.
16: If we want to save money and run more efficiently at these farms, gosh, feed is a really good place to start. On top of that, over 50% of our environmental footprint is caused because of feed. So if we can cut down on our feed waste, that's fantastic for our environmental footprint. It's fantastic for our pocketbooks, and it makes a lot of sense. So that's why we started looking at just feed wastage alone.
15: Ongoing research led by South Dakota State University aims to better understand where feed losses occur throughout the production process to quantify the economic impact of wasted feed, helping producers improve efficiency and profitability.
16: Give us some of these critical control points. So tell us, where are the biggest spots that you're seeing this feed wastage that our producers can look at very easily and address very quickly to help us reduce this feed wastage?
15: The feed wastage survey identified several management practices. One key area is regularly inspecting feed delivery systems for holes or damage and making repairs to prevent insects, birds, and wildlife from accessing and contaminating feed. Another critical component is proper grain bin management. Tan says grain bin lids play an important role in preventing feed waste and spoilage.
16: But we just have this assumption that whoever's delivered the feed will close those feed bin lids. And we don't think about those bin lids like to come open. Inherently, if the wind blows in the wrong direction, they usually pop open. But the feed bin lids are super important because if they're open, it allows moisture to get into the feed bins themselves. It also allows rodents, for instance, and birds to have access to our feed.
15: To read the full research report, search online for reducing feed waste in swine production. That's reducing feed waste in swine production.
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18: 12:45, Nathan Fisher back in the Big Show downtown Des Moines studio as it's market time now on the Big Show. July corn, a penny and a quarter in the red, 410. September's down 1 3/4, 418. And December new crop, 2 cents lower, 437 3/4. Although some of the 2027 contracts are in the green, new crop December 2027 is up 0.75 cents. Soybeans also now a little bit mixed. All the 26 contracts are higher. July up 1 3/4, 11.17 1/2. November soybeans 0.75 cents in the green, 11.42 1/4. But now starting to see a little bit of red for 2027. March, May, July all down 0.25 to 0.75 cents. Wheat, July, 9 cents weaker, 5.88 1/2. September's down 8 1/4 cents at 5.99 1/4. Hard red winter wheat, July, 13 cents lower. And September's down 12 3/4 cents, 6.27 1/4. July oats off 1 1/2, 3.02 1/4. September up 1 cent, 3.23 3/4. Cattle trade still in the red. August live cattle down $1.40, 245.95. October live cattle down $1.25, 239.75. In December, dropping $1.05. Feeder cattle, August $2.18 lower, 368.25. September's down $1.70, 367.12. And lean hogs mixed this afternoon. July's down 30 cents, 94.35. August falling 48 cents, August lean hogs are up 48 cents, 97.20. October gaining 20 cents, but December's now in the red, 18 cents at 73.50. That's the low on the day for December lean hogs, 18 cents weaker at 73.50. The Dow up 122 points, 51,836. 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
18: And now weather time here as we take a look around the Midwest, around the state of Iowa, as we do have a chance of some more rain coming up here later on this evening. Scattered rainfall in northwest Iowa tonight into tomorrow. A little more sustained a little further to the northwest in Nebraska and the Dakotas. Then kind of starts to break up as that line makes its way to the state of Iowa, and really only northeast Iowa looks like it'll get any more somewhat widespread, somewhat heavy rainfall, but it looks like everything else does stay further to the north and northeast of Iowa and then breaks off some to the south and southwest, keeping most of the state dry here overnight tonight. Looks like the next major chance of rainfall could come toward this weekend. We get another chance of rain Saturday and Sunday. Daytime highs, low 80s next couple of days, upper 70s after that. And then we start seeing some 90s come back to the forecast at the beginning of next week. So look at weather on The Big Show.
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2: Hey, 12:54 in the Big Show clock. Bob Quinn and Dwayne Murley wrapping up this segment of the Big Show. We're celebrating tractor ride number 29. And hey, Gary Heffling, I got to say hello to you. We're going to get Gary over here to say hello to one of our sponsors. You just came in. You must be in one of the last groups coming in.
3: I've been here 40 minutes, but I had to fix a Ford.
2: Oh, Ferguson. You did a little work along the way.
3: Yes, yes. And the good news is my warranty goes to the county line, so they should at least leave the park.
2: That 30 years or 30 feet.
3: There
2: which,
3: you go.
2: Yeah,
3: there
2: whichever you go. Comes first. Well, hey, thank you for being here with us today.
3: Oh, absolutely. This is a blast. What a great ride this morning.
2: This has been a good one. We'll talk to you bright and early tomorrow morning.
3: Absolutely.
2: All right, Gary Heffling with us all the way from Spencer, Iowa. We have a young lady who has come in to wrap up our program with us today. She is with the FFA group here. Brindley Moss is with us. Brindley started this off today, and the crowd went wild, and so we had to bring her back to kind of finish up. How are you doing now?
4: I'm great. How are you?
2: Brindley's an FFA member, right?
4: Yep.
2: And what year are you in school?
4: I'm going to be a sophomore, 10th.
2: You had a very important duty today.
4: Oh, yes. I was on here. Potato chips.
2: You were pulling potato chip duty. So what is potato chip duty all about?
4: So I got two bowls in front of me.

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4: It's 1 o'clock. I'm Sarah Walters. Here's what's trending on WHO. A warning from President Trump against Iran as negotiations continue between the two countries. This afternoon in Pennsylvania, Trump told reporters, "You want to see trouble? Let them have a nuclear weapon."
5: We're doing very well with Iran. They've been decimated. And we're making a deal with them, and we'll see how that all goes.
4: Trump says Iran has agreed to nuclear inspections, but Iran has pushed back and said there's no plans for inspectors to be at enrichment sites. The Justice Department has announced a record-breaking health care fraud crackdown. Acting Attorney General Todd Blanche announced charges against more than 450 defendants.
6: The coordinated actions of the past 2 weeks have resulted in over $182 million in cash and other assets seized, making clear our healthcare fraud enforcement efforts generate a significant return on investment for our taxpayers.
4: The alleged fraud totals more than $6.5 billion. We are counting down to the Iowa State Fair, and as of tomorrow, it's 50 days away. After considering several locations, there will be a new shuttle route this year. Fairgoers can hitch a ride from Southridge Mall.
7: We know parking is one of our biggest challenges just because of the space that we have around the fairgrounds. So it's hopefully going to help lighten that parking load by being able to bring people in for free.
4: Mindy Williamson, Iowa State Fair, the Southridge Shuttle Service, cost the fair $300,000. Last year, 90,000 riders took the bus from the previous location of Southeast Polk. There are also DART shuttles from Center Street and the State Capitol. The fair runs August 13th through 23rd. I'm Sarah Walters. Our next update at 1:30, breaking news and severe weather as it happens on Des Moines News Weather and Traffic Station, News Radio 1040, WHO.
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0: Welcome, everybody, to Clay and Buck Tuesday edition on this June 23rd. Clay on vacation this week. Just me, the Buckster, helming the ship with all of you, with your help all across this wonderful country of ours. This republic, if we can keep it. 250 years, though, we've kept it. Pretty good. Not bad, you know? 250 years. It's not exactly the length of the Roman Empire yet, but, you know, hopefully we'll beat them and we'll not collapse the various barbarian invasions, although that's a concern. So we've got things going on in the news that I want to talk to you about today for sure. More details on the Iran nuke situation. I'm bringing in my man Steve Yates on that later on. He's been a White House national security guy in the past. He knows this stuff. And we'll just talk about where things really are. You got the White House saying, oh, it's great. We have nuclear inspections agreed to. And now people are saying, oh, but the Iranians say it's not agreed to. Okay, look, it's important. So I'll update you on it. But I also don't want us to fixate on the details of a negotiation when we don't actually have an agreement or a deal to. It's one thing to go through all the text and line by line when it's this is the situation. This is the contract, if you will, between our nations and the nations in the Middle East also that will be involved in this, including, of course, Israel and regional allies in the Gulf. Anyway, we will get to that. We've also got some more Kamala clips for you, because some of you after yesterday said, Buck, I got a fever, and the only prescription is more Kamala. I don't know. I was surprised. You told me. You said you needed more Kamala Harris audio. You needed to be unburdened by what has been and be hoping for the hopefulness of hope. And I said, I'm here to deliver for you. Your wish is my command. So we'll get into some more of Kamala, including her saying, and this is really the actual tease for this, we should just get rid of the Electoral College. Because why not? Funny thing about that, Kamala, you still would have lost the last election. I think she's hoping everybody forgets that. It wasn't an Electoral College defeat. It was a defeat top to bottom, side to side, across up and down this country. And yeah, but we'll see where that all goes. Okay. And there's also the big fraud crackdown. We will spend some time on this. I think this is important. I think we need to be in a country where there is some degree of accountability for the billions and billions and billions of dollars that are going into these government-funded medical programs. Okay, but something else actually has really caught my attention here. And I want you to look at this as part of the early narrative formation going into not just this midterm election, but the Democrat attempt to regain power more broadly in the 2028 election. And it's going to be a lot of class warfare stuff. They're going to have to bundle together resentment, eliminate accountability for individuals who should probably work on that, and come up with reasons why the real problem isn't that the government is inefficient and bloated and taxes you too much and does too little in response and stands in the way and harms innovation, all these things. The real problem is Elon Musk is a trillionaire. That's what they want you to believe. The real problem is that Doge at one point was trying to cut back on the unbelievable amounts of government waste, fraud, and abuse that were underway. And this brings me to the feud that has broken out in public between member of Congress Ro Khanna and Elon Musk. You may not have caught this because you, just by virtue of the fact that you choose to listen to this program, are a savvy and virtuous and well-informed individual. There are unfortunately a lot of people out there, including in this country, who are not those things. And they believe stuff like the allegations that, it's not even really an allegation, it's really just a smear, because no one, it's so crazy that you couldn't be able to take it seriously. But there are people out there who say that Elon tried, or by cutting, you know what? Here, Ro Khanna says it. Let's listen to this member of Congress say that Elon has sentenced children to die. Play six.
1: There has to be accountability. There needs to be accountability for Elon Musk. You know, they're celebrating that he created 4,400 millionaires, but they don't talk about the 4.5 million children around the world who he possibly sentenced to death by dismantling USAID. He needs to answer for that. He needs to be subpoenaed. He needs to face investigation. He needs to answer for what he did with DOGE. That it's not just let's move on.
0: That is a member of Congress who is singling out the most important CEO, visionary, entrepreneur of our lifetime. It's very obvious. Let's just say it. And not just claiming that he is, of course, too rich, but that he sentenced possibly children to death by cutting USAID. You notice how they play the game? It doesn't matter if it's true or not. It matters if it destroys the intended target, if it undermines faith and confidence in people who are actually doing good things and important things, and it makes them feel good about themselves in the process. Just so you know, Ro Khanna is worth, according to congressional disclosures, so we actually get to know this stuff, north of $200 million personally. Oh, you mean he's incredibly rich? Now, this would be a fun moment in time. What incredible company did Ro Khanna build? What thousands, tens of thousands in the case of Elon? What incredible services or products come from Ro Khanna, member of Congress, and of course, shill for Silicon Valley when it was super left wing? I'm just wondering what. Oh, his wife is super rich because of her daddy. Oh, wow. So now we have class warfare via the guy who marries the rich lady who got her money from daddy, explaining to Elon that, one, we shouldn't be celebrating the 4,400. Some of those millionaires were like welders, I might add. And also, this is the fundamental misconception that Democrats prey upon. Envy, unfortunately, is powerful in politics. Just a fact of human nature. And this is why I always talk to you about the wealth versus status paradigm. No one is poorer because Elon Musk's company went public. That is not a reality. He did not take money from people who are worried about the price of gas right now. In fact, it is because of Elon and others like him that American productivity is so high that our standard of living actually keeps going up over time, despite the fact that we have lunatics in government spending us into oblivion. But notice this. Again, I told you, you're going to see so much more of this class warfare. First of all, the allegation from a member of Congress that a private citizen has sentenced millions of children to death because of any cuts made to USAID, I might add. Okay, so if I want to double that USAID budget and someone says, no, Buck, that's too much, are they sentencing children to death abroad? Also, on what basis is he saying this? What are these great programs? We saw they had, like, funding for trans puppet shows in Transylvania that was getting taxpayer dollars. Is that leading to people dying? What is the funding? Speak with specificity. You'll always notice this with these emotional manipulators, which is what the Democrat quasi-populist, really class warfare message is always about, manipulating emotions of people who are frustrated and people who are stressed, and I understand that. I've been somebody who could barely pay bills for years and had no money for years. I know what it's like. I've been there. I've lived that life. It's not fun. So I get it. But Ro Khanna is worth $200 million. He doesn't actually care about any of those people at all. The whole thing is the pretense. And here he is saying, we could fund universal child care if only a 5% tax on Elon Musk and those like him, probably not the ones who donate to Democrats, but those like him, was instituted. This is cut seven. Play it.
1: Think about this. For 5% tax one time on Elon Musk, you could have universal child care in America, $10 a day for every family. That's one person, one time, 5%, and he wouldn't even miss it because the market would grow by 15% and his wealth would still grow. And yet they're opposed to something as basic as that.
0: Look at how disgraceful this guy is. oh, if only Elon would give 5% of his wealth up, it would fund universal child care. Okay, let's unpack this. Let's dive into the class warfare again from a fraud of incredible proportions in terms of how much he cares about the people. This guy just married a super rich lady. $200 million, my friends, multi-generational wealth. His kids won't have to work. But Ro Khanna is your class warrior. Ro Khanna is the guy that wants to set it all right. That 5% tax on Elon Musk, which, again, just put aside, there's so many levels to attack this. Okay, it would fund universal child care for 1 year. Then what? Oh, then they got to find another way. Now they've created this entitlement. Now they've created this government program, as we know. It's basically impossible to get rid of government programs. Because Democrats will say, well, now you want kids to die, or you want kids to be left out in the street and not have childcare. Demagoguery of the worst kind. That's what they'll do right away. But I would note, this is even more in this moment here, because while Ro Khanna, Democrat from California, is defaming and undermining Elon Musk as a means of trying to regain the populist mantle for the Democrats going into the midterms so they can take it from Trump, take it from MAGA. Those are the background politics of all of this. There's a billionaire's tax that is supposed to be instituted in California to save Medi-Cal, which is the California state, you know, medical welfare, basically. And the California Medical Association, I couldn't believe this. I had to check this out online. The California Medical Association, which represents over 50,000 doctors in the state of California, not someone who you'd think would usually be necessarily sympathetic to Republicans or critical of Democrats. They oppose this. They oppose the billionaire's tax because they think, and they're probably right, that it could actually make things worse for healthcare funding. Because you know what happens to this money? The state would take the money, the state of California would take the money under the guise of funding additional healthcare expansion, but the California legislature would have discretion over where did the money actually go. What actually happens to this money? You know, at some point they're not actually governing. At some point they're just thieves. They are just taking via force what is not theirs. Now we can argue about where that is. And I know we can say, oh, but we can't have a republic without taxation. Although we did for a long time. We didn't have an income tax, did we? No, we didn't for a long time. But I get it. I understand. I'm not going to take the most radical position on this. But this game that they play, when we have a government that is spending, what is it, $6 trillion now? $7 trillion now a year? We have a government that is spending so much money that if only some of the most successful among us paid even more of their fair share. I think Elon Musk has probably paid more taxes than any human being in the history of this country, if you actually added it up. But if only he paid more, then the kids would have food to eat. Then the kids would have health care. Then people like Ro Khanna could stop worrying so much about the rest of the world and how your tax dollars, while you're trying to balance your family's budget, should be going to trans puppet shows in Transylvania. And if you don't like that, you're a bad person and kids will die. That's what the Democrats tell you. They give you no more specificity than that. I'd also wonder, and others have pointed this out online, hey, Ro Khanna, you first, buddy. You first. Why don't you, as a gesture of good faith, to feed the children, to pay for the health care in California, to fund a gap in Medi-Cal, why don't you offer up a 5% one-time payment from your wife's huge trust fund and then go around lecturing people on how they should pay for universal child care? By the way, we also, as a society, should be having a talk about how we really don't want kids to have to be in child care because both parents are working. Are we ready for that talk yet? I know economic necessity. I know I have family members, two parents working. I get it. We actually want to return to a parent raising the kids, a parent out there paying for everything or making money. but that's a whole other conversation. I just think it's so, you never see these supposed altruists doing themselves what they demand of others. And that's always the tell. That's how I've known that Al Gore on climate change was a fraud since I was a college kid. That's how I've known that these people who pretend that the rich have to pay their fair share don't actually mean they themselves, even when they're millionaires many times over. It's your money. It's your money that they want. At some point, it's not governance. At some point, it's thievery. All right. 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

0: Welcome back in here to Clay and Buck. And we got a lot of talkbacks, a lot of calls, a lot of good things. Hold on one second. Let's see. Dan, a trucker in Wisconsin. Toot, toot. We love our truckers. What's going on, Dan? There we go.
1: It's Don, by the way.
0: And, it says Dan on my screen. So I'm going to, producer Greg gets a code red today, but go ahead.
1: Producer Greg knows me. He probably just miswrote in a hurry. He's a busy man. Leave him alone, please. He's a good man. I like him.
0: He only gets like 300 calls a show, so it is. He's got to go fast. That is true. What's going
1: on?
0: Oh, wait. Let's hold you through because I just realized I just talked through your set. Stay with us, buddy. We'll get to you on the other side of the break. We got to do some commerce right now. It's time for some commerce. All right. Life in Israel every day is quite a dichotomy. On the one hand, this younger nation is full of people with both ambition and resolve, utilizing the freedom and sense of entrepreneurship that exists there. And then there's the near constant threat of an attack from a neighboring country that loudly vows for your elimination. It cannot be easy. Having countries like the United States standing by you as your strongest ally has been extraordinarily helpful to the stability of Israel. 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
0: All right, back in here to Clay and Buck, and he's very patient, but then again, I guess he is in the cab of a big rig, so where's he going to go? Trucker Don joins us now, sir. What did you want to share with the people of this great land? What did you want to tell us about?
1: Well, first off, happy 250th. It's getting there, so I just want to make sure everybody is in that same spirit. I joined the Marine Corps in 1976, our 200th, so I'm kind of a little excited about this one.
0: Well, thank you for your service.
1: Well, I appreciate it. You guys are bringing up Ro Khanna and the Democrats wanting to tax poor Elon. I can't call him poor, I suppose. And all the other billionaires because they need more money. They've got a hole in their bucket that they refuse to patch, and that, you know, they keep pouring in milk from the cow, and they keep milking the cow, and the cow keeps giving them all the milk they want, but they keep wasting it.
0: It's never enough milk, Don, right? It's never enough milk, yeah.
1: That's right. If you'd stop wasting the fraud, waste, and abuse in the child care going on today, specifically in the United States, if you'd stop giving money to illegal aliens that have paid nothing into the system, but you want to keep taking and taking, fix the system first, then ask for more.
0: All true. Well done, sir. Stay safe on the road. Thanks for being with us. Thanks for waiting. Thanks for being patient. John in New York also wants to talk about this Ro Khanna Elon showdown. Hit it, John.
22: Well, Ro Khanna made a big deal about taking all the 5% of Elon's money so everyone could have $10 a day for child care. I think Ro Khanna should wake up from the 1940s. Child care costs more than $10 a day.
0: I mean, I can tell you that the cost, thanks for calling in, buddy. The cost estimates for universal pre-K go from $30 to $70 billion nationally. But I would also note that I think we want to focus more on an economy that where it is easier and more sustainable for people to have a parent, often, perhaps predominantly, a mother who can stay home with the kids. That is the research. This is just, it's a little bit like saying two parents in the home are preferable or are the ideal for raising kids. That's not a knock on single moms or single dads. It's just in the aggregate, if we're talking social science or whatever, to the degree that such a thing exists, this is mostly true and therefore should be what we mostly try to do. Doesn't mean every instance, doesn't mean there aren't people doing a great job and don't deserve the credit for it. See, this is, Democrats will always, oh, but you're saying you're undermining, you know, women in the workplace. We're absolutely not. I'm not. But it would be generally better for kids and therefore better for society if we had a parent financially able to stay home. And this is something, you know, there's actually, I think Elizabeth Warren, who I just mentioned, didn't she write the Two Parent Trap book a while ago? So greater prosperity, greater wealth. These things are helpful to that end. We got some emails coming in. I'll get into the fraud thing from the FBI here in a second. VIP email from Bob. If the left confiscated all of Elon's wealth, it would fund the federal government's current spending levels for about 49 days and would barely even cover the annual interest payments on the national debt. How about we confiscate our tax dollars from the government? We don't have a revenue problem. We have a spending problem. Now, we the people, unfortunately, are the basis of the spending problem, which often we get very angry at Congress. We get very mad at them for all this spending. And we say, we need it to stop. We need it to stop. And I'll have different members of Congress. I'll get Senator Rand Paul in here and be like, this is crazy. We're spent. And it is. But then we talk about it. We say, okay, where's all the money going? And people all of a sudden are like, well, I like that spending. I earned that spending. That money is mine. You go, well, hold on a second. Are we going to do something about it? If we don't want to do anything about it, just understand that we're spending more than we take in. And this is math. But you'll see, this is why I don't talk about the debt very much here on the program. Neither does Clay, because it just becomes a point of frustration. People want to deal with the debt. People don't want to make the necessary changes to deal with that debt. It's like talking to somebody who, I'll tell you, I've had this experience because, again, lost a bunch of weight. Maybe one day I'll go into the more details about what I call the regimen. The problem is there's like, I don't want to have any medical liability for talking about things like peptides or whatever. So, you know, I'm just telling you, this stuff is really good. There's a lot of really interesting tools out there. Talk to your doctor, consult all that. And, of course, you know, healthy diet and strength training and all these things have to be, these are just tools. Everything is a tool, right? It's about changing habits. But I bring it up because I can't tell you how many people, oh, you've lost money weight and you know, you look great or whatever, you know, no big deal. And I say, well, thank you. I kind of just look like I used to before I gained the weight, but that's okay. And then they'll start, to, and I'll say, and they'll say, what'd you do? And I'll start to tell them, I'll say, well, I got 10,000 steps a day. I met with a doctor and I looked at hormones and I did strength training and I started peptides and all this stuff. And you know what people start to do? Invariably, they tell me what they're already doing. And I sit there and I go, well, are you asking for help? Or are you telling what you already, you know, are you asking for advice or at least for information? Or do you want to tell me what? It's a little bit like talking about the debt with people. They're like, hey, Buck, I want to lose weight. I'm like, well, probably don't eat a cake every night before you go to bed. They're like, but I'm eating this cake and it tastes really good and I want to keep eating the cake. What are we talking about? We want accountability, we want change or not. Same thing with the spending. This is why I think Elon, speaking of Elon, left Doge and was just completely like apoplectic about the whole thing because he's like, okay, guys, I found we have to fix it this way. And the Republicans, even in Congress, were like, well, I mean, we can't do that. And I got a lot of constituents. They like that money. They like that spending. Okay. Keep eating the chocolate cake every night before you go to bed. And then come to me and say, hey, I really want to lose weight, but I really got to keep eating the chocolate cake every night before bed. So on and so forth. not to hate on chocolate cake. I mean, it's not pistachio ice cream, for heaven's sake. VIP email from Andrew. I've noticed that all of a sudden the mainstream media is using the phrase taxpayer money about anything Trump does. Trump spent $16 million of taxpayer money for the repair of the pool. Do they know that all money spent by the government is taxpayer money? Another ploy to make Donald J. Trump look as bad as possible for anything he tries to do. Yes, Andrew, absolutely true. It's taxpayer money when it's something they focus in on that when it's anything Trump does to remind people that it's the public money. But in every other thing, it's, oh, it's revenue. They make it as neutral sounding, as benign as possible. Oh, it's just revenue is the issue here. We need more revenue and people need to pay their fair share. How could you be opposed to fair share? It's just a rhetorical trick. Okay, now I'll talk to you about the Justice Department crackdown. There's a $6.5 billion healthcare fraud crackdown. And this is a good thing. You're seeing some cases, by the way, some specific cases that the FBI is now bringing of people who are not just committing hundreds of millions, but in some case, $1 billion as an individual of fraud against. How is you would sit there and say, yes, I'm glad that we are trying to track this stuff down and hold people criminally accountable for this. But on the other side, isn't there a part of us all that says, how the heck could you get away with bilking the government of millions, tens of millions, hundreds of millions, $1 billion plus in pure fraud? And no one notices until a few years pass, and no one tracks you down until more years pass after that. They're just trying to sneak it in and get you going before the statute of limitations expires. It's really disturbing when you see this. This is from the Wall Street Journal. Justice Department unveiling charges against 450 defendants for alleged healthcare fraud totaling over $6.5 billion as part of the Trump administration's stepped up anti-fraud efforts. The announcement includes charges against 90 medical professionals, targets a range of alleged healthcare fraud schemes such as wound care and opioid distribution. It also includes what officials said is a record number of Medicaid fraud defendants, with more than 100 people accused of submitting over $100 million in false Medicaid claims. Federal officials said the operation spanned 57 court districts, 41 states, et cetera, et cetera. They've seized $127 million in cash, luxury vehicles, and jewelry. In one of the cases, continuing here at this Wall Street Journal piece, prosecutors charged the owner of several healthcare businesses in the Los Angeles area, including at least four hospices, with a scheme that they say involved paying kickbacks and bribes to enroll people who weren't actually terminally ill in hospice care, resulting in $27 million in fraudulent Medicare claims. And Medicare paid $26.9 million of it. I mean, first of all, there's something particularly vile about lying to the government about hospice care, right? There's something especially underhanded and disgraceful about lying about giving kids food as they were doing in Somalia, or the Learing Center, if we all remember that. I'm sorry, in Minnesota, the Somali Daycare Center. There's something particularly appalling about that, right? There's something that just rubs us all the wrong way, as it should. Now, as I've said to you, on the one hand, $6.5 billion of prosecutions. This is a good thing. This is a good start. There is a deterrent effect that this will have at some level, right? This is why it's so important not just to hold people to account for the crimes that they have committed, because that's the right thing to do. It's just. But you also want less of that activity going forward. And so punishing the guilty is a sign to other would-be criminals, you might not get away with this. It feels very obvious to me that in recent years, and certainly throughout the Biden administration's overseeing of COVID and all those funds, it was just open season on fraud against the government. And people were doing this, as I said, If you can get away with hundreds of millions of dollars of phantom procedures and the government pays you and there's no red flag triggered, there's no warning sign, we're going to give you, there's your bank account, here's $100 million for fraud. Wow. One doctor. I mean, that's a lot of prescriptions, a lot of procedures, whatever that this person is claiming to have done. And this is the other part of this. You know, the estimates on Medicaid, Medicare fraud, I think it's actually just Medicare in any given year. And this has been the case for as long as I've looked into this stuff. So call it 20 years. It's $60 to $80 billion a year. That's the estimate that they think is happening. So they want, you know, notice this. We'll bring this all together. Ro Khanna, playing class warfare demagogue. Ro Khanna, trust fund from wifey. Trust fund from the missus. Worth $200+ million. He's not writing big checks to pay for kids' health care in California. But he says, if only Elon Musk would pay more than he already pays, you would be able to give child care to kids. And I can sit here and tell you, well, if we stopped fraudsters from spending $80 billion a year of government money, or taking $80 billion a year of government money for things that are in many cases just phantom fake stuff, you could fund it as well without actually taking any more tax dollars from anybody. So it's all a question of whether you want to pay attention to the numbers and the reality, or you want to listen to people who just make their living and get their power from blaming other people for the mistakes that they themselves are a part of. Blaming other people for the poor philosophies that they push that result in waste, fraud, and abuse. Namely, the Democrat Party and, unfortunately, some Republicans, too. 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

0: Clay and Buck show going strong, making things happen. You send in your talkbacks, your emails, your calls, all that stuff. We'll get to some of that momentarily. And I have so much planned for you in that next hour. It's going to be fabulous, some people are saying. And I'm curious if you guys want me to address the last stuff about Fauci to come out from Tulsi Gabbard from her time as DNI, which has now come to a conclusion. I'm surprised. I find that there's not as much desire among those on the right to hear anything about Fauci, accountability, COVID, or anything as I would have assumed at this point, but that's where we are. Jim in Georgetown, Texas, not to be confused with Georgetown, D.C. Jim, what's going on?
1: Yeah, thanks, Buck. It's a great honor. If a way to get rid of and agree to get rid of the Electoral College is, then we have to have a federal election law that all federal elections are held the same way in every state, no ballot harvesting, secure IDs that show you're an American citizen, no vote counting 48 hours after the polls close, and 1 week of early voting, and mail-in ballots are limited to service people away from their home state or diplomats away from their home state, or in very rare cases where somebody happens to be working overseas or something like that. And I think the Democrats would never win the popular vote if we were able to secure real American citizen votes.
0: Jim, thanks for calling in from Texas. You know, I will tell you, that's actually a perfect transition here to the point made by none other than Kamala Harris recently on a podcast, where she was saying she thinks we should get rid of the Electoral College. Oh, we should talk about this. And I know you guys demanded it. I will deliver. You want more Kamala audio? You need more Kamala audio? I got that for you coming up. Don't worry. We're going to dive into it together. Third hour, we'll talk to Steve Yates about the Iran nuclear negotiation stuff. That'll be a great talk, and we have much more coming. So stick around, team. Back with you in just a few minutes.
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3: 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Today, I'm joined by Michael O'Keefe, Stiefel's Chief Investment Officer. Hey, Michael. So, the market's biggest technology stocks have taken a step back this month. Should investors be worried?
4: I don't think so, Monica. This feels more like a pause than the start of a weak market. The Magnificent Seven, that handful of big tech companies that have led the market in recent years, fell about 8% this month through yesterday. But let's take a step back. The Bloomberg Magnificent Seven Index was up almost 40% for the year through May. After a run like that, a breather is normal, even healthy. And as we've discussed, the long-term story behind these companies, the build-out of artificial intelligence, hasn't changed. It's a normal pattern.
3: So what are the actual drivers of such a market move? I mean, did the Fed have a hand in it?
4: It's part of it. A nudge, not a cause. Remember, this pullback started before that meeting, as valuations have been elevated. Last week was Kevin Warsh's first meeting as chair, and the tone leaned higher for longer, or the idea that Fed will keep rates elevated rather than cutting. So the debate quietly shifted from rate cuts to possible hikes. And when investors expect rates to stay high, fast-growing stocks can react.

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3: Lisa Sky Hain loved working with people.
4: I want to do something that really lights me up. 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
3: She was excited about her new job.
4: Day one, literally 8 a.m., I have an email that says, "Good morning, let's create the largest networking community on the planet."
3: Lisa's new boss was a 6'5" entrepreneur from Israel named Adam Newman, and he had a brand new startup called WeWork.
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17: I'm Eva Basinger. Partly sunny with a high of 78 today. Here's what's trending on WHO. The Justice Department says it has charged over 400 people for more than $6.5 billion in health care fraud. Acting Attorney General Todd Blanche describes how much money investigators have been able to claw back.
18: The coordinated actions of the past 2 weeks have resulted in over $182 million in cash and other assets seized, making clear our healthcare fraud enforcement efforts generate a significant return on investment for our taxpayers.
17: Among those being charged are 90 medical professionals, as well as 100 defendants accused of Medicaid fraud. New York, Maryland, and Utah are holding primary elections for some key races today. Voters in South Carolina are also headed to the polls to decide runoff elections for governor and the U.S. House. A former worker at Whirlpool's Amana plant joined other union members in Washington, D.C. yesterday to advocate for a wealth tax.
19: Ashley Aylin from Belle Plaine told a press conference that Whirlpool didn't lay off hundreds of workers in Amana over the past year because they weren't needed. She says it was because Whirlpool chose higher profits for shareholders over their employees. Aylin and other union workers joined multiple U.S. senators in calling for passage of the Make Billionaires Pay Their Fair Share tax. I'm Craig Michaels.
17: A 14-year-old is seriously injured following a crash involving an electric scooter and a car in Grimes. The Polk County Sheriff's Office responded to the scene Monday evening after reports that a teen riding an electric scooter had been hit by a car and suffered serious injuries to his leg. The 66-year-old driver remained at the scene.

0: and was not injured. I'm Eva Basinger. Our next update in 30 minutes on Des Moines News, Weather, and Traffic Station, News Radio 1040 WHO.
1: So let's see. 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America is about to turn 250 years old. Surely there's going to be an America 250 Freedom Rock, right? We're talking about that later today from 4 o'clock when you get in your car right here, News Radio 1040 WHO.
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0: Second hour of Clay and Buck kicks off right now. Thank you for being here with us, everybody. We got used to, for a while, I think, the shrieking like banshee of the Democrats when it came to our sacred institutions. You hear them say,
1: our sacred institutions! Trump is destroying our sacred institutions!
0: You'd have to sit there and wonder, don't they have something else to do other than just cry about nonsense? But no. That would give them too much credit. One of our institutions, though, is once again come under attack because, well, Democrats, when they're out of power, find that the system itself is unfair. Meaning the process by which we determine who is given power in the name of the American people, the American voter, to do things and to faithfully execute, defend and execute the roles and powers of the Constitution. For them, it's just a question of, are they in charge? Good. If not, bad. There's really no thought process much deeper than that. And that brings me to Kamala Harris going on the Don Lemon podcast. And let me just be clear. Don Lemon is pretty much the, I don't know, he could be a chief strategist of the Democrat comeback, because who else have they got? And if Kamala is in fact going to not just run, which, yes, yeah, she's probably going to run, but be the nominee, which to me is still just wow. But there are crazier things that have been said. Who knows who else could be in the mix? There will be a whole comeback effort for the Democrats top to bottom. And so she was on the Don Lemon podcast. And as I said, discussing, you have to say, she's probably, from a brand value perspective, the top Democrat in the game right now. I know I say Gavin Newsom, but for all of his slickness, for all of his shirts just buttoned all the way down to his belly button, grinning at all the wives in the audience. Yeah. For all of that, I still think Kamala Harris has been vice president and Gavin Newsom has not. And so she is the closest thing they have right now to a leader in the Democrat Party, right? Who else in this moment would you say is ahead of her? A couple of names would get some attention. I think everybody realizes Bernie Sanders is nearing retirement somehow. And the other voices that the Democrats have are more on the legislative side. Not really. You know, Cory Booker has started to make some noise again. He's probably gearing up to run another of the most unmemorable and unimaginative, doomed to failure presidential runs of all time. It's really the Cory Booker specialty. But Kamala here on our sacred institutions, which they tell us are so important, including, of course, the Electoral College, right? Because that's the election that we, or that rather, that's the race that we have. It's about the Electoral College. Kamala's like, you know, this is cut 12. Maybe we should just get rid of that thing.
2: What about the Electoral College?
3: I think we need to look at that, too. I think we need to look at that, too. Yes. Yes, I do. I think that there is some real shaking up that we have to do of the rules and the structure. And
2: is that get rid of the Electoral College?
3: I think we should. That should be a discussion that we should have. I don't think we should eliminate that as a point of discussion for potential action.
0: Now, Kamala saying that's a discussion we should have. That is her effort to both make the radical lunatic base of the Democrat Party happy that it's a maybe, you know, oh, we're getting a maybe from her, while also not committing to anything, because she knows down the line she could be held to account for what she says, like she was in the 2024 election when they were playing clips of her saying we need to provide taxpayer funded transgender surgery for illegal aliens in prison. And she really stuck the landing on that one for the left. Taxpayer funding, of course. Transgender, got to. Illegals, oh yeah. And in prison. In fact, if you were coming up with the perfect base voter for the Democrats, could you find a constituency more reliably Democrat in their voting, assuming they have voting rights, depending on the prison situation, may or may not be the case, than somebody who is illegal and trans and in prison? I mean, that's like the ultimate Democrat voter these days. Just throw in a irrational fear of climate change, maybe, and a couple other things. You'll really be ready to go. So she says we need to look at eliminating the Electoral College. Why do they hate the Electoral College? Well, there's a couple of things. First of all, you'll have I believe Clay would know this better than me. Jemele Hill is a sportscaster, right? Who now sometimes talks about other things. Right. So here she is. Was this on CNN, guys? I think it was on CNN, right? Which I'm shocked still has any viewers, really, but I guess. Here she is saying that the Electoral College is rooted in slavery. Play 13.
4: Anybody who studied any small bit of history knows Jemele. The Electoral College is rooted in slavery. That was the entire reason that it was invented, essentially. And we should have gotten from up under it a long time ago. And not just because you have two women quite capable who lose the election. So I don't have a problem with her argument. I think it's probably correct. And I think most people in this country, you want to, a big reason there's a lot of apathy is because a lot of people feel like their vote doesn't matter. And the reason they feel that way is because they look at things like, okay, let me get this straight. We can all agree and all, from a popular vote standpoint, vote for a candidate and that candidate still lose. And that the math doesn't math for them. So it's like, why are we clinging to the system?
0: Little plays, I want to hit this. Ms. Jemele, as producer Greg, who does follow the sports world, Jemele Hill, is an ignoramus. Not surprising. Knows nothing. Doesn't know history. But she's repeating the talking point. So let's address the talking. She's saying it on CNN, a news, at least allegedly, a news program of sorts. Let's address this for a second. She's just wrong on the history. She's wrong on the history. And on the one hand, it's why I take the time to even deal with this. On the other hand, well, Hillary Clinton, somebody who you would think, well, she's supposed to be really smart and educated on these things. And she was Secretary of State and almost president. Ah, we'll return to that. She's in a Netflix documentary that's coming out, right? Something like that. I gotta cancel my Netflix. She's in a Netflix documentary. Here she is, labeling the Electoral College an abomination. Play 14.
5: Well, I personally think the Electoral College is an abomination. For obvious reasons.
0: Man, that cackle. How could we not have voted for that cackle? You get the cackle, you get the cankles, you get the whole package. So she's saying there it's an Electoral College, it's an abomination. Jemele Hill says it is rooted in slavery. They're wrong, and we can get into this, why they're wrong, but this requires to sit there and say, okay, so the Electoral College was a compromise, electors chosen by states, and then it gave states a role, so then you'd have popular input, but that was filtered and mirrored the bicameral Congress compromise. You go through all this different stuff. But they don't care. They don't care. This is the problem with writing, you know the history, I know the history, they don't care. They always also, they don't even understand the three-fifths compromise, which is what they're really trying to get at here, but the three-fifths compromise was so that the southern slave states would have less power. But they don't even, and it was never three-fifths. The way that they put the history, again, my frustration with it is that they don't care. So it's almost a waste of time because I can sit here and go through it all, but they're still going to say this. Why do they say this? Because they are gearing up to tell their base once again that Republican victories are illegitimate. Illegitimate. Whatever the numbers are on the screen, whatever the votes tallied are, even with all the Democrat shenanigans, it is inherently to the Democrat Party illegitimate when Republicans win. And you might say, well, what about Trump in 2020? Some of you would say that. They would certainly say that. And I'd say, well, who really started this thing? It really began in 2000, at least in my lifetime, with Democrats who did, by every count, then and after, lose the 2000 election. And they said it was illegitimate. And then Hillary Clinton lost an election to Donald Trump. And they said it was illegitimate. And a big part of this is not only their claims that, you know, Republicans did something with the counting of the votes as they did in Florida. But that the very system itself is bad. Notice though, the system that put Barack Obama, the electoral college that gave Barack Obama two terms in office, I might add, without Republicans in either election questioning the result. In neither election in any meaningful way were Republicans like, you know what, that guy didn't win. No, he won. John McCain got smoked. Mitt Romney got smoked. That's what happened. And that system, though, was great then. Trump wins. Hillary herself will say, and now Kamala will say, the Electoral College is illegitimate. Kamala will say it's illegitimate, knowing that she lost the popular vote, too. Because it's not about what is true. It's not about our history. It's not about the Electoral College or the three-fifths compromise or anything else. It's just about telling the Democrats now, getting them worked up on this early, that if Republicans win again, it is invalid. It's illegitimate. Not my president. Remember that whole thing with Trump? Not my president. That's what they were chanting. Russia collusion. Oh, that giant scam. Total fraud. Trump was... you go back and look at this, everything Trump said about the Russia collusion narrative, you know, there's a total witch hunt, it's a fraud, it's a scam, all true. He wasn't even, you know, Trump can be a little, maybe a little bombastic sometimes, a little bit. I think we could all agree. Everything he said about the Russia collusion and stealing the 2016 election, just being an utter fraud, total, it was all true. He was correct. It was all true. It was him stating facts and being told that he and you and I were the crazy ones. But get ready for this. Because just as in the last hour, I told you that the narrative is going to be class warfare. Elon's rich, and that's why you're struggling to afford a house. Oh, no, that's not true. But notice how it makes people who are struggling feel better. Some of them. It gives them an answer. It makes it someone else's fault. And not the government's fault itself, which when you're talking about housing prices, that's a huge part of it. And now they're also gearing up for if Republicans win, whether it's this midterm or more importantly for them in 2028, it's not valid. It's a rigged system. The system itself needs to be changed. It only needs to be changed when Democrats lose. By the way, you see this with the Supreme Court, too. In fact, I will tell you about that specifically. Another change that could be on the horizon here. And that is what we call a tease in the business. When someone tells you their credit card was stolen and a bunch of charges were racked up, what's your first thought? Well, if you have LifeLock, it's a reminder why it's so important. 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
0: As promised, the de facto leader of the Democrats these days, Kamala Harris, went on Don Lemon's podcast and addressed in her Kamala-esque way, where she says things without really saying anything. And I do believe it's very obvious that Kamala has gone through really her entire adult life with people saying, oh, that's so great, Kamala, knowing that what she said was dumb and worthless. But she was in the required slot, playing the required role, and that was good enough. Really reached the absolute peak of what was possible in the DEI era, almost becoming president of the United States, becoming vice president of the United States, largely just because of her demographic profile. Honestly, playing the game, yes, being in the Democrat system, had to be in it to win it. I get all of that. It's not just anybody could do it, but really not talented in any meaningful way. In what way is Kamala Harris impressive? It's a real question. People can say a lot of things about Trump. There are some factual things about Trump. Even if one were to say, I don't like his policies. I think he's a, you know, he's a bad person or whatever it is. He's hilarious. Truly. He's the funniest president we've had in my lifetime. Some of you may say Reagan. I think Trump's funnier than Reagan. Reagan had some great one-liners, but Trump is funny on off the cuff all the time. And Trump is the funniest guy. He's incredibly entertaining and engaging. He can riff on any subject and can go for hours. His stamina, these are observations, right? This isn't really opinion so much as observation. His stamina, especially for a guy's age, is incredible. And he's been remarkably successful in a bunch of different fields that are highly competitive. Did he have some advantages to start out in life? Sure, but so did a lot of other people. And they didn't become president for two terms, and they didn't build a massive global real estate empire and brand, et cetera, et cetera. I bring all this up because Kamala is deeply unimpressive, but she is a vessel for the hopes of the Democrat Party. And that brings me to another way she wants to change the structure of things. She, on this podcast, said she would like to explore, that's how she said, we're going to explore court packing. Play 11.
3: I think that we absolutely have to explore what we need to do because of the Supreme Court and what it has done to destroy so many of the elements of the Constitution that were designed to protect, in particular, the minority, those who were marginalized, including expansion of the Supreme Court. And yes, I absolutely believe that we should be exploring that.
0: Exploring that. What does that really mean? Exploring that. Oh, it means she gets to make the base happy because, like a parent telling a child, maybe, you know, maybe, can I get that toy? Maybe. Parent is actually never going to get that toy, right? Maybe. At least when I was a kid, maybe meant no. But she can't be held accountable for it down the line. Keeps the base happy. Can't be hammered for being a communist lunatic when she's actually running in an election down the line. That, my friends, is what is really going on here. Business owners, you and I both know this. 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
0: Welcome back to Clay and Buck. President Trump was just speaking in Reading, Pennsylvania, and we have some of the biggest moments of that for you, and some of it will relate to the conversation we'll have with our buddy Steve Yates of the podcast Nation States with Yates. Just be the smartest person on national security of anyone you know. Listen to that podcast, and you will be good to go. Here is, just moments ago, President Trump talking about where the price of oil is. Play 26.
32: We had 19 barrels of oil, 19 million barrels of oil come off, and that's the biggest in the history of the strait, the Hormuz Strait. Our stock market is through the roof, and oil prices are tumbling. We actually hit for a moment today. In fact, I think it's going to break it. $70 a barrel, that's lower than we were when we started. And it's been amazing. And the big thing is, Iran will not have a nuclear weapon.
0: Iran will not have a nuclear weapon, he says. Well, I think it is definitely the case that Iran will not have a nuclear weapon on Trump's watch. That is true. What happens when he's no longer president? That then becomes a much more difficult proposition, especially if you have, say, a Commander-in-Chief Harris calling the shots. And now brings me also to the oil price. Trump there saying that it's near $70 a barrel, and that this is pretty good, he's saying, relative to where things could be. And he is confident they'll continue to go in the right direction. As I have said, if oil does move in this direction and the strait keeps open, it is somewhat open now. It needs to keep opening. If that does, in fact, happen, then I think there will be minimal impact on the midterm elections against the Republican Party. So that is certainly a good thing. Oh, remember how I mentioned that Trump is funny? Here you go. What other president? This is cut 27, just moments ago with the president in Pennsylvania. This is what he said. Play 27.
2: The Department of War is asking for $80 billion more for the Iran war. Do you think Americans support this at a time when so many are financially struggling?
3: Who are you with?
2: I'm with the nation, sir.
3: Not a very good group. Not doing very well. Not only do they support it, they demand it because they won't allow Iran to have a nuclear weapon. You want to see trouble? Let them have a nuclear weapon. We're doing very well with Iran. They've been decimated, and we're making a deal with them, and we'll see how that all goes.
0: Who are you with, he says. A News Nation says, well, the person says News Nation. And Trump goes, not a very good group, not doing very well. I mean, wow. Trump, you don't want to get on the wrong side of this guy. I think that everyone knows that that is the case. You do not want to be, he is fierce. And here's the thing. Trump picks up on the aggressive energy of the reporter right away. He knows the difference. He's been at this for a long, even from way before he was president. He knows when someone in the media is asking a question and when someone is attacking him in the form of a question. And he picks that up right. He can smell it. He picks it up right away and responds to aggression in kind. And I would say one of the great things, actually, and I hope one of the lasting things about President Trump for all time going forward, and for the Republican Party, is we will no longer have leadership, or at least we can hold leadership to account if they just sit there while the New York Times pretends to be journos and just punches them in the face, punches that leader in the face over and over and over again. You know, I wish back in the day George Bush would have hit back a lot more at the people in the media who were just constantly trying to undermine him. Isn't it remarkable? They say that they created this whole industry of George Bush, George W. Bush. Not his dad, really. His dad, I don't think anyone, well, some people would have said it, but his dad was clearly not a dumb guy. George W. Bush was not a dumb guy. He's not dumb. And I can tell you, having sat in high-level, complex briefings with him and had to field his questions and understand his level of knowledge over the course of 30 minutes or so, trust me, the guy is not dumb. He's smarter than Al Gore. And yet Al Gore, people would never say, oh, he was, you know, at least Democrats would never say, oh, he's dumb. Is George W. Bush smarter than Kamala Harris? Oh, you bet. You bet he is. But this was the power of the media being on constant offense without ever having it turned around, without ever having the Trump jujitsu of, you know what, you're a jerk. And I know you're being a jerk when you ask me that question. So I'm all for it. Now, he also is saying that Iran is, in fact, boxed in. We are in a great place with this deal. This is 28. Hit it.
32: We have Iran in a position that nobody's ever had. This should have been done for 47 years by other presidents. And we have Iran in a position where their military has been totally wiped out. Their leadership has been wiped out. Their radar has been wiped out. Everything's been wiped out. They have not a good negotiating position, but despite that, and money that will be taken out of Iran is going to go to our farmers to give corn, soybeans, wheat to Iran because they have a hunger problem, They have a food problem. They have a medicine problem. They got a lot of problems. And they have an inflation. Their inflation now just hit 300%. So they have a lot of problems.
0: So Trump, they're saying that Iran, for all the posturing and all the noise they make and all the delay tactics, that he's very aware of what they're doing. And as Trump says in other contexts, we have all the cards and they don't. Okay. We'll talk more about that and also the nuclear program here coming up a little bit with Steve Yates. But then there's this issue, and some of you have brought this more to my attention. You say, talk about what's going on here with the reflecting pool and the Lincoln Memorial reflecting pool, which it's pretty astonishing in some ways that this is even a story. Like, why would this be a story? It does go deep into Trump derangement, though. Anything that he does, you know, if Trump says, I have an idea where the White House could be better at recycling, which you all know how I feel about recycling, so don't get me started. But I have an idea that the White House would be better at recycling. And all of a sudden, people on the left and the Democrats would say, this is a monstrous constitutional overreach. How dare he think that he could advise the White House on recycling policy? And it doesn't matter what it is. If it's his idea, they hate it. That is certainly the case with the reflecting pool. And I also, in advance of the 250th, don't we all want the DC to look as you know, nice as it can? Don't we want the nation's capital to reflect the, yes, of course, the history, the brilliance of our experiment and of the vision of the founders brought to reality today, 250 years later? But we want it to look nice. Trump is saying, yeah, it looks great, but he says that there are saboteurs of the reflecting pool at large. This is 29.
32: They've arrested, I think, six people on the reflecting pool. So the reflecting pool looks fantastic. I just got pictures of it. It's beautiful. But somebody went in with a knife and cut it. They cut it up good. And then they cut a 300-350-foot slip in the form of lots of little slips, a real horrible stuff, and they destroyed the grass. We put a brand new big load of grass out there and they destroyed it. So it's all being fixed, but it's a shame. So I understand five or six people are arrested. The Interior Department can refer to you on that. And I hear they have six people under investigation.
0: Six people under investigation. I will say this. Is it beyond my comprehension, is it beyond my wildest imagination that some Trump hater could do something like this? No, but it is really weird. And I don't know. It would never, if I were putting myself in the shoes of a Trump hater, trying to cut the lining of the reflecting pool would not even be in like the top 100 acts of vandalism that may come to mind. You know what I'm saying? It's so strange and so bizarre. Here's what I think. I think that there are probably some people that have been disrespectful to the reflecting pool, maybe, kicked at a chunk of it or something. I think it's also been a mess for a very long time and it will take more time to get it right. And so those two things are getting wrapped in together. I don't think all of the problems that it's having right now are due to people who are like reflecting pool terrorists. I'm not saying some of them aren't people that have done some vandalism. There is some investigation of some individuals. I know there have been some arrests, but I also think it's really complicated. My bigger takeaway from it all is, yeah, but can't we just want them to fix the reflecting pool? Can we just get agreement from the other side on that? Whether there's been a lot of vandalism or a little vandalism, can we just say, well, you know, it'd be great if the president of the United States could get the support of people in advance of our nation's 250th birthday, so to speak, to make D.C. as beautiful as it can be, and specifically our monuments. Because what do people really think of? When you think of D.C., you think of the White House, the Capitol, the Mall. The White House, the Capitol, the Mall. Even when you're a little kid. Yeah. You think of the White House, the Capitol, the Mall. So that's, I'm surprised it's as much of a story as it has been. I also think, you know, there's a part of the president, and I really mean this. I think he takes a truly personal pride in being a builder. And I mean somebody who oversees the building, whether it's Wallman Rink in, you know, Central Park in New York City back in the day, which he fixed that had been a disaster forever. I think that this is, he looks at this stuff like a pro, like a professional. And so he takes a personal pride in these kinds of, just like the expansion also of the East Wing with the ballroom. He takes a personal pride in that stuff and really does just want it to be great and look great. And his critics and his haters know that. And they know that he's a guy who, you know, he'll take a lot of incoming and he can handle it all really well. But I think that it particularly irks him when someone won't admit that he's, or someone won't admit that he's a great builder, or someone tries to get under his skin with that kind of stuff. And that's why they keep going at this and trying to, whether it's the East Wing expansion or they're trying to just pick at the, at this sore point, if you will, with Trump, because they know it is a personal thing for him. This is the guy who wanted his name on the most beautiful buildings in New York City and succeeded in many cases in doing something right along those lines. So they know that he takes it personally, and that's why I think they take a particular joy in just doing whatever they can. And maybe that even means some, like, lunatic. This is what I mean. Would it ever occur to anyone to try to cut the lining of the National Mall under what? It's just so crazy. But could someone be that crazy? I guess so. All right. As great as this July 4th is going to be, the 250th, although some over at like MS Now are going to hate it. The haters will hate it, but it's going to be amazing. It's also a good reminder that our history isn't just found in museums or textbooks. 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

0: All right, producer Mike, I think I also have to call you DJ Mike, because what was that intro music? That sounds like classic rock. I have no idea. This whippersnapper, millennial, unlike Clay, who is Gen X, so I don't know. I hear he has a lot of back pain these days. This whippersnapper, that was Motley Crue? Oh, I should have actually gotten that one. My bad. I thought you were going to tell me, like, you know, some 70s band that I have very little knowledge of. Hair bands. Thank you. I'm a little better with the hair bands. Really more grunge is the rock that I grew up with a bit. Oh, it's funny. I like Stone Temple Pilots, for example. And yes, I like the Goo Goo Dolls. I don't care. Say about me what you will. I also like pistachio ice cream. I take your slings and arrows. But I always hated Nirvana. I just don't like Nirvana. I don't know. It was kind of like too dark and, you know, not quite as much as I hated Marilyn Manson, but I really hated Marilyn Manson stuff when I was a kid too. I like wouldn't listen to it, would turn it off, kind of judge people who were into it, to be honest with you. Not that I should judge anybody, but you know what I mean. Let's go. We've got, John in San Diego. John, you're on the air.
1: Yeah, I'd have no idea why anyone has given any credence to this stupid idea of Harris's to amend the Constitution. It takes 34 states. It takes two-thirds of the Congress, two-thirds of the Senate. There are only 19 solidly blue states. This can never, ever happen. She should be ridiculed until she never pops her head out of her little groundhog hole again.
0: Okay, so John, I understand what you're saying. You're correct about the mechanics of this being unlikely to happen. But you heard what I said, right? This isn't about actually changing anything. It's about setting up the excuse in advance of the system is BS if Republicans win. You see what I'm saying with that, right? That's what this is. Okay, yeah.
1: Yes, okay. I understand that. My point is, you ridicule her until she never opens her stupid mouth again in public.
0: John, I'm the chief comologist on the show. Do I do a pretty good job of ridiculing? I hope so. I'm trying, buddy. I'm keeping the...
1: It's adequate.
0: Thanks, John. You know, it's all right. You got to keep me in line. John from San Diego. John from San Diego is, you know, he's got high expectations. I'm doing what I can. Kurt from Cincinnati. Let's hear from him on the talkback. This is A. A on the talkback.
2: Thank you for giving me the heads up that you were going to play a Kamala Harris. I was able to get to you. Appreciate it. Thanks.
0: Hey, man. You guys said you wanted a heads up when we're going to get a Kamala clip. I know some of you are driving, and she might lull you into a stupor with her circuitous and nonsensical word salad. So for safety reasons, if we're going to play Kamala clips on the air, I have to give you a heads up. We have people who are driving big rigs, for heaven's sake. And that just means, you know, you got even more responsibility on that road. So don't worry. We'll try to do our best to let you know when Kamala will be on the air. Our friend Steve Yates will be on the air coming up next. Nation States with Yates, the podcast. Yes, the latest. Everything you need to know about the Iran deal as it stands as of moments ago. That's coming up.
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4: Most of us guess our way through our health questions and issues. We guess what foods to eat, what supplements to take, and then wonder why some things make us feel better than others.
0: The truth is,

0: seek to harm or cheat Americans, we will find you, seize any assets, and prosecute you to the fullest extent of the law.
1: The alleged fraud totals more than $6.5 billion. Washington is dropping a multi-million dollar hammer on Cuba.
2: New sanctions are taking aim at the Cuban regime's secret financial network, freezing the assets of overseas front companies laundering millions for military elites. The move announced by Secretary of State Marco Rubio already triggering immediate praise in Miami. Rubio says the intense economic pressure will not let up until all political prisoners are freed.
1: Natalie Rodriguez reporting. Iowa's SNAP restrictions on soda and candy are being stopped by a federal judge. The waiver restricted SNAP recipients from using their benefits to buy certain items like candy, energy drinks, and soda. A new study finds emergency room wait times at some Iowa hospitals are higher than the national average.
3: Insurance comparison website Compare the Market reviewed 106 hospitals across Iowa and compared ER wait times to the national average of 2 hours and 42 minutes. Iowa hospitals in urban areas tended to have wait times above the national average, while rural hospitals generally had lower than average wait times. Mercy One Medical Center in Des Moines had the longest ER wait time statewide at 3 hours, 48 minutes. I'm Dave Bohl.
1: I'm Eva Basinger. 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

0: Third hour of Clay and Buck kicks off right now. We are joined by our friend Steve Yates. 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And everywhere you get your podcast, go check it out. Our favorite global affairs guru, also a Heritage Foundation fellow, Mr. Yates. Great to see you, sir.
1: Buck, thanks for having me back.
0: You know, I'm actually going to have you, if you would, react. You probably haven't even heard this yet because it just happened, and my crack team of clip cutters have pulled this for us. Have you react to what Trump just said about the Iran deal, okay? So a reporter asked him, this is about the IAEA inspection stuff. Let's talk about nuclear inspections and all that jazz. This is cut 30. Play it, guys.
2: They're wrong. They know they're wrong. They told us inside, and we have it down 100% inspections. And if they were right, I'd cancel the meetings right now.
3: From your view, Mr. President, when will those inspectors actually be on the ground?
2: At the appropriate time. There's no rush, but they'll be on the ground at the appropriate time.
0: So Trump being Trump, he's like, shut up, you're wrong. There's going to be inspections. Guaranteed, no doubt. Okay, take us into this, Steve. Like, nuclear inspections. How does this stuff actually work? How effective is it? What has to happen so that it can't be gamed? Work us through this.
1: Well, Buck, I'll take the easy part first. The president is right that there isn't actually a rush, thanks to what the United States and Israel have done last year and this year. Things have been knocked pretty far into oblivion and pretty deep underground. And so this remains a very important issue, but it's not the most urgent and time sensitive of the issues. Now, traditionally, when you'd have inspections, it would be under the guise of one of the UN affiliated blobs that would have international folks go in. It would include Americans, and they would use science to find where the bad stuff is, and they might remove it or they might further destroy it. And that could take years. Could go on a long, long time. But the key is it a permissive environment where you have security to be able to go do that? Or is it a warlike or a terrorism-like situation where you have to have special forces be able to guarantee your safety to just conduct the inspections? For now, we are clear as mud about where exactly the first step of this will occur. But in fairness, I think the president is right. They're going to occur. This should be one of the most agreeable things to the air quotes international community.
0: Yes, this would seem to take us in the direction of multilateralism, which I know excites all those UN right. And one world government types out there. But sometimes there's a place for it. In this case, it seems multilateralism might make some sense with the IAEA. How are you feeling about the overall trajectory of these negotiations? And can you address the Hezbollah, Lebanon, Israel angle? Because that seems to be something that's on the periphery, but sometimes gets right in the middle of things, too.
1: Well, Buck, to mix a few metaphors, I mean, I sort of feel like I'm watching a Charlie Brown football scrum in the middle of a game where it's kicking up a lot of dirt. It looks really, really ugly. And sometimes the cloud moves a bit towards the end zone and back. And it's just, we're in that part of the process where I don't think it looks very good. But some of the broad things have been done right. I mean, we have legitimately profoundly degraded Iran militarily. Doesn't mean we're safe from Iran, but we've done massive, massive good job. We have tremendous financial leverage. We seem to be easing up on some of it in order to keep the negotiations going forward. That's risky. But we still have tremendous leverage on the financial side of things. And we've reset the entire regional conversation where we used to be prisoner of you have to recognize an independent Palestinian state or you can't do anything else in the Middle East to we're now talking about Abraham Accords like frameworks, maybe imperfectly, maybe it's still a work in progress, but it's fundamentally a different and better place. So that's the good news. That cloud, I think, has moved net in the right direction, but it still looks really rough. The Lebanon part, we had a much clearer view when we were recognizing the government of Lebanon now being very clear that Hezbollah is just as much an enemy to them as it is to Israel. And that's a helpful framing because people have really mistakenly looked at this as just being Israel versus Iran or Israel versus Hezbollah, but really the government of Lebanon should get more international and broader security support to take care of their own home.
0: Yeah, that would seem to make a whole lot of sense. I'm going to, Steve, because you, I said global guru, so we're not just talking Mideast. We're not just talking Asia Pacific, which is right in the center of your wheelhouse. I want to shift our focus for a minute here to Latin America. There was this election that just happened in Colombia, whereby a razor-thin margin, this election happened just a couple days ago, a right-wing outsider known as El Tigre, which my Spanish is good enough that I know, I think that means the tiger, he defeated a leftist who a lot of people who just follow what's going on in our hemisphere, the trajectory of sort of the socialist, Marxist, Latin American stuff, are saying this would have been a disaster for Colombia. And at a time when Venezuela seems to be on a better path than it has been, Colombia being a more stable and reasonable partner was really important. What do you take from this? And I'll get to the USAID question here in a second. But is this, how does this factor into Venezuela policy, what Trump's trying to achieve in Latin America? Is this Colombia win a pretty big deal?
1: It is a very, very big deal. I think it's, number one, it's right in the center of the Latin America, Central America divide there. And so it's central to a lot of different issues. And I think that this rightward lean, and I would say hemispheric reset under President Trump's tenure, is one of the biggest, most important undercovered strategic stories. I mean, it's been a profound wave. There was some momentum building with Argentina and El Salvador, but really just over the last 18 months, you got Bolivia, Honduras, Chile, Costa Rica, Colombia, Peru. This is a big, big wave, and it's sort of a red conservative wave pushing the commie pink back. And people just don't have a real sense of perspective that really Latin America was left as a basket case, a real devil's playground of Al-Qaeda and jihadi groups, China, Russia, Iran, all playing in this playground and really basking in these socialist experiments. Now we have pro-U.S. cooperation, tough on crime, cracking down on cartels. I mean, we really got partners that we can work with. And if we have our wits about us, after greasing some drug boats and knocking a leader here or there, we've got a much better hemisphere to deal with in our own backyard.
0: You know, we've got, you mentioned some of these, but just for everybody, in Argentina, Javier Milei, there were strong midterms there, gains for his sort of libertarian right party. Obviously, the great crime miracle of anti-crime miracle of El Salvador's Bukele continues on. He won by like Turkmen, Uzbek, one man dictatorship level, legitimate election. But everyone's like, you know what? I think the going from murder everywhere all the time to almost no murder thing, let's keep riding this out in El Salvador. And let me say, people of El Salvador, smart move. Well done. Ecuador, Daniel Noboa, he's a center right guy, but a law and order guy. In Chile, I think you mentioned Chile, Jose Cast. He is also a right leaning guy on security, immigration, economics, Bolivia, Peru. And we even had some noise out of Cuba recently that they may try to approach a more market China kind of model. Is that significant, or is this just kind of the last throes of the sclerotic commies in Cuba before the whole thing collapses?
1: I think it's part of the sclerotic commies, but it is the hopeful path. It is a rational path that they should follow. Everything that's happened in this red wave of conservatism across the region definitely bolsters it. I mean, this is basically a broad region that never got into the woke politics. It doesn't make sense in their native language to talk about things that aren't male and female. It's literally right in the language. And so this is pro-family, pro-enterprise, and they've really had it with the lack of law and order. And so all of that really bodes well. And so with the Maduro move in Venezuela, the economics of cutting that back on the available fuel, I mean, really, there isn't much room left for Cuba. And by having this red wave, we also have less accessibility for China to dump products in our region, manipulate the region, compromise ports. We've resuscitated a vibrant Panama with hopefully a secure canal that cannot be compromised in a time of crisis. We've really taken some chess pieces off the board for those who hate America. And I just don't think we've really taken stock on how big that is and how it improves our risk management dealing with other regions if our own backyard is trending in the right way.
0: And I want you to take a forward-leaning posture here on something that's been coming up a lot online. And it is, okay, we just named and you laid out for us the implications of a significant rightward lean in Latin America, which, of course, in our hemisphere, in our backyard, this stuff is all meaningful in the U.S. foreign policy realm. The USAID role in this stuff. People are saying, it's out there, the theory is out there, I will say, that USAID NGO activism stuff ended up helping a lot of left-wing governments win in these places. Is there, what's real with that? What's theoretically possible? What do you think is proven with that? Does it matter? Has it mattered?
1: Well, Buck, I think it overstates causation. There's definitely correlation. The USAID was a bucket of money. It did go out to contractors. It will come as a shock to no one in the audience that a lot of the people that operate these programs are not conservatives, not looking forward to investing in the red wave of love of family, law and order, pro-America. And so these billions of dollars that went through, they should not have been spent the way they were. And like you were talking about accurately, that recent election, it was really, really close. And so a few billion dollars in a program, even a few million dollars in a program can tip when you're in a 50-50 race. And so it had an effect. But I would still say the broad Soros-like entities that are out there are bigger. The billions are more plentiful. And our
0: is that like the Tides Foundation stuff? Because I see people bringing that one up specifically.
1: Yeah. And I mean, that stuff is big enough that it affects us in the U.S. of A. And if it affects us in big America, in humbler countries with less defense and awareness about these kinds of outside influences, they're just going to be victims of it. So that's the bigger enemy that has been playing this. But I still think it makes positive sense to have doged USAID. And if there's any revival of that kind of programming through Marco Rubio's State Department, let's right size it, get it focused on results. But it's this broader battle. But this pro-America wave, this pro, I think, self-respect wave, that's the best way forward to resist those outside malign influences.
0: Yeah, because I ask you about it because I do think that there is a clear and broad institutional bias in the implementation of those USAID funds toward, quote, anti-authoritarian, which just means pro-left wing, you know. There's real stuff going on there, but I think you put it in the proper context, which is that's a piece of a broader story here. Just one more thing for you, Steve. We got about a minute and change, but on Cuba, you know, I'm down here in South Florida. You know that I'm seeing my Cuban Americans every time I walk out my front door. Do we, the Trump administration, we, the American people, do we need to give one last shove to the thug commies of Cuba to get them out of the way? Or can we just sit back and watch this show collapse and then figure out what comes next?
1: Well, we have better options than we've ever had before. And I would have said before, the feeling of the Iran situation stretching out longer than comfort would suggest, that we would have given them a shove, I would say, in the very near future. I think that given that Iran is taking a lot more management bandwidth, maybe we're just setting the stage and letting the region do what it can to put that pressure in place. Let's see where the economic chips fall. But I, you know, I also have to be careful of my wish not being the father of my thought. I want that government gone, just about as much as your neighbors and friends do. And I think it would be a real shame if we didn't take this moment to give it a nudge. What that nudge looks like militarily, intel-wise, economic-wise, hard to say. But for now, I think we're preoccupied pretty bad with Iran.
0: Steve, just real quick, what's next up on Nation States with Yates?
1: Well, we have an episode that's actually going to talk about this revolution in the Western Hemisphere and how that's good for Americans, and also talk about borders and how that matters for nation states, not just America. You've heard about our southern border, but take a look at how Japan and the UK have grappled with these things. We'll talk about what some common sense sovereignty options are among our friendly nation states on the podcast under the Clay and Buck Podcast Network.
0: Go check it out. Nation States with Yates. Be smarter than all your friends on national security. And all you have to do is hang out with Steve. Steve, thanks so much.
1: Thank you, Buck.
0: To mark the 25th anniversary of 9/11, the Tunnel to Towers Foundation is embarking on the most comprehensive commemoration in its history, one that honors the past and educates the generations of tomorrow. At the heart of this effort is Steel Across America, a nationwide campaign that will transport a 24-foot steel beam recovered from the World Trade Center across the United States. Today, the tour is in San Diego for a private event, and later this week in Huntington Beach, just south of Los Angeles. 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

0: Welcome back in here to Clay and Buck. We have Brooke Rollins up next, Agriculture Secretary. Notice we're having some department heads on this week from the various federal agencies, because I want to know what is going on. Yeah, we just brought you through the Iran stuff. Just listen to that Steve Yates interview. You know everything you need to know about Iran right now, period, full stop. He does the best job. I've known Steve for 15 years, okay? And he's the one guy that I wanted to bring on to just do pure national security analysis for the Clay and Buck Podcast Network, and also on radio for us as an analyst. So go check that out if you happen to miss it. We'll talk to Brooke Rollins coming up here next about a bunch of things going on in the world of the agriculture. You know, we don't spend a lot of time talking about farming and stuff like that. It's important, though. You do need food to eat. It's important. This is B, a talkback, Matt from Minnesota. He's a brilliant guy. Listen to this.
1: I agree wholeheartedly. Cannot stand Nirvana. Also, Taylor Swift is the modern equivalent of the Beatles in that they're both really overrated and have like three good songs.
0: I mean, I agree with you actually on both counts, which is going to get a lot of people mad. But certainly agree with you on the first part. Nirvana is just not good. I understand, the grunge, but yeah, there would have been grunge without them. I would take Soundgarden over Nirvana 10 times over, no question. I'm that guy. I just call it like it is, folks. Many of us guess our way through our health issues and the questions that pop up, particularly when it comes to gut health issues. 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
0: Welcome back into Clay and Buck. We have the Secretary of Agriculture with us right now, Brooke Rollins, Agriculture Secretary. Appreciate you being with us.
21: Oh, my goodness, Buck. It's my honor to be on. Thank you for having me.
0: So I got to tell you, you know, it's something that doesn't come up that often, but I have to do a little bit of research right before one of our big and important guests comes on to know what the heck I'm talking about here. Tell me about this new world screwworm, because you're in Texas right now dealing with this. This is under the USDA's mandate, and these seem like nasty little bugs.
21: Well, it is not ideal, that's for sure. So a couple of quick top lines. Number one, our ranchers and livestock producers in our country, really the backbone of America, have been dealing with this since 1842. In the 1930s, a USDA researcher came up with a solution, and it is not actually a worm. It's a flesh-eating fly. Well, the fly lays her eggs, the larva hatch, and they begin to eat the flesh in an open wound. I know, it sounds disgusting. Here's the thing, though. It's completely treatable. The animal will completely recover. It does not compromise the food supply system at all, but it is a pretty significant hindrance. We completely got it out of America in the 1960s was the last time it was here. pushed it all the way back to the South America, past the Darien Gap, past Panama. And unfortunately, because of the Biden open borders policies and the Mexican illicit cartel of 800,000 head of cattle, it began to make its way back up in 2021, 2022. It hit our side of the border a couple of weeks ago. Since then, we've had about 15 confirmed cases. But the good news is we were ready. We knew it was coming. When I walked in the door February 13th of last year after being sworn in and voted upon by the Senate, this was the first briefing I got. What's really interesting, though, Buck, is that the Biden team had done nothing other than watch it progress northern. So we had to really start from scratch. But we're opening a facility this Saturday with sterile flies, which is how you get rid of it and eradicate it. We've got a big facility we're building in South Texas. We have FDA approvals on a bunch of emergency treatment. I mean, we're in good shape. Not ideal, but we were ready. We knew it was coming, and we'll push it back very quickly.
0: Sorry for the city slicker question here, but do they bite people too? Because that sounds nasty.
21: Well, it is not a crazy question. So here's the thing. This is the only fly. I mean, we all know, even the city slickers amongst us, we all know that there are things, maggots, et cetera, that feed off of dead animals. You know, it's part of God's, I think, plan a little bit to get rid of that. But this is the only fly that has to have a live mammal to feed off of. And so they're looking for open wounds to burrow in. So an umbilical cord, fawns, for any of our hunters that are listening, you know, the fawns that, and deer that are growing their antlers, et cetera. Those are all open opportunities. Feral hogs that have scratches, that these are all part of the challenge in South Texas where we are. But it's all manageable. And so when you ask about humans, that doesn't happen in America. There are human cases in the developing part of the world where they don't have access to hospitals or good wound band-aids, et cetera. So you will hear of a case every now and then of a human. But in America, we're really talking about our livestock, and our wildlife is where we're really focused.
0: I mean, you're in Texas. Elon's not too far away. Maybe he has like some space lasers or something, because you got to take out these screwworms. That sounds nasty, Secretary Rollins.
21: This is actually amazing, Buck. You know how you solve for this is we produce sterile flies, and those sterile flies mate with bad mama flies, right, that are laying the larva in the open wounds. And so that's how they got rid of it in the 60s and the 70s. That's how we're going to get rid of it now. It's actually an incredibly impressive technology where we produce 200, 300, 400 million sterile flies a week. The sterile flies leave the facility. We drop them via plane or ground. They mate with the bad flies, and the female flies or the bad flies, they can only mate one time and then they die. And so this is how you eradicate them for good, and that's what we're building back up. Barack Obama shut down those facilities in 2012. Unfortunately, the Biden team didn't do much, but we're building it all out right now, and we'll have enough sterile flies to eradicate, hopefully by the end of this year, early next year.
0: Secretary, how are our ranchers in general doing? How's beef production going in this country? I know that something the USDA is focused on right now, for example, is just lowering the cost of some of those inputs like fertilizer, so ranchers are able to produce top quality beef, but also, you know, competitively and be able to make a profit doing so. How's the situation, the picture for the American beef industry?
21: Listen, we inherited, when we walked in the door, an absolute mess under the last administration. I'm not sure what they were doing, but inputs went up on average 40%. That's fuel, fertilizer, equipment, interest rates, et cetera, labor, an average of 40%. So even though inflation was ridiculous, right, near 30% under those 4 years under Biden, for our farmers, it was even worse. Then you combine that with 4 years under the last administration, not one new trade deal around the world. So when we left in early 2021, we had an agricultural trade surplus, meaning we were selling more than we were taking in. Our farmers were in good shape. When we came back, it was a $42 billion agricultural trade deficit. Not one new trade deal. Brazil and China took over a lot of our markets, including beef, et cetera. So we're fixing that. Inputs are coming down. Of course, the Iranian conflict caused a short pause in that and a slight increase in fertilizer, some fertilizer more than slight, but some just slight. But that's all coming back down now. As far as the beef goes, we have a bit of a perfect storm. We have an amazing Make America Healthy Again movement led by Secretary Kennedy with my partnership, new dietary guidelines, eat real food, eat more beef. We have a demand for beef today like we have never seen before. And that's how we get America back to being healthy again, is eating real food, real protein like beef. Then you combine that with the Democrats' assault on our ranchers and our agricultural producers, you know, not just under the Biden 4 years, but all of our blue states where they're more concerned with putting Chinese-owned solar panels on their prime farmland than they are in supporting our farmers. And so from a beef perspective, because of a lot of that, we've got some drought issues too, the New World screwworm we just talked about. We do have our lowest beef herd on record at a time we have the highest demand. So our cattle guys are doing okay for the first time in a really long time, but we've got to build our herd up. And the answer is not to import more beef, although certainly we have higher imports than we've had as we're trying to meet the demand. But the answer is the long-term build-out of the herd and supporting, you know, rural America, supporting our beef producers, supporting our farmers. It really is a national security issue. So a lot of your listeners may be like, well, this is an interesting take on with Buck Sexton on the Clay and Buck Show, because we probably hadn't talked to New World Screwworm before. But it's important not just to support rural America, to support our farmers and ranchers, but it really is a national security issue. That every listener in this country that cares about freedom and liberty fully understands that if we can't feed and fuel ourselves, we will lose what freedom tastes like and feels like and what our founders fought for 250 years ago. That's how important all of this is.
0: Yeah, we can't have somebody cutting off our oil. We can't have somebody cutting off our steak supply either. They're important things we need to be self-sufficient on. Oil and steak,
21: correct,
0: high on my list. Texas
21: oil
0: certainly does
21: steak.
0: Both those.
21: Amen.
0: Yep, does both of those things right. You know, something that's getting a lot of attention this week, I think in part because of some of the really headline grabbing arrests and indictments that the FBI has dropped, but about fraud issues. So as part of your USDA mandate, you oversee SNAP, or commonly known as food stamps, but Supplemental Nutritional Assistance Program. There have been some people charged, seeing here a DOJ release, 11 migrants, for example, charged in SNAP benefit fraud. How big a thing? People are looking at some of these frauds, these medical frauds, and it'll be one medical practice at $100 million. Or some other guy I think I saw was actually at $1 billion recently. They had to track him down. FBI had to grab him. How big do you think the scale is of SNAP fraud, and how much can you crack down on it to get it to be as minimal as possible?
21: Let me provide some greater context. Yeah, we call it Takedown Tuesday when we release. And this, by the way, these are just USDA investigated fraud. I mean, that is in addition to what the FBI is doing, the Department of Justice, some of the states are doing. The very first action I took when I walked in the door February 13th of last year was we wrote a letter to every governor in America. And the SNAP program is an interesting program because it is federally funded. It's federal tax dollars, but it is state executed, meaning that the feds would send the money to the states and then no one would ever ask any questions. Whether is the money being spent wisely? Well, I'm from a red state. I'm from Texas. I worked in state policy. There are some good guardrails for a lot of the welfare programs, at least in the red states. Not perfect, but good guardrails. Of course, we know in the blue states there are zero guardrails as they're trying to put more and more people on these government programs, including illegal aliens, as they're working to, you know, build their voting block, et cetera. But that first day, I sent a letter to all 50 governors. I said, y'all, let's partner on this. Fraud is not red or blue, Republican or Democrat. We owe the taxpayer better. Not surprisingly, Buck, every single red state raised their hand and said, we're in, sent us their data, allowed us to look at their data. And what we found, and keep in mind, this is just the red states, we found almost 300,000 dead people getting food stamp SNAP benefits. We found more than 500,000 people in the red states. 500,000 people getting the same benefit more than once, twice, three times. We found one state had massive luxury vehicles like Ferraris and Lamborghinis and Teslas and others, although Elon said quickly, Brooke, don't put the Tesla in with the Ferraris and the Lamborghinis. But nevertheless, if you're getting a food stamp, you probably shouldn't be driving a new Tesla around. So what we have found just by skimming the surface, Buck, has been absolutely astounding. The depth of the fraud, what we all suspected over all of these years, is real. It's stunning, but we are getting our arms around it. But I tell you, this is why, take off my policy hat for just a second and talk a little bit of politics. This is why the midterms are so incredibly important, because for this work to continue unabated, for us to have really 2.5 more years to really dig down, we've got to hold the House. Now, we will be able to keep going a little bit, but obviously the Democrats will be turning around every corner to try to slow us down as we're rooting all of this fraud out. The blue states sued us as we asked for that data to partnership on how to get the fraud out. So we're in litigation right now, but I think we're going to win that litigation. The president has been unequivocal, the vice president as well, in his laser focus on doing everything we can to ensure that these programs are serving those who really need it, but also protecting the taxpayer. And one other quick note, and Buck, I think this is such a huge win. When we started a year and a half ago, Trump term two, there were about 44.5 million people on the food stamps, on SNAP, which is absurd to think that many people are on welfare. In just a year and a half, we've moved about 5 million people off of food stamps. So history would tell you that once a government program takes root, it's impossible to ever roll it back. But with SNAP, with food stamps, we're proving that actually opposite, that we are moving to requiring work. If you're going to take food stamps and you're able-bodied and you don't have small children at home, you got to go look for a job, find a job, or volunteer. You have to make sure you're not, we have to make sure you're not illegally here. Any illegal aliens no longer can get SNAP. So we've done a lot on the shrinking of the program size. Again, not just fraud, but also work requirements, et cetera, to make sure it's right sizing and serving the people who really need it, again, while also serving the taxpayers who are paying for it.
0: Great stuff, Secretary Rollins. Go kill some of those flesh-eating flies, please. Scary stuff over
21: I
0: there.
21: Will. You, Buck, you have my word for it. I'm off to go do that. And listen, really appreciate being on. Thank you so much.
0: Yeah, of course. Thank you so much. Thank you. Great to talk to you. Yeah, man, I don't want anyone messing with our beef supply. You know, these evil flies from abroad coming across our wide open border. That's no good. All right. 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
0: 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Our friend Steve Yates there, Nation States with Yates. We'll have some of our other podcast Clay and Buck hosts like Carol Markowitz and Dave Rutherford and Tudor Dixon on in the next 2 weeks. As you know, Clay is on vacation until after the 4th of July, and we will be celebrating that 250th year coming up soon, which is very exciting stuff. And speaking of exciting stuff, my son had his Speed, that is his name, had his first swimming lesson today, which I have to say was very fun. He wore like the little baby swim thing where you've got it's like the swim trunk that has arms kind of, you know, this is what they do now. He had a little floppy hat on for getting into the pool. So, you know, all good things going on here, my friends. A lot of fun with the swimming. And, you know, I have to say, I'm buoyant, so I do have some advantages in the swim realm. And Steve from Toledo wants to get in on my... Oh, okay, this is C on the talkbacks. Let's hit it.
25: If there was 100 grunge bands, let's say, 90 of them one-hit wonders. So that's what I got to say about the grunge. Yeah, Taylor Swift, she's overrated. Beatles are way overrated. They're only even together for like 5 years or something. You know, Rolling Stones are way better than the Beatles. But yeah, so my take on that.
0: You know, to each his own. This is like somebody's told me they're very disappointed in my music taste. They love everything else I say on the show, but they're disappointed in my music taste. And to that esteemed listener, I just say what I say to my wife when I get in trouble. Nobody's perfect. How do you argue with that? My music taste certainly isn't perfect. And if Clay was here, it would really be imperfect music taste. That's for darn sure. You don't even know what's going on. All right, we'll dive into more tomorrow. Please send talkbacks and emails also with things you want as topics here on the show. I love it when someone says, hey, I want you to dive into this. And I haven't, I have not done that yet. Let's dive into that for the next time or the next show. So this is a freeform conversation back and forth with all of you. Thanks for hanging with me today. It'll be a great show tomorrow. I will talk to you then, everybody.
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0: Yet freedom endured. 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

0: has been extended multiple times since its original expiration, is now set to expire on September 30th. A federal judge is stopping Iowa's SNAP restrictions on soda and candy.
1: On Monday afternoon, U.S. District Judge Amy Berman Jackson ruled that the Department of Agriculture exceeded its authority by approving SNAP or food stamp waivers in Iowa, Nebraska, Colorado, Tennessee, and West Virginia. The waiver restricted SNAP recipients from using their benefits to buy certain items like candy, energy drinks, and soda. I'm Craig Michaels.
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2: Well, across the great state of Iowa, it is the Simon Conway Show. You are very, very welcome in on this Tuesday, June 23rd, and we're very, very pleased you are here. You know, this is a conversation we started having last week. And I want to continue it because there's been another incident. We now have a 14-year-old who has been seriously injured. He has serious leg injuries. It took place in Grimes, and it took place yesterday. There was a crash between a car driven by a 66-year-old man and a 14-year-old male on an electric scooter. The 66-year-old driver of the car not hurt in the crash at all. Polk County investigating the wreck. The kiddo has been taken to a hospital. He has what is described as serious injuries to his leg. Serious injuries could mean he is broken his leg. It could mean he has had his leg crushed. We don't know, and I'm not speculating. But that's what we know so far. We have got to deal with this issue as a state. I do not think we can deal with this county by county, city by city. I know they are not there, but you know what? The governor does have power to recall our legislature. And why not? It's her last hurrah. I mean, it's not like she's going to lose an election if she does it, right? I think this is something we need to deal with. It is a serious problem all over the country. It's getting worse all over the country. We have dead kids now in different parts of the country. So far, not here. Parents, grandparents, if your kids do not know what they're doing on the roads, you have to keep them off the roads. If they don't have a permit, at the very least, if they don't have a permit, you have to keep them off the roads. Even if they're 14 and they have a permit, they're not actually supposed to drive without a qualified driver sat right next to them. On a scooter, that's not possible. This clearly took place on the road and not on the sidewalk. I don't know what it's going to take in our state or in other parts of the country. I don't know what it's going to take. But, I hope it's not like a weird number in somebody's head. Well, you know, we're probably good unless we get to like 6 dead kids. Then we probably should do something. I hope that conversation isn't going on in somebody's head. These children need to be off the roads. These vehicles, I don't know what damage has been done to this gentleman's car. I have no idea. But I do know the kid on the electric scooter, not insured. I know that. I don't know whose, I'm using my air quotes, fault it was. But if you've got a kid who should not be on the road, because they're not qualified to be on the road, and it's kind of automatic. You know, for me, you could be rear-ended by somebody. If you're drunk, it's still going to be your fault if they're not. So I don't know what the answer is, and I'm hoping you guys do. 515-284-1040, 284-1040. I want you to text me as well at 81530, and you're welcome to send us talkbacks if you're listening to us on the totally 100% free iHeartRadio app. We have these scooters on the road. We have electric bikes. They're in our community where me and Mrs. C live. If you're walking across the street, which sometimes I am with the puppies. These things are really quiet, by the way. Really quiet. So if they come up behind you, you can't necessarily hear them. And I've had that happen. When I walk Hank, we walk down on the sidewalk, but we walk back in the middle of the road once he's done all his things. Why? Because he seems to like to eat grass, and I try and limit that to a one-way trip. So we live in a quiet road. If a car's coming behind us, I can always hear it. We walk off to the side, and we wait till it passes. But if it's an electric bike or an electric scooter, I can't hear that thing. And the kids who are driving on our roads who don't have licenses or insurance, they can come up behind me and really spook us because we don't hear them. We don't hear them. So now we've got a kid, 14 years old, serious injuries to his leg, and I repeat, I don't know what that means. Let's go to the phones. We'll start off in Slater with Kevin. Hi, Kevin. You're on the Simon Conway Show.
3: Hey, Simon. I feel awful for both parties involved in the accident. I think these electric vehicles, I mean, they're too fast for the sidewalks. They're too slow for the roads. They should be probably licensed and regulated like mopeds are.
2: Yeah, if we're going to let the kids on the road with them, because, you know, if you're 14, the only way you get on the road in Iowa is with a permit. And unless things have changed dramatically from when my kids had permits, if your first year with a permit, you have to have a qualified driver sat next to you. You clearly can't do that on an e-bike.
3: 100% with you. There needs to be parents and people involved teaching these kids the right and wrongs of driving all these things on the road and anywhere else they're driving them.
2: Exactly right. It's a serious problem. I wish nothing but the best for this child. I hope he makes a full recovery. And I'm sure the 66-year-old man, not injured, I'm sure his vehicle is messed up to a degree. He's not in any way injured, but I'm sure he is psychologically injured because if you hit a kid, that's going to leave a mark on you, on your soul, frankly. Kevin, thank you very much for the call. Appreciate it. Let's go out to Iowa City and talk to George now. Hi, George. You're on the Simon Conway Show.
4: Hey, how you doing, Simon? Yeah, this is funny because I'm driving through downtown Iowa City right now, and I just had three of those stupid things. I mean, it's not just the younger kids. The college kids act like idiots on these things, too. I mean, they just go all over, don't pay attention to the stoplights. I mean, somebody is going to get hurt here if they haven't already.
2: Yeah, you know, I mean, you know by now, I do a morning show in Orlando. A 13-year-old kid died. He just turned onto the road from the sidewalk. He got immediately hit by a pickup truck, and he's dead. It's awful. It's absolutely awful.
4: You think college kids would know a little bit more, but I guess not.
2: Well, absolutely, George. Thanks very much for the call. We'll go out to Clive right now and talk to Terry. He is a driver's ed teacher. Hi, Terry. You're on the Simon Conway Show.
5: Hey, I'm a part-time driver's education teacher, and it's difficult to teach these kids today. But I also live in the Indian Hills neighborhood of Clive, where we have numerous electric style dirt bikes and scooters flying around the Indian Hills school neighborhood. And just in the last 2 weeks, I've almost hit and taken out some where they come across the sidewalk. They have no respect for traffic. It's terrible. And I know that the mayor and the city is currently working on what I heard was like a 30-page ordinance to regulate speed, horsepower, and it can't come soon enough because with this recent accident,
2: right?
5: Terry, I
2: agree with you, but I actually think there is an argument that we recall the legislature and they do something at a state level here because I think it's necessary. I really do. So I'm pleased that Clive is doing something about it. But you know, the barrier between Clive, there's no real border between Clive and, you know, West Des Moines. I've never seen a border. If we're going to have a patchwork, my point is a patchwork of different ordinances, that isn't going to help either. That's why I think maybe there is an argument that we recall the legislature and they for just this one issue, and they come in for a couple of days and they deal with it. I'm certainly going to be talking to some people about that. I appreciate your call, though. Thank you very much indeed, Terry. Be safe out there, brother. It is 4:17. We'll take a quick time out. The phones are ringing. The text line is lighting up. I think this is a really serious issue all across the great state of Iowa. This is the Simon Conway Show.

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14: All across the great state of Iowa, it is the Simon Conway Show. It's 4:22 on our way to 4:23. A kid A 14-year-old kid is in a hospital with very serious leg injuries as we speak right now. That's according to the Polk County Sheriff's Office. He was hurt at the Northeast Bridge Creek Crossing and Northeast Park Drive in Grimes. He's 14 years old. He was on an e-scooter and he was involved in a wreck with a car driven by a 66-year-old man who was not hurt. We need to do something about these e-bikes. Let's go to Jake in Riverside. Hi, Jake. You're on the Simon Conway Show.
10: Hey, Simon. I agree with George that called in a little bit ago. I was just in downtown Iowa City. The problem is even pedestrians have the right-of-way, which means they have no responsibility. They don't take responsibility for their actions.
14: Nope.
10: That's part of the biggest problem right there.
14: It is. Look, there is the legal, I'm going to bend your car and cause thousands of dollars of damage and nobody is going to pay for it. There's that. But there's also, we could end up with a dead kid, like they have in Orlando. I have this show in Orlando. We've done this story in Orlando as well. There's a dead 13-year-old on an e-bike, turned onto a road, almost immediately hit by a pickup truck because he didn't look to see if it was coming.
10: Yep. And, that's the thing. People don't take personal responsibility. You're not going to teach your kids to go across the road defensively, even on foot.
14: Yep.
10: We have that everywhere. Kids don't learn the rules of the road, even on a bike. That's the problem. I'll give it back to you. Thanks,
14: Jake. Thanks very much. Appreciate it. Let's go from Jake to Patrick in Clinton. Hi, Patrick. You're on the Simon Conway Show.
15: Hey, buddy. One of your...
14: Oh, you're very low. Hi, very low. I don't know why. Put the phone right to your mouth or something.
15: Okay, Simon. One of your battleship buddies here.
14: Hi.
15: The thing I've got going here is... By definition, an e-bike has a motor on it, does it not?
14: Has an electric motor, yes, sir.
15: Well, therefore, it should be classified as a motor vehicle. However, the state of Iowa, in their infinite wisdom, decided to classify it as a bicycle. As you said, and as I'm thinking, we need an emergency state session to reclassify these as motor vehicles, make sure they are governed and insured before somebody gets killed.
14: Right. I think we do. I really do. I assure you, we obviously, because of what we do, we know a lot of legislators. We're going to reach out to some of them and see if we can't get some momentum to recall our legislature. It only needs to be recalled for a day. It's not like a massive thing. They can come back for a day. They can prepare the new law in advance, and they can send it to the governor. I really think we need to do something because a patchwork of ordinances from city to city is absolutely not the answer. It just isn't. Patrick, I appreciate your call, though. Thanks, buddy. And we're going to be on the battleship next week. The show's going to come from the deck of Iowa, as it does every observed July the 4th. And this year's observed July the 4th is indeed July the 3rd. So we're looking forward to that. You take care and have a good rest of the day, sir. It's serious. I don't know what you do. I mean, look, The person with the youngest biological kids in this studio is Mrs. C. But, you know, they're all adults now. That is for sure. But most recently non-adult, could you convince a 14-year-old girl who desperately wanted an e-bike and somebody would have bought it for her, not us, that she couldn't ride it on the roads? Do you think you could have convinced her?
16: I could have convinced her to not do it at our home,
14: mm-hmm.
16: but then you have the added complication, you know, if it's a split home and
14: yep.
16: Your parents may not agree or communicate that well, sure they can get away with it.
14: Mm.
16: She probably would have been the easiest to convince,
14: yep.
16: but the other two, absolutely not. Out the window, no mm. way I could have convinced mm. The blonde duck or the soldier yeah. son.
14: It is very difficult. I really understand how difficult it is, which is why I think a law. I think we need a law.
16: Which is very surprising coming from you.
14: Right. I don't like, you know, we legislate way too much, but this is about some kids not dying. For starters, you know, you can deal with the, well, you just caused thousands of dollars of damage to my car and you're not insured. You can deal with that. Okay, it's money and it's a material thing. And somehow or other, you can figure that out. You can sue the parents, maybe. I don't know. But you can figure it out. I repeat, the police are saying serious leg injuries. We don't know what that means. But what it could mean, it may not mean it in this particular instance, but what it could mean is he has a crushed leg. If he has a crushed leg, he could lose it. And if he does, he could say, you know what? When he's an adult, I'm lucky. I could have died. So I do think this is a serious problem. I think it's getting worse. If we end up with a patchwork of local ordinances which are not 100% in line with each other, then I just think you make the situation worse. I really do. So there's that. We'll talk about all of this. The Attorney General's up next. Maybe I'll ask her. Mm-hmm. We don't like playing gotcha, though. You know, something out of left field. We don't like doing that with anybody of either side of the political aisle. I don't know. Maybe we'll save that for another day, but we'll see. It's not really down to her office anyway. They enforce the laws that are passed by the legislature. So we'll reach out to some legislators and see if they think it's about time we did something about this. We will see. Up next, I've given it away. The Attorney General of the great state of Iowa will be joining us. She, of course, sued California. That's always fun. This is the Simon Conway Show.

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1: It's 4:30. I'm Dave Bohl. 79 degrees, mostly cloudy skies in Des Moines. Here's what's trending on WHO. We are just a few hours away from the first polls closing in several key primary races across the country today. Voters in New York, Maryland, Utah, and South Carolina are deciding primary races for the U.S. House and governor. In New York, a couple of Democratic socialists are on the ballot for U.S. House in what many see as a possible look at the political direction of the Democratic Party. After decades of extensive efforts, investigators have identified the body believed to be the longest previously unidentified Jane Doe in Iowa history.
2: The Clinton County Sheriff's Office says officers responded to reports of a body found in the Mississippi River north of Clinton on April 11, 1975. An autopsy later determined the cause of death to be homicide. More than 50 years later, the body has been identified as Cheryl Lynn Edwards of Waukegan, Illinois. Investigators say she was 15 years old at the time her body was discovered. Edwards' death is still under investigation as a homicide. I'm Claire Burnett.
1: 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News. A 14-year-old is seriously hurt following a crash involving an electric scooter and a car in Grimes. The Polk County Sheriff's Office responded to the scene just after 7 p.m. Monday after reports that a teen riding an electric scooter had been hit by a car and suffered serious injuries to his leg. The 66-year-old driver remained at the scene and was not injured. Authorities say the crash is still under investigation. Caitlin Clark fans have their chance to give the former Hawkeye an assist to get into the 2026 WNBA All-Star Game. 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You can cast one ballot per day for the Indiana Fever star. Voting ends on Saturday. The All-Star Game is July 25th in Chicago. 4:32 at News Radio 1040 WHO. 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
17: Well, across the great state of Iowa, it is the Simon Conway Show. It's 4:36 on this Tuesday. You are very, very welcome in, as is the Attorney General of the great state of Iowa, and it is Brenna Bird. How you doing, ma'am? Always good to talk to you.
18: Well, doing pretty good. Fighting allergies, but otherwise everything's going great.
17: Yeah, well, that's a time of year thing. I can't help you with that, unfortunately. Sorry. But you sound great, actually, just so you know.
18: Well, that's good. I sound better than I feel. How about that?
17: There you go. All right. Well, I hope you feel better soon. Hey, you sued California. That always makes people feel better, doesn't it?
18: Well, I think it does, because California is really going outside the bounds of what they're allowed to do as a state. And one of the ways we have to hold them accountable is to sue them and take them to court and tell them, you know, their laws apply inside their borders, but not, they don't apply to Iowa.
17: So what exactly are we suing them about?
18: Well, you know, California just can't help themselves. They put into place a mandate about plastics and how it has to be used, and it affects all kinds of common household items that people would use, making them more expensive. And then they delegate all of that power to an unaccountable entity in their state that's not even part of state government. But what it does is it affects everybody, because they say that people can only have access to California's market if they comply with all the California rules. And that means that's going to affect what Iowans get access to, too.
17: I mean, I'm not a lawyer, but isn't there something called the Commerce Clause?
18: There is, exactly. You know, it's illegal. It's unconstitutional. They don't get to regulate interstate commerce. They don't get to tell Iowa what to do inside its borders. Those are basic principles. You know, they're even violating their own constitution with how they set up this scheme.
17: So, of course, these things are not instant. They take quite a bit of time. So what exactly are we looking for them to do? Are we going down the first road that everyone seems to go down and trying to get an injunction, first of all?
18: Well, that's what we want. We want the court to tell them, hey, you can't do this. Don't do this. Stop this. That would be the best outcome. And that's what we're asking for right off the bat.
17: All right. So are you looking for a summary judgment or are you looking for an injunction?
18: An injunction.
17: Okay.
18: An injunction.
17: All right. Yep. So there's that, which is good. Okay. Well, we'll wait and see what happens with that. You also had a tour today at Dwayne Arnold.
18: I did, and I have to say it was absolutely fascinating. It's being recommissioned as a nuclear facility after it was decommissioned, and I think that was back in 2020. Got to tour and see how it all works and what is in there. It is fascinating how that works, and it's the first time I've ever seen something like that.
17: Okay, so you're there, I think, with the Deputy Energy Secretary, I believe. You're in this nuclear plant. How close is it to being recommissioned?
18: Well, I mean, there's stringent safety processes that are in place. They also go through and check everything very carefully. I literally saw them taking apart a giant steam turbine, looking at that and making sure it's all right. So it'll take a little while. I think estimates show, and it's hard to say, but maybe the end of 2028 or beginning of 2029. So that's the type of process they're going through, and there's a lot of approvals that are needed to get a plant like that up and going. They've already made very significant progress. There are a lot of people working there on the site, and the economic impact is huge. It'll generate $9 billion in economic impact, and
17: wow.
18: I think about 400 jobs, and these are good jobs.
17: Right. Now, is this all to do with data centers? Is this why we need this extra capacity?
18: Well, I think we always need good and reliable energy capacity. So some of it could be used for a data center, but also we all know that nuclear power is reliable, it's safe, it's cheaper. So I'm glad that it's coming back online. And yeah, some of it will be used to help power data centers and other things like that.
17: Okay. Are there any plans for any more nuclear stations? Because the French are really good at this, right? The French are largely completely powered by nuclear now. They have all these small nuclear power stations crisscrossing the land over in France. And not very many windmills, by the way. They do, and they're really good at it, and they're really safe. And, of course, we've been doing small nuclear power for a very long time in our submarines and major warships.
18: Well, and that's exactly what the federal government is looking to do. It's very expensive to build a whole new plant, so it's easier to recommission the Dwayne Arnold facility, upgrade it, get it going, than to build something all new. Some of these small modular nuclear reactors, there's a lot going on with them for development and testing and seeing how that would work. But you're right, same concept as what goes into an aircraft carrier or a submarine. It would just be a little easier to use that way. And the federal government, I think, is helping to develop those, to offer resources to companies that are going to bring those to market.
17: As we talked about data centers, just briefly, the bigger problem, I think, with data centers is water. The Chinese are talking about putting their data centers on the ocean floor, which is an interesting concept in terms of cooling and not taking away drinking water. And, of course, Elon Musk, the person with the largest brain on the planet, he wants to put data centers in space. Again, not a cooling problem in space because it is, I'm reliably informed, very cold.
18: Yeah. Well, and there's all kinds of different ways that data centers can be cooled. So there's the evaporation method, which uses a lot of water, is what I understand. But there's also some closed loop systems that are very water efficient. And so it also depends on and how that's developed, how that's put together. But that is something people should look at when they're designing a data center. You know, can they use a closed loop system so they don't have to have demand on water?
17: Okay, so final question about this. What is the Attorney General doing at a nuclear power station?
18: Well, you know, we are very involved in energy policy. We have a consumer advocate office within our office, and their whole purpose is to make sure that the utilities out there, that they are charging ratepayers for the right kinds of costs and not padding those bills and looking out for the prices that people are paying for their energy with companies. So that's an important role of the office. And also, we're engaged in different types of energy policy because I know how important it is that people have access to reliable energy. Yeah, and of course, right now, we're all looking at those bills, and we want to make sure that's affordable, too. So we want to be innovating as a state. Our office is part of that, working together with the other parts of state government.
17: Okay, I'm going to ask you one more question, just so we're clear to the audience, when we book somebody like the Attorney General, we say, hey, we'd like the Attorney General on today, and we want to talk about X and Y. That's it. There are no questions, partially because I never have any questions, by the way. It comes out of my head. But, you know, it's reasonable to give whoever is coming on a good idea of what it is that we plan to talk about. So we don't play gotcha. If you don't really know about this thing, it's perfectly okay to say, I don't know, and no one's going to think any worse of you. We've had a wreck yesterday involving an e-scooter and a car. This is something that we've been talking about here for quite a while now. Our hospitals are reporting increasing numbers of injuries to kids. All over the country this is going on, not just here. You know, I have a show in Orlando. We actually have a dead 13-year-old. He turned his e-scooter into traffic and was almost immediately hit by a pickup truck. He is dead. Is there any discussion about maybe state-level lawmaking regarding these e-bikes and e-scooters?
18: Most of the discussion that I've been hearing has been different municipalities looking at the rules and how they work and seeing whether they wanted to have different ordinances. I've heard about that from some of the law enforcement I work with. You know, one of the things is that they base the regulation on the e-scooter or bike on the wattage of the engine. And so if it's a certain wattage, it gets classified just like a regular bicycle. So I know some cities are looking at what to do with that. And I have to urge parents, be really careful. You know, I think maybe kids just need to be out there and getting some exercise and just do it the old-fashioned way by pedaling. That gives me enough worry as a parent sometimes.
17: Sure, absolutely.
18: With kids on bikes, you know, I keep an eye out for them. You know, they're not used to being on the roads, and, you know, we always want to keep our kids safe. But I am hearing that from folks.
17: All right. Brenna Byrd, Attorney General of the great state of Iowa, thank you very much. Appreciate your time. Feel better, ma'am. We hope you feel better, because not only are you doing your job, but like so many other people, you're also running to be reelected. And I know that puts a strain on everybody. So feel better, and you and I will talk again soon, all right?
18: Sounds good.
17: All right. Bye for now. There you go. The Attorney General of Iowa. And interesting stuff, to say the least, particularly about Duane Arnold, the nuclear power station. I do remember when they closed that thing, me saying on the air, I'm not sure we've heard the last of that thing. Anyway, that's just me. It is 4:46. We will take a quick timeout in a moment or two, but not before I remind you that you could be doing something about your untreated hearing loss. You really should be doing something about your untreated hearing loss, because if you leave it untreated, then you potentially are going to end up with some form of dementia. You're 4 to 5 times more likely to get it. That is what all the studies prove. So don't do that. And right now, it is a really, really good deal at Audio Nova. They're all over the great state of Iowa. There's a brand new one in Clive as well. But go and get a totally free hearing test. 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And tell them Simon sent you.

0: All across the great state of Iowa, it is the Simon Conway Show. You are very, very welcome in. Good to talk to the Attorney General. Excuse me, I just had a bite of Twix at exactly the wrong moment. And we always like to tell you exactly what's going on. So there you go. The Twix is good, though, Dave. Dave's just swinging. Is that beer, Dave, you're swinging in the new studio? I don't think so. Always putting his ears in. What was that? Looked good. What was that? What was that you were swigging?
1: Oh, that is LaCroix, sparkling water.
0: Oh, sparkling water. Not beer, yeah.
1: No, definitely not.
0: Okay. That's good. That's good to hear. I'm on still water, by the way. Mm-hmm. Mrs. C is now going to say it's not water.
2: That is fizzy water.
0: It's not fizzy. There's no fizzy in there.
2: It is. When you open it, it goes psst.
0: There's literally no.
2: It's not real water. It's flavored
0: not carbonated.
2: Water. It's not real water.
0: Of course it is.
2: It's flavored.
0: It has a little flavor.
2: Have you
0: it?
2: Ever opened our tap and it came out kiwi flavored?
0: Yes.
2: No, you haven't. If it did, we'd have great pipes.
0: You don't know. You don't know, honey. Anyway, we are very busy, as always, today. We're absolutely locked and loaded today. We have so much going on. We're going to talk to you a little bit about America 250 coming up after the top of the hour news. That's exciting. Mrs. C is all kinds of excited for our trip out to California and the Freedom Tour for America 250. But we're not going to give any things away, are we, Mrs. C?
2: No, we're not. No, but I am not. Very excited because I am up to something.
0: Yes. She's scheming, let me tell you. And it's going to be a lot of fun. So we're going to talk a little America 250 straight ahead. After that, we are going to talk a little bit to our friends from Sheepgate as well. We've got some more AI talk today, too. And, we'll also maybe talk to a legislator. I'm trying to reach out to somebody regarding the e-bike issue. On the text line, I'm just checking. Nope, no name. Why don't you get that excited about bicycles? Same problems, but they will fight back big time. Okay, so long-term listeners of the show, I have had very similar conversations regarding bicycles. I do believe bicycles that are on our roads should be tagged and should be insured. I do. We've had many phone calls over the years of people saying, I got hit by a bicycle in the side of my car, and then the guy/girl just drove off. And you got no way of knowing who that is. You've got no way of knowing who that is. If they're tagged and insured, you change the dynamic on the road. I've said that for years and years and years, that I believe that should be the case. One of the weakest arguments against that is, well, I've got a car. My car's insured. Uh-huh. We have more than one car, and we have to insure each and every one of them. Uh-huh. So your car is insured, does not cover your bike that is not insured. So yes, I do believe bicycles should indeed be insured and tagged. That is something we've said for very many years on this show. Hour one done. I have no idea where that went, but it is done. We're all across the great state of Iowa, and this is the Simon Conway Show.

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1: Mindy Williamson with the Iowa State Fair. 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The fair runs through August 13th through the 23rd. At 5:02, checking your money on News Radio 1040 WHO, Wall Street is closing lower as a tech sell-off picked up steam.
2: Shares of Micron Technology dropped more than 10%, with Marvell and SanDisk also falling sharply. Alphabet added to the downward pressure, although stocks trimmed some losses in late trading. At the closing bell, the Dow Jones Industrial Average lost 45 points to 51,666. The S&P 500 fell 107 points to 7,365, and the NASDAQ dropping 579 points to 25,587. I'm Jonathan O'Halloran.
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1: Partly sunny this afternoon with a high of 79 degrees. Overnight, a low temperature of 62 with a 40% chance of showers that lingers until about 7 a.m. tomorrow. The rest of the day, mostly sunny with a high of 84. Getting into the weekend, Thursday, Friday, Saturday, temperatures mid-80s and mostly sunny, getting up to 93 on Sunday. That's your forecast. I'm Peyton Hylock from News Radio 1040 WHO.
2: 79 degrees, partly cloudy in Des Moines. More clouds expected to gather as we head into the evening, leading to a chance for showers overnight. Currently 75 degrees in Atlantic, 79 in Spencer. I'm Dave Bohl. Our next update at 5:30. Breaking news and severe weather as it happens on Des Moines News, Weather, and Traffic Station, News Radio 1040 WHO.
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2: Absolutely, you know how this works. I give you a word, you take that to the website of whatever radio station you're tuned into, you enter it where it's obvious, and if the phone rings within the hour, you do not look at the caller ID, you pick it up. If it is us, you won $2,500. There is literally nothing else to do. The word for this hour is birthday, B-I-R-T-H-D-A-Y, birthday. Do it right now and good luck. Well, on the phone, we have the Freedom Rock artist. He is our friend, Ray Bubba Sorensen. How you doing, Bubba?
3: I'm doing great. Thanks, Simon.
2: Oh, can you get the phone a bit closer to your mouth because you're a little soft in my ear.
3: Yeah.
2: Excellent. Can you hear me? And in studio, the strategic communications director for Hy-Vee is Ivy Sprague. Hi.
4: Hello.
2: How are you?
4: I'm fantastic. So excited to be here with you and with Bubba.
2: Yes, and you are partnering with Bubba for an America 250 rock. Is this a Freedom Rock, Bubba? Are we calling it a Freedom Rock?
3: Yeah, it's actually the original Freedom Rock. It's that they're partnering with helping that. Yeah.
2: Oh,
3: it is the legitimate Freedom Rock.
2: Does that mean it's gonna be repainted or from what it was a Memorial Day?
3: It is the Memorial Day one. It's a big partnership in them helping me get that done, and they kind of cover the back of the Freedom Rock calendar. And we were going to kind of partner with some other things and hopefully continue to tell veteran stories throughout the year.
2: Right. Well, that is obviously something we're very interested in doing as well. Ivy, what attracted Hy-Vee to this?
4: Well, we've been absolutely pleased and grateful to work with Bubba on some other art installations. He's done some murals for us on some of our stores.
2: Mm-hmm.
4: And as part of our America 250 celebrations, we thought, what better way than to really partner with an American icon in Bubba in making these iconic rocks and tributes to the Iowans who have so bravely served.
2: Okay, Bubba, I expect you around the dinner table tonight to tell your kids you are an American icon.
4: That's right. I'll make you a name tag, Bubba.
2: Yes.
3: I don't think they're going to buy it.
2: I think Maria should get mad if they don't buy it. I'm just saying. So America, well, that's it now. Every time we bring you on, American icon, Ray Bubba Sorensen. That's how we're going to do it.
4: Change your email signature. Yeah. It's official. We've set it on air.
3: Right.
2: Exactly. It's been on WHO and WMT and WOC, man.
4: There
2: you're all over the great state of Iowa, so there is that. Okay, so are there going to be events at the Rock?
3: I would absolutely love that. My goal would be to continue to lift up the stories that are actually on the original Freedom Rock, including the 165th of the Medal of Honor is this year, the 25th anniversary of the September 11th attacks, you know, the four Iowans that we lost fairly recently, Grace the Rock. And so just, you know, being out there, lifting them up on social media, continuing to keep the stories alive and celebrate what America is. That's what the Freedom Rock's all about. That's what my mission is just telling all these veteran stories.
2: And, you know, every year it's a tradition for Mrs. C and I to come out to the Rock on the Memorial Day weekend when it first gets unveiled, as it were, each and every year. And I tend to end up saying this to you every year. You've outdone yourself. It is truly amazing this year. It really is.
5: But this year's experience was even better because we happened to be there as you added ashes to the helicopter.
2: Mm. You know about the ashes, Ivy?
3: Somber.
4: I think you've told me, but I'd love
2: right.
4: I'd love a refresher.
2: I've lost count of the number. I was up to around 200, Bubba. How many is it?
3: Yeah, we're around 180.
2: 180. There are partial ashes from 180 veterans painted into the rock. People from all over the country send Bubba ashes.
4: Oh, wow.
2: And he's developed a process to add them to paint and paint them into the rock. They're all either in, depending on where they served, or around the Vietnam-era helicopter, which is the only thing that doesn't get changed every year on the rock. The helicopter remains constant. 180. So when you walk around the rock, remember to pause and bow your head when you get to the helicopter. 180, man. I mean,
4: It's a sacred place now, isn't it?
2: Oh, it's very much a sacred place. Yeah. It really is. It's absolutely a sacred place. So events out at the rock. There's great parking right opposite. There's not an issue with parking at all. This is fantastic. Will you let us know of things that are happening, Bubba?
3: I very much hope to. Yeah, I want to do press releases and have events and continue to, like I said, keep these stories alive.
2: Absolutely. That's what we want to do, keep the stories alive. We wouldn't be here without the sacrifice of so many who have worn the uniform. Hy-Vee's very into America 250, Ivy.
4: We are. We've got a lot of activities coming up this summer, this fall. Mm-hmm. And thanks to your efforts, I have been on the phone and on the email constantly with folks who are interested in the Honor Flight that's taking off this October.
2: Yes.
4: So, yeah, just keep the emails coming, keep the phone calls coming. We're putting everybody on a list.
2: There you go.
4: Whether you're looking to take the flight as a veteran, as a guardian, or if you'd like to be part of our send-off and welcome home celebrations, we're getting all the details nailed down with the Des Moines Airport. We've got some good stuff in the works.
2: Absolutely fantastic. It's about time Des Moines had its Honor Flight back. And I know you guys are just committed to one. April and I are not.
4: And there are, I mean, thanks to the excitement that has been generated, we've got folks that are stepping up. And fingers crossed, we're gonna make the Honor Flights a more permanent thing in Central Iowa.
5: Just yesterday, I got contacted by a listener who she and her friends have gotten together, and they have made handmade cards that they want to be able to give to these veterans in their goodie bags.
4: Fantastic.
5: So those are coming.
4: Awesome. We'll add them to the mail call.
5: It's all types of little ways that Iowans are trying to contribute.
4: Yeah, it's amazing. We're still, 4 months out, and I've gotten DAR chapter members. We've gotten children's choirs. I've gotten I got a call from a gentleman who works at the VA hospital who said, veterans are asking me, what can I tell them? I said, here's everything I know.
2: Yeah.
4: So it's tremendous support from the community.
2: That's great, and if we can make it more than a one-time thing, that'll be absolutely wonderful. Ray Bubba Sorensen is the Freedom Rock artist, and the America 250 Rock is out in near Greenfield, and you go. It's actually has markers on the roadside. Did you ever think, Bubba, when you saw that rock all those years ago, they're gonna put markers on the road directing people how to get there?
3: No, I thought I'm gonna paint this rock once, and I'm gonna put my quote graffiti on it, and that's gonna be that.
2: And here we are. 20-something years later, Bubba.
4: And we've got rocks in,
3: years later.
4: Rocks in every county, and away we go.
2: Every county, and some have more than one, and there's one at the Veterans Cemetery. And how many states now, Bubba?
3: I think I'm up to 12 states.
2: 12 states. Oh. Remember, I'm the paintbrush holder for Hawaii.
4: Okay.
3: Yeah.
4: Write that down.
2: Yes. I you know, it's like
3: brush holder.
2: It's like yelling shotgun. I yelled paintbrush holder
4: for the Hawaiian rock.
2: Yes. And it needs to be it absolutely needs to be either at or outside Pearl Harbor, don't you think? I mean, there's really nowhere else to put that on Hawaii.
3: That would be amazing.
2: Wouldn't it?
3: Yeah,
2: be absolutely fantastic.
3: Yes.
2: Ray Bubba Sorensen, the Freedom Rock artist, thank you very much. Ivy Sprague, the Strategic Communications Director for Hy-Vee, thank you as well.
4: Absolutely.
2: And we'll see you both. We'll see you both soon, and we'll definitely be coming out to the rock. Ray, love to the family. Don't forget, you're an American icon.
4: Amen.
2: Amen. God bless you. Take care, Ivy. Thank you very much for coming in. Appreciate you as well. And it is 5:17. We'll take a quick time out. We'll continue the conversation after that. We are all across the great state of Iowa. And this is the Simon Conway Show.

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All across the great state of Iowa, it is the Simon Conway Show. Thank you very much for being there. You are very, very welcome in. We appreciate you more than you know. So thank you very much for being there. The situation in Iran is very interesting right now. So the Iranians were being told, don't pay attention to the words, because the words are just silly and do not match the actions that we're seeing at the negotiating table. Well, it's not just the negotiating table that we need to concern ourselves with, is it? We need to know that they will follow through and do things beyond the negotiating table. The president has said that the possibility of the Hormuz blockade returning from us exists. And they need to be aware of that as well. So that is also very, very true and very, very important. Other very big news today is the Supreme Court has rejected a Michigan family's claim that the county that they lived in committed home equity theft over a $2,200 property tax debt. So what they argued is the county took the property, which is worth nearly $200,000, to satisfy a disputed debt of just over $2,000. The Supreme Court voted unanimously against the family. See, this is why we have to get rid of property taxes. Property taxes are evil. If the government owns your property, which it does, while ever you are paying, let's call it what it is, rent to the government to live in your own home, and they can take it from you if you don't pay the rent, then it's not your house. You have no property rights. And as I say, the Supreme Court, 9-0. Rejected this family's claim that the county stole their home. On the surface, right? Let's just put the law to one side. I haven't examined the law and I'm not a lawyer. But in terms of, let's just talk about, well, what's fair, what's right? Should a government authority be able to take your $200,000 home because you owe them $2,000? Is there anyone within the sound of my voice that would say yes? I feel there is not anyone within the sound of my voice that would say yes, because it's plainly ridiculous. But clearly, I guess, it has to be legal. Because the Supreme Court just voted 9-0 to say, nope, county didn't do anything wrong. Your house is gone. Your $200,000 home gone for a $2,000 debt. We have to get rid of property tax in our state. I'm telling you, this is something that clearly should not exist. They should never be able to do that. But while ever you have property tax, they will always be able to do exactly that. It's a problem. It needs to stop. The only way you get rid of that in our state is to get rid of property tax. There are no property rights. You have no property rights while ever the government can take your home. No property rights. Don't kid yourself. You don't. It's an evil system and it needs to go away. It's that simple. It needs to go away. We are going to get into other things. We're coming up to the bottom of the hour, about 30 seconds or so away from the music starting. So we're going to get into the bottom of the hour. And after we do that, we're going to talk about something entirely different, which is how we do things on this show. Because, you know, if we just keep talking about the same thing for hours on end, people would get bored. So we don't want anyone getting bored. So
We will be changing the subject after the bottom of the hour news, that is for sure. It is 5:29 on our way to 5:30. We're about halfway through the show today. It's flown by as it always does. Plenty more still to come on this Tuesday. It's only Tuesday. Even that seems unreal. We're all across the great state of Iowa, and this is the Simon Conway Show.

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1: It's 5:30. I'm Dave Bowl. 78 degrees, mostly cloudy skies overhead in Des Moines. Here's what's trending on WHO. Trial dates are set for two teens accused in a mass shooting that injured five in Iowa City. The trial for 17-year-old Demarion Jones is scheduled for August 18th. Jones is accused of firing into a crowd on the pedestrian mall in April before fleeing the state. Iowa City police say he was arrested in Georgia almost a month after the shooting and was extradited back to Iowa. Jones pleaded not guilty to five counts of attempted murder and other charges related to the shooting on Friday. Another suspect, 17-year-old Damari Dozier, is also facing attempted murder charges for allegedly giving Jones the gun. Dozier's trial is set to begin on the same day. A former worker at Whirlpool's Amana plant joined other union members in Washington, D.C. yesterday to advocate for a wealth tax.
2: Ashley Allen from Belle Plaine told a press conference that Whirlpool didn't lay off hundreds of workers in Amana over the past year because they weren't needed. She says it was because Whirlpool chose higher profits for shareholders over their employees. Allen and other union workers joined multiple U.S. senators in calling for passage of the Make Billionaires Pay Their Fair Share tax. I'm Craig Michaels.
1: The butter cow is one of the favorites at the Iowa State Fair, and this year a beloved spot will also be immortalized in butter. Fair officials announced today butter sculptor Sarah Pratt will create the iconic Pepsi clock. Located on the Grand Concourse across from the entrance to the Midway, the clock has been a favorite meeting spot for decades.
3: She'll be making that Pepsi clock along with the butter sculpture. She usually starts that about a week and a half before the fair, but it's a working display, so she'll still be working on it throughout the fair.
1: Mindy Williamson with the Iowa State Fair. The fair runs from August 13th through the 23rd. 5:32 at News Radio 1040 WHO. 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
1: 78 degrees in Des Moines. I'm Dave Bull. Our next update at 6 o'clock. Breaking news and severe weather as it happens on Des Moines News, Weather and Traffic Station, News Radio 1040, WHO.

0: across the great state of Iowa. Remember, you've still got about 20 minutes to potentially win $2,500 in our $250,000 giveaway. All you got to do is take the word birthday, B-I-R-T-H-D-A-Y, birthday. Take that to the website of whatever radio station you are tuned into. If your phone rings, pick it up. You're not going to know who it's from, so don't even look at the caller ID. If it's us, you won $2,500. That is how that works. For a while now, we have been speaking on behalf of Sheepgate. And from Sheepgate, we are pleased to welcome to the show Michael Hunsberger. Let me get him on the air. Michael, you're very welcome. How are you, sir?
1: Good. How are you?
0: I'm very well indeed. Thank you very much for joining us today. Of course, big auction coming up on Saturday. Let's start there. You last time I checked, you got over 70 vehicles available.
1: Yeah, I think we're actually above 80 right now.
0: Oh, wow.
1: Vehicles, boats, campers, tractors, motorcycles, and even some classic projects.
0: There you go. Do people have to physically go to a place in order to take part in the auction?
1: Yes, they do. So on this Friday, we have a viewing day. They can come between 9 and 6, 9 a.m. and 6 p.m. They can pre-register for the auction and check out all the vehicles out at our Colfax property at 900 North League Road, Colfax, Iowa. And then on the 27th, the gates open at 8 o'clock, so another 2 hours of viewing, and the bidding will start right at 10 o'clock.
0: And you've been doing this for a while, so if you have 80 various lots, considering they're, you know, cars, vans, trucks, SUVs, boats, motorcycles, and projects, I think I covered everything there. How long will an auction with that many lot items take?
1: We actually get through them pretty quick. We don't have any minimums, but we also don't drag it out. We want to move the vehicles. We want to raise the funds for Sheepgate and the scholarship fund. And so we keep things moving pretty quick. And we're done early afternoon with bidding, and people are paying and out the door. And we've got, you know, a full concession lineup and just a great environment. Looks like it's going to be a beautiful day, too.
0: It does, right? That helps always. Okay, so you have all this going on. When all is said and done, when the dust has settled, there's a big old chunk of change. What does Sheepgate do with the chunk of change?
1: Yeah, and so our centers are right here in Iowa, Nebraska. This one goes right to our Iowa centers, and we are a residential program for men and women above the age of 18 coming out of addiction. And most of our students do not have the financial means to go to a program. And so we raise every dollar to scholarship those students coming into the program. And I think right now we are actually scholarshipping like 98% of our current students. And so these dollars stay local, and they directly impact lives.
0: Okay, so you say it's residential. Is it a person-by-person basis? How long do these people have to stay in residence?
1: So we have a shorter-term model of 90 days, and then we have our year-long residential program that most of them end up doing. Just because of many times struggling with addiction, doing a 30-day, 60-day, 90-day program just isn't going to cut it. We really want to deal with the issues and the hurts and the traumas that drove us into addiction. And so they stay with us a year, both the men and women, and we really are able to deal with those issues that caused the addiction in the first place.
0: And what success rate do you think you have?
1: So that's every about 10 years, an outside source research has been funded and done, and they're actually working on one currently. But usually what they'll do is they'll follow what, you know, at that time is believed to be the kind of the toughest nut to crack, whether it be meth or whether it be heroin at that time, throughout the years. And they follow our graduates, and those have always come up with anywhere between 50 and 80 some percent of our graduates 7 years down the road living in freedom. which is amazing. But really, the reality is a lot of times, even the ones that we don't see finish the program, we see back down the road because they get a glimpse of what life can be like. They get a glimpse of that freedom from the addiction, some hope, and they come back when they're ready. Because, you know, with adult men and women, the key is that they've got to be at a point where they want help.
0: Right. I mean, I don't know. My only in my life, my only addiction has been smoking cigarettes. Right. I don't right. feel I have that addictive personality. But I tried numerous times to get off them, numerous times. And then one day I had two heart attacks. They were very minor. I didn't even know I'd had them, actually, and I'm still thankful to, if he's listening, Dr. David Stilley, because despite me not really showing any symptoms, he said, I think you're having a heart attack, and he was right, and even though the tests all said I wasn't, and he saved my life. But that was almost 9 years ago. It was the first one was October 25, the second one was October 30th, and on October 30th of 2017, I quit smoking. And I just did it cold turkey, and I have never gone back. Right. You have to be ready. That's the point I'm trying to make.
1: You have to be ready, and I would always encourage family and friends, draw a line in the sand. Love them, be there to support them, but draw a line in saying something's got to change. Mm-hmm. When they come to that place, present an option like Sheepgate. There are many good programs, but you know, Sheepgate, a great way to do that or introduce them to the program is get on our website at mysheepgate.org. There are stories of lives that are being changed, some videos where they can watch and learn about the program and what happens out here and what God does in the lives of our students. And also, if they're getting on to look at the auction, on that website, there's all the cars with pictures and kind of how what they can expect to be a part of the auction. But the reality is we couldn't do what we do without this vehicle donation program, and it's a major impact on our programs. It's kept us moving forward and kept us where we don't have to do a tuition-based program where, hey, if you don't have the funds, you can't come in. Well, we scholarship every one of our students, and we want to continue to be there for those people struggling with addiction who might not have the funds available.
0: Right, so let's do that website one more time.
1: It is mysheepgate.org, so mysheepgate.org.
0: Right, so it's mysheepgate.org. On that website, you can find all the vehicles that are available and information on the program as well. If someone is listening to us right now and maybe they've got an 18-year-old kid or a 20-year-old kid that they know needs help, how do they connect the kid to your program?
1: So they can right away get on that website, and there's actually an application process. They can start it. They can send in an inquiry form. And it'll connect them with a number to our local office. Also, we have, probably 70% of our staff are graduates of the program. So they'll be talking to someone who's graduated the program, who works in our intake department, and he'll walk them through the process. But it'll give them a great start to go ahead and get going on that stuff right there on the website, and also answer a lot of commonly asked questions.
0: Hmm. Okay, you actually answered a question I didn't even ask, which was how many of these graduates end up working with you, and clearly a lot.
1: Yeah, we have a lot of staff that are graduates, and then we also have interns that have completed the program and feel like they want to help people in the same situation, and so they complete a year-long internship with us, and then many of them will desire to stay on after that. And I love being a program that believes in what we do, and what happens in the lives of our students, and really willingly want to hire them back.
0: MySheepgate.org. That's MySheepgate.org. You can find all the information about the auction, about how to donate a car or a van or a truck or an SUV or a boat or whatever. Indeed, if you have someone in your family who is struggling with addiction, there's even a way to begin a process of getting them help right there on the same website. MySheepgate.org. My mysheepgate.org. Michael, thank you very much for joining us today. I enjoyed our conversation. Very enlightening in a world that so many of us know quite literally nothing about. So it is good to make it very human. It's a very human thing. And people,
1: thank you so much,
0: who continue to support mysheepgate.org should continue to do so. Michael, thank you very much. You have yourself a good and safe rest of the day, sir, all right?
1: You too. Thank you for having us on.
0: You're welcome. God bless you. There you go. That's My Sheepgate. Very honored to talk on their behalf. They're doing great work. If you have a car, truck, van, SUV, boat, motorcycle, project, I think he was talking about as well, project vehicles, then just go on the website and see if you can't donate them. 5:47, we'll take a quick time out. We'll continue the conversation straight after that. We are all across the great state of Iowa, and this is the Simon Conway Show.

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17: All across the great state of Iowa, it is the Simon Conway Show, 5:52 on our way to 5:53. Plaintiffs in Iowa, Colorado, Nebraska, Tennessee, and West Virginia took the USDA to court over the fact that food stamps were no longer going to be able to be used for soda, honey buns, or anything that was, you know, Twinkies. There were no candy. They were no longer considered healthy. And due to another activist judge, they won. Well done, Iowa. Who even thinks about that? Listen, I'm a big believer in food stamps, SNAP benefits, whatever you want to call them. I believe that should exist as a safety net for people who find themselves, due to circumstances beyond their control, in a situation where they have to feed themselves and their kids and they can't do it without their help. That is what a civilized nation does. We help people do that. That's the correct thing for us to do. And when the USDA, as part of the Make America Healthy Again thing, takes a look at what you're allowed to purchase with them, with the food stamps, and they're saying, yeah, you know, Twinkies, yeah, not so much. Candy, not so much. Soda loaded with sugar, yeah, no, we're not going to let you do that either. I think that's reasonable. Department of Agriculture Secretary Bruce Rollins wrote on X, she's not very happy. Not very happy. An activist judge just blocked our common sense restriction on using SNAP benefits for soda and junk. SNAP is for food, not sugar bombs fueling obesity, diabetes, and skyrocketing healthcare costs for low-income families. Taxpayers shouldn't subsidize junk food and drinks at the expense of American health. I agree with that. I agree with that. The judge said that Congress laid out what food is, and the Department of Agriculture can't change that definition. I have not dug into that. I have no idea if Congress said, yeah, Twinkies are good. You would think not, right? So, well done, plaintiffs in Iowa. How do you even think about that? And the thing is, you probably don't think about that, right? It's some activist little organization that wants to chalk up a win and thinks they have a legal argument, and they go plaintiff shopping. No SNAP recipient in Iowa walked into an attorney's office and said, I want my Twinkies. That didn't happen. So it's some group has gone out there and found plaintiffs. This whole system is just awful. So remember, I started off by saying absolutely, positively, yes, 1,000%, we should have SNAP benefits for those people who find themselves in a position that they weren't planning on. I also don't believe, by the way, that it should be a lifestyle. And there are unquestionably people in our country who choose the lifestyle of living off other people. No question that's a thing. So, I don't think this is the end of it, by the way. It's a setback to the administration. It's a setback to Make America Healthy Again. And U.S. District Judge Amy Berman Jackson ruled that because Congress has already defined, quote, what food is supposed to be, the USDA cannot amend that definition. I really need to find that definition and see where Twinkies fit. Because it's hard for me to believe they do. If you're on the phone or you're calling us, stick around. I will get to you after we deal with the top of the hour news. And before we do the next thing, we are all across the great state of Iowa. This is the Simon Conway Show.

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5: It's 6 o'clock. I'm Dave Bowles. 78 degrees, partly sunny in Des Moines. Here's what's trending on WHO. FIFA has confirmed that President Trump will attend the World Cup final in New Jersey.
6: President Trump will present the World Cup trophy to the winning team following the game at MetLife Stadium on July 19th. The FIFA president usually presents the trophy. This will mark the first time since 1982 that a head of state presented it to the winners. The president's attendance is sure to lead to even higher security measures.

State of Iowa it is. Simon Conway Show, you are very, very welcome in. Thank you so much for being there. We are getting a guest on the Davidson Family Dentistry Newsmaker line. But before we get to her, a bunch of you want to weigh in on what we were talking about before.

0: Before we went to the break, let's go to Ken right now in Clive. Hi, Ken.
1: Hey, good afternoon. Thanks for taking my call.
0: You're welcome.
1: See, one of the arguments the judge said in this was it was due to diabetes, and you're not letting these people get their sugar. Well, let me tell you something. If you qualify for SNAPs, you're on Medicaid. And every Medicaid doctor on the planet would get sued if they did not give you the drugs for your diabetes for free. So that argument can go right down the toilet. This is a bunch of BS. These left-wing Looney Tunes nutcases are ruining our country, and it's driving me absolutely nuts. People need to wake up, celebrate our country, and get on with the business of America. God bless you. Keep up the great work. And I love this country, and God bless Trump.
0: I love this country as well, buddy. Thank you very much. The insanity is really quite incredible. Let's last word on this. If you're just joining us, a bunch of plaintiffs, including from Iowa, went to court to basically say, hey, I'm on SNAP benefits. I want my Twinkies and my soda. And they won. Activist judge. It's not over yet, but for right now, you can once again get your soda and your candy and your Twinkies and all your honey buns, whatever you want on food stamps. Carl, you're on the air.
2: Hi, Simon. As always, thank you for taking my call.
0: You're welcome.
2: I completely agree with you on your position on SNAP. I'd like to pivot slightly to social programs in general. So as someone who's been blessed by God, I absolutely believe in safety nets. But with a number of these programs, there's a cliff versus a sliding scale, and I think a sliding scale would be way better for everyone. So, for instance, my dad worked until he passed away at 86, and after 71, for every $2 he made over a certain number, they would subtract $1 in Social Security benefits, which I think was awesome. So there's these situations, I'm not sure if it's supplemental income, it's housing, whatever, where people say, hey, don't give me any more hours because if I go over this number,
0: yeah,
2: then this all goes away. If we would put them on a sliding scale where for every $2 over the number.
0: I'm gonna pause you because we're getting into the weeds here, and I don't want to do that.
2: Okay.
0: We have a very simplistic conversation that's going on here. The USDA and the Department of Health said, you know what? If you're on food stamps, the very least we're going to do is make you buy food. Right? Candy, no soda, nothing packed with sugar. You're going to buy food. And someone went round and found plaintiffs because no SNAP recipient in Iowa walked into a lawyer's office and said, I want my Twinkies. So these were people that were found, and they have a political agenda, and they managed to go into court and say, and get a judge to say, yes, you're entitled to your Twinkies. It's absolutely ridiculous, Carl. I hope that at the end, when it's appealed, the sense people will prevail. I have never myself been on that level of welfare or any level of welfare, but you know, my wife has. She found herself as a single mom raising kids circumstances she wasn't expecting. And as I said right at the beginning of this conversation, we absolutely, as a civilized society, need to have a safety net, but that's what it needs to be, not a lifestyle. It needs to be a safety net. So that's where we're at. Carl, thank you very much for the call. I appreciate it. I do have a guest waiting for me, so I'm going to get to her right now. She has my my mum's first name. All Sheilas are welcome on here. You used to come on my show with a different name, so I'm guessing you got married.
3: Actually, I got divorced.
0: Oh, there you go. It could have been that, yeah. Look, 50-50 shot, right?
3: It's all good.
0: So been there, done that myself, as have my wife, and we're very happy. So there's light at the end of the tunnel, Sheila. We brought you on because we want to talk about these World Cup fans from around the world who are absolutely wowed by the United States of America.
3: What an amazing opportunity for our country, our commerce, our businesses, to grow, showcase themselves, and be who we're intended to be. We are a capitalist government. We allow commerce, and it allows us to shine in ways that nobody else can. They are loving us right now.
0: No, absolutely they are. It's food and it's culture, and someone was wowed by a school bus today. I saw a video of that. Someone was wowed by a school bus today, and posed the question, do you really go to school on these buses every single day? They just can't believe the way we live our lives.
3: Yes. Yes, it is such a different environment to be here. One of the big things they were talking about were the grocery stores, because our grocery stores are huge and we have so many choices. It doesn't matter if we have 5 spice seasoning brands or we have 100. If you have a new seasoning and you want to bring it forward, then you bring it forward and you have a fair shot just like anybody else.
0: Do you think it will wake up the people who are always complaining about our country, that actually we do indeed live in the best country on God's green earth?
3: I think some of those people need to go to other places in the world and spend a little time, and then they would appreciate.
0: Yeah.
3: But I don't know that it will actually change those thoughts, because if they are negative, they choose to be negative.
0: Yeah, they do. And it is interesting, isn't it? Because there are a big problem I think we have in our country, and I do think it is a big problem, is so few of us have passports. Compared to other countries of the world, we really have a very small percentage of the population that has passports. We don't typically travel. And when you travel, look, last year we took 50 listeners out to Italy. We had an amazing time. They got to see Italy. They got to see how another country lives. There were great things about Italy, but it wasn't here. The year before, we went to the Normandy beaches. We went to London. Great thing. You know, that's the city of my birth. It is nothing like the city I was born in or grew up in, by the way, but it's the city of my birth. And it broadens the mind. They say travel broadens the mind, and it does. But I think maybe if you go to some of these places that are maybe are not Italy and not London, maybe there are places with more restrictions than you're aware of. Although London now, you can go to jail for words that come out of your mouth, Sheila. That's crazy, right? That's insane. Words.
3: We are so fortunate, and so few people realize that unless they've spent time in other places of the world. We're supposed to be a melting pot, but we really don't see a whole lot of the world. And even though we talk about culture and respecting everybody else's culture, here in the U.S., we have our own culture, and we need to embrace it. And the world is embracing it right now, and they're enjoying it.
0: Right. I think it is really important to understand how lucky we are. And, you know, maybe if Cuba gets free and, you know, it's 30 minutes from Miami, Cuba, 30 minutes.
3: Yes.
0: And maybe enough Americans will go over there and be wowed by our country by being in their country.
3: Yes, I have spent time all over the world, and I have to remind myself every day how blessed I am that we live someplace where we have the opportunities we have the ability to do so much more than this. The World Cup is a perfect example. To be able to showcase to the world the things we do, our form of commerce, our businesses, and the doors are open for us.
0: No, absolutely. It is incredible. Some of these videos are funny. Some of them are they're just wowed by being here. And, you know, hey, Boston loves Scotland. We can tell you that now.
3: Yes, they do. And we're finding lots of people like us in Texas. They're loving Buc-ee's, and they are loving so many different things about the U.S. The ranch dressing is very popular again.
0: Yep. Amazing stuff. Sheila, if people want to connect with you, how do they do it?
3: The easiest way is my website, mogxp.com.
0: And we'll do that a little bit slower, please, so that we can write that down in case anyone calls in.
3: Thank you. MOGXP.com.
0: MOGXP.com. Sheila Rondau. Am I saying that correctly, Sheila?
3: Close enough, thank you.
0: There you go. Is our guest, and she's a marketing strategist, and we had a very interesting conversation what the World Cup is doing for the world's opinion of the United States of America. Sheila, thank you very much for joining us today, and we will talk again, I'm sure. You take care. There you go. It is fascinating. Some of the videos that are online are funny. We're sharing the funny ones amongst us, what people are saying about us, for sure. Those things are being shared. But there is a deeper meaning to all of this, and it is worth pausing to understand exactly what that is. We are all across the great state of Iowa. It's 6:18. We'll take a quick time out, and we will continue our conversation straight after that. This is the Simon Conway Show.

0: State of Iowa, it is the Simon Conway Show. It is 6:24 on this Tuesday, June 23. I want to explore this World Cup thing, because a lot of the videos online, you know, Mrs. C and I, we share them back and forth between us. I'm sure, Dave, you've seen them, right? Some of the World Cup videos that are online that have nothing to do with soccer. And everything to do with food and transport and how big everything is here. There's a guy in Costco that couldn't believe it. I saw another video today with a guy who said, I got bread and milk and I could buy an air rifle in the same store. He was quite shocked. It really is about, it's not just about food, it's about our culture. The people who've never been here before for vacations are being truly wowed by us. Do you think it's waking Americans up?
1: I hope so. I've seen a lot of these videos from people who have come to the U.S. for the first time for the World Cup. And something that seems to be a fairly common theme among a lot of them is a lot of people say, oh, the U.S. isn't at all like the way it's presented abroad.
0: Right.
1: So I think that's interesting, too. A lot of people have said, oh, I expected everybody to have a, you know, rifle strapped around their back or something. Right. And no, everybody that I see seems to have been having a great time experiencing the U.S. firsthand for the first time.
0: Yeah, for the first time. And that's the thing, because, of course, we get a lot of tourism from Europe. Yeah. But it would appear that the fans that are here for the World Cup are not part of those tourists. Mm. I think they will be going forward.
1: Yeah.
0: I got to tell you that as well. I think they will come back to the U.S. when the World Cup is not on, and they'll enjoy our country. But it's certainly been very, very interesting. Mrs. C, are you surprised by the reaction of all these foreign people?
2: Surprised by their reaction?
0: To us, yeah.
2: No, I'm not surprised because, you know, they are genuinely given an impression in their home countries and in places abroad that we may, A, never have been aware of, B, not even close to who we are.
0: Mm-hmm.
2: And it's, so their reaction isn't surprising, but it sure is a lot of fun to watch.
0: Oh, it's definitely a lot of fun to,
2: and see their, like, realization and, like, in that moment when they change their mind, go, oh, I wasn't expecting this at all.
0: Yes.
2: I've been enjoying every single video.
0: Yes. Why don't you have 4 firearms on your body right now? it's very interesting. And seeing people in Buc-ee's. Mrs. C.
1: The Buc-ee's videos are
0: Buc-ee's
1: great.
0: Buc-ee's videos are just
2: Buc-ee's
0: the best.
2: And Bass Pro.
0: My,
2: Waffle House.
0: Yes.
2: The
0: French in the Buc-ee's, though, with the food.
2: Yes.
0: Is the best for me.
2: But the Japanese at Chick-fil-A was,
0: yes, that was
2: amazing
0: good too.
2: As well.
0: But the French in the Buc-ee's, who don't want to like the food on principle, right? Because they're French. They produce the best food in the world, right? And they go into Buc-ee's and they can't get enough of the brisket.
1: Yep.
0: It's just really funny. Anyway, this is a great advertisement for the United States. Thankfully, everybody is being safe. That's what we want for the duration.
2: But this is an international lesson that you cannot judge a people or a place until you actually experience it for yourself. Don't take media's, you know, opinion about it. Just form your own opinion about people after you have that experience and getting to know them.
0: Look, I agree with you.
2: Both, but that goes both ways.
0: It does, but you see, you, me, Dave, we've all traveled. We've all three of us, you've lived in a different country for a while, Dave,
1: I haven't lived, no.
0: Oh, okay. Nope. Well, me and Mrs. C both lived in a different country than this one for a while. You've traveled abroad.
1: Yes.
0: We don't do enough of that. We just don't. And the more of that we do, I think the better people's understanding about who we are and our understanding about who they are will be improved, frankly.
1: Yeah, I mean, when I was in college, I went to Europe, and one of the things that was really interesting was that we literally drove across Belgium.
0: Yeah.
1: Like, the whole country.
0: Yeah.
1: It didn't even take that long.
0: No,
1: it really was surprising.
0: It's smaller than a lot of our states.
1: That's right.
0: Yes. I wonder how many times
2: two guys who are currently in Iowa.
0: Yeah. Wonder how many times you could get Belgium into Texas.
1: Oh gosh, yeah.
0: That'll be an interesting question. I shall ask AI.
1: Ooh, there you go.
0: It will tell me. This is a great advertisement for our country, no question. And I've equally got no question that a lot of these people who are here for the first time for this World Cup will come back as regular tourists to explore our nation. This can only be a good thing, and I for one, am very pleased that it is happening.
2: I hope so, but I also hope that Americans see this as an opportunity. Maybe we should do the same thing, because truthfully, I have heard so many Americans have an opinion about a people or a place, and then you find out they've never been there, and sometimes it's a place I have been, and all I can think is, man, you're so wrong.
0: You are not wrong, however. That is absolutely right. It is 6:30. We will make way for Dave and the news, and then we will continue our conversation straight ahead. We're all across the great state of Iowa, and this is the Simon Conway Show.

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1: It's 6:30. I'm Dave Bull. 77 degrees, partly sunny skies overhead in Des Moines this evening. Here's what's trending on WHO. Tomorrow, President Trump will meet with Republican senators to discuss two topics, the Save America Voting Act and the current Iran peace deal. The president has expressed frustration with the stalled voting bill, which would require ID in order to vote. Senate Majority Leader John Thune has resisted President Trump's calls to abolish or suspend the filibuster in order to get it through. Meanwhile, several Republicans have expressed their own frustration with the Iran deal, objecting to the U.S. unfreezing Iranian assets without getting more concessions from the regime. A ruling by a federal judge strikes down the USDA's approval of SNAP waivers in five states, including Iowa.
2: On Monday afternoon, U.S. District Judge Amy Berman Jackson ruled that the Department of Agriculture exceeded its authority by approving the plans, which made certain items like candy, energy drinks, and soda, SNAP, ineligible. Those restrictions took effect on January 1st, the ruling says that states can still take lawful steps to encourage healthy eating through SNAP. I'm Elaine Lee Irvin.
1: Two men are facing charges following a shooting in Ames earlier this month. The Ames Police Department says officers responded to reports of a shooting on June 1st and found two men with gunshot wounds. Both sustained non-life-threatening injuries and were taken to a local hospital for treatment. 40-year-old Carl Flagg is charged with attempted murder and possession of a firearm by a felon. 31-year-old Quinton Evans is charged with possession of a firearm by a felon. A Seattle neighborhood just steamed its way into the record books.
3: More than 830 people gathered over the weekend for what Guinness has now confirmed as the largest dim sum meal ever held. The massive outdoor feast featured dumplings, buns, noodles, and a whole lot of happy noise as families and food lovers packed the streets to take part. Organizers say the event wasn't just about breaking a record, it was about celebrating community and local restaurants. I'm Monica Nelson.
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16: I used to feel so guilty handing over the tablet just to get things done.
17: We all do. But honestly, I switched to Lingo Kids. The guilt is gone and the kids are obsessed.
16: Really? Do they actually like it?
17: Oh, they love it. It's all games, music, lessons, and stories. They think they're just playing, but I know they're safe from weird ads and junk.
18: Mom, look! I'm flying into space!
17: See? They're happy. I'm happy.
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20: Everything kids love.

0: Well, across the great state of Iowa, it is the Simon Conway Show. You are very, very welcome in. Thank you so much for being there. We appreciate you more than you know. Now, we'll keep talking about AI until we as a nation get our heads around it, right? And one of the people we talk to on a regular basis is Matt Rosen. He is on the Davidson Family Dentistry Newsmaker line right now. How you doing, Matt?
1: Good. Great to be back on the show, Simon.
0: It's good to have you back. So we're now being told that some companies' AI strategy may be training employees to stop thinking. That's a dangerous road.
1: That is a dangerous road. When people just ask AI to do things for them and then turn it in and don't review it or give it any critical thought, yeah, that's a real problem. And the problem is most organizations are using it individually. They're not oftentimes using it as an enterprise organization where they're grounding it on their information and their knowledge. You have people just going off and using Claude or OpenAI and coming back with results, not reviewing it, and just turning it in as their own work.
0: Right, and it's across the spectrum, isn't it? There are various court systems in our country where the judges are admonishing the lawyers who have brought in and are citing case studies, which lawyers do when they want to prove a point. You should do this, judge, because this and this case set the precedent. Well, the cases that they're using are completely made up cases by AI in a lot of cases.
1: Yeah, that happened a couple of times. Yeah, where those lawyers actually got fined. Cases that didn't exist. Now, the legal system all uses this AI tool called Harvey these days, and it's gotten a lot better. It doesn't hallucinate as much, but when people were just going out and using their own individual models, it was coming up with all sorts of stuff before it was grounded in reality. And that's the thing. These models have to be grounded in real factual data and not just Reddit and TikTok posts.
0: Right. I use a little bit of AI here and there, but it's really to dig deeper into. For example, there are occasions when we will have a book that we need to talk to somebody about, but it only arrived the day before the interview. That happens more than people realize. And so at that point, you can ask your AI friend, give me a synopsis of the book. And
1: I'm so proud of you. You're using Grok, right? Or are you using another one these days?
0: Yeah, I'm still using Grok. But yeah, I have a bunch of them. We have Copilot, I think is the company one they want us to use. I think we have Gemini. Is another one. Is that what it's called, Gemini? Anyway.
1: Yeah, that's Google's.
0: I tend to ask all three of them because I want to make sure that they match so I know I'm getting a true synopsis of the book. And I also want the long version, not the short version, because I've got time to read the long version of a synopsis, but I don't have time to read a book if it arrived the day before I'm supposed to talk to the author. It does have its uses, but if you rely on it every single day, I can see why you would stop thinking.
1: Yeah, and the good thing about you is you're using three different models. You're thinking about it. You're making it your own, and you're not reading off a script when you're on air. Unfortunately,
0: no,
1: too many
0: never.
1: Workers are falling. and so you're using it the right way to help you do things faster and be more productive because you don't have time to read the book. The problem is you have lots of workers out there who aren't being trained how to use it properly, and they're just using it to do a lot of different work, from generating PowerPoints to reports. And it creates some really good-looking work slop. It looks really good, but sometimes it's full of slop, which is work that's not accurate. It sounds super confident, but if you don't dig into the facts and really think about them and double-check them, you're liable to turn in something that is inaccurate, and then poor decisions are made based on data that was incorrect or that a human didn't check.
0: I'd be really worried about my brain. I mean, we have two dogs, and I have to walk them separately because one's kind of super chill, and one's, oh, there's a blade of grass. Oh, there's another blade of grass. Oh, look, there's a third blade of grass. And so he's like running from blade of grass to blade of grass. The other one's kind of chill and just strolls down the street. So I literally walk them separately. So I take four dog walks a day, right? But if I never walked anywhere, my leg muscles would atrophy, right? Wouldn't that happen to your brain if you don't use it? I feel it would happen
1: exactly
0: to my brain.
1: Happening. Yeah, I think of AI as a power tool. You know, you think of a nail gun. It can either build a house faster, or you can put one through your hand, depending who's using it. And so if people aren't really thinking about how they're using it, and also remembering to think and not rely on AI for everything. I think that article that was cited is that people who were using AI to spot fake news actually got worse at spotting fake news over the 4 weeks they were using it.
0: So we are solution-based radio. We like to think about that. What is the answer here? Is it on the executives of these big companies, or is it on individuals to figure this thing out? Are individuals naturally lazy? Is that the real problem?
1: Yeah, I mean, here's the thing. AI isn't making anyone stop thinking. It's bad management. AI is just making it happen faster. And it does fall on all of us as individuals to remember, don't have AI do everything for you. I mean, we're not doing long division anymore, but calculators are still useful. So I think it's a mix. I think it falls on the companies that are giving the employees tools without training them how they want them to use them. And I think it falls on individuals as well who let AI do all the work and don't think critically through what's been produced, and don't double check it, and don't make it their own. So I really think it's on both, but it does start with leadership.
0: Let me ask you a question. You just said something that's very interesting to me. Do you think it's important that we know how to do long division, even though we may use the calculator to do it?
1: I think it's helpful, because how else do you know if it's right?
0: I mean, you know, look, I do. The four basic math things I can do: multiplication, long division, subtraction, and addition. I can do those four basic things very easily, and a lot of the time in my head, because that's how we were taught. So I can do that. But I do feel that this generation that's coming up can't do those four basic things.
1: Nope, my kids struggle with it. In fact, the way they taught them to do it in school is actually super confusing. So I taught them the way I learned it, so they actually learned it. So I'm with you. I do think we've got a problem on our hands if teachers aren't teaching kids to think. And, you know, there's been a number of schools that have moved to more oral exams or making people defend their papers. And I think that's a good thing, because otherwise, you know, students will, they need to come out of school knowing how to use AI, but they can't be so over-reliant on AI that they can't do the basic things that we expect them to do.
0: Hmm, exactly right. Fascinating conversation, Matt, as I always have with you. I enjoy our conversation. We're learning how to use this technology. We're not doing a very good job so far. And if we continue to do a bad job, my vision of the future, which will be the documentary known as Terminator, will come to fruition, I feel, because if humans are like in the way of progress, I think the machines are just going to say, we don't need you anymore, humans, off you go. So anyway,
1: actually, the movie I worry more about, Simon, I was thinking about this a lot, because you and I always talk about Terminator, is Idiocracy. Have you ever seen that movie with Luke Wilson?
0: I have seen that movie, yes. Yes, we can keep doing this, because then there's iRobot.
1: Because it has electrolytes, it's what the plants crave, and then all the crops dry up and die.
0: Uh-huh. But then there's iRobot, right? Remember, there's iRobot, and Elon Musk wants us all to have one of those in our homes. Matt, thank you very much. We appreciate you, sir. Have yourself a good and safe rest of the day, and we'll talk again soon. We'll take a quick final timeout. We'll come back. We'll wrap it up for a Tuesday. This is the Simon Conway Show.

0: All across the great state of Iowa, it is the Simon Conway Show. You are very, very welcome in. Thank you very much for that. We are coming round the final bend tonight, as we like to say. And, well, it's certainly been an interesting day, to say the very least. Lots going on in our country, and we are trying to stay on top of it all, my friends. It's been like this for quite a long while now, that the news comes out of a spigot, a fire hose. It is really quite amazing. So let's end on a positive, if it is possible for us to do that. Eight Antifa defendants have been sentenced to decades behind bars after an ambush. One person got 100 years in prison, as the judge calls the ICE detention center ambush an assault on democracy, which is exactly what it is. What ICE agents are doing is they are enforcing the law.
1: That is not exactly the positive I thought you were going to go with.
0: No, this is a positive. This is definitely a positive, because if you don't do this, then you just encourage people to continue to try and assault law enforcement officers. This is a positive. Eight people are going to serve a long time behind bars because they thought their opinion was warranted violence. And they attack people for doing their jobs. So seven defendants, one got 100 years, by the way. One of them, that's Benjamin Song. He got 100 years. Seven other defendants received prison terms ranging from 30 to 70 years, including Autumn Hill and Savannah Batten, who were each sentenced to 50 years. Judge Reed O'Connor described the incident not as a protest, but, as I said, an assault on democracy. The prosecutor, Frank Gatto, he urged the judge to impose stiff penalties, saying that the defendants hold extremist beliefs and they believe violence is justified. That's in quotes. So this North Texas Antifa cell, they've been convicted of providing material support to terrorists, rioting, conspiring to use and carry explosives. And they're going to be out of our society for a substantial period of time. I think this is a positive, because you have to send a message. If you don't send a message that this is a problem, then you just encourage other people to do the same thing. If you don't say, hey, you did that, and we are going to make you do 10 hours of community service. If you do that, people are like, what? Well, that doesn't matter. These are basically acts of terrorism. That's what these are. The Attorney General, following the initial guilty verdicts, said that the then Attorney General said the administration will, quote, systematically dismantle Antifa. Kash Patel highlighted the Bureau's 24/7 commitment to hunting down and dismantling Antifa networks. I think this is a positive. This is the positive I wanted to make sure everybody understood. Because often, when you report things like this, you hear from conservatives, well, who's going to jail here? Nobody ever goes to jail. Well, somebody's gone to jail. A bunch of somebodies have gone to jail, and it is a good thing and one that should be celebrated. Also, here's your final positive, Mrs. C.
1: I am all about the positive.
0: Let's give it up to a Delta pilot, because over the weekend, a Delta jet coming into land at Boston Logan and an American Airways jet about to take off at Boston Logan came within 300 feet of colliding.
1: Oh, my.
0: The Delta pilot saw what was happening and did a go-around. In other words, he didn't touch down. He powered up his engines, and he went around to avoid the wreck. Air traffic control, the audio, admonishes the pilot of the American Airways jet, who responded with, "You cleared us for takeoff."
1: Wow.
0: I guess this is why we prefer Delta. Right. I guess we're going to find out exactly what went wrong, right? We're going to find out if it is air traffic control. I will really want to know if the new system is installed yet, because there's a new system. And if it isn't, I need to know when that new system will be installed. Because that's very important as well. I don't believe this does not sound like pilot error at all. The Delta plane clearly was on approach. Final approach had been cleared to land. The American jet, the pilot said he was cleared to take off. If both those things are true, the problem is clearly air traffic control. But we do need, absolutely, positively, we do need to know the answer to those questions. That's the reality. So anyway, well done to that Delta pilot. You saved a lot of people, my friend, and well done for being aware. Positive enough? Is that good?
1: I'll take it.
0: We're out of time, my friends. If you missed anything, that is why we podcast this baby. 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Thanks to all of those guests. Thanks to the best producer in the business, the wonderful Mrs. C. Thank you, honey.
1: You're welcome, dear.
0: And mainly my thanks to you guys. It's never the same without you. We will be back at 4 o'clock tomorrow afternoon to do it all over again, where, amongst other things, we will be talking about the biggest fraud in American history. Really. Have a great night. Good night.

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3: I'm Elaine Lee Irvin. Here's what's trending on WHO. Tomorrow marks 50 days until the Iowa State Fair. New this year, fairgoers can park and hitch a free ride from Southridge Mall. There are also two other pickup locations.
4: You can still pick up the DART buses at Center Street, which always has space, and then the Capitol, which is sometimes the easiest for people to find.
3: Mindy Williamson, Iowa State Fair. Last year, 90,000 riders took the bus from the previous location in Southeast Polk. The University of Iowa will be responsible for training almost two-thirds of the 128 residency positions expected to be created through a new federal grant. Last week, Iowa Health and Human Services announced the nearly $50 million in additional funding aimed at addressing the state's growing doctor shortage. Our top national stories.
5: We are just hours away from the first polls closing in several key primary races. Voters in New York, Maryland, Utah, and South Carolina are deciding primary races for the U.S. House and governor. In New York, a couple of Democratic socialists are on the ballot for U.S. House in what many see as a possible look at the political direction of the party. They're backed by Democrat socialist New York City Mayor Zohran Mamdani. President Trump is endorsing both Republican contenders in the runoff primary for South Carolina governor, backing Attorney General Alan Wilson and Lieutenant Governor Pamela Yvette. President Trump is once again warning Iran against obtaining a nuclear weapon as